0: It can't be. No way.
1: I never seen one that big, Fernando. You're gonna be a hero. Senor Vio is gonna love you.
0: He'll never see it.
1: Fernando, don't move.
2: They're coming.
0: I've gotta hide this fast.
3: What happened down here? The tunnel. You stupid kids. That cave has a hole in the floor. Get out of there.
1: I'm so sorry, senor.
3: My tunnel. What did you do?
1: It's my fault, sir. We found some gems and thought the dynamite...
3: Dynamite. Dynamite. Estupidos. The buyer's coming. What do I do now? You're getting a beating, Carlos, and this time it's from me.
4: A sting operation? Won't your face puff up again?
5: It's okay, Gracie. He has a happy pin.
6: It's EpiPen.
7: A sting is an undercover operation where police catch bad guys.
8: You leave tomorrow?
7: Yep.
8: How long will you be gone?
7: Probably only a few days.
5: Why does Michelle get to go?
7: So she can blog about them. We need to see Mercy Justice Mission in action.
8: Is that really mission work, though? I thought missions was telling other people about Jesus.
6: MJM frees slaves in the name of Jesus. They spend a lot of effort on aftercare, finding them jobs, and protecting them from being enslaved again.
9: Many end up finding Jesus.
7: Mm. In Isaiah 58:6, God says to loose the bands of wickedness, to undo the heavy burdens, and to let the oppressed go free and break every yoke.
6: And that's what MJM does.
7: Mm-hmm.
1: Where are you guys going?
7: Can't tell you. It's a secret, remember?
1: But isn't it dangerous?
7: It could be. But when we follow God, sometimes we give up comfort and even safety.
9: And your dad and I and Michelle have prayed long and hard about this.
1: Carlos, your eye! I can still see with this eye. This one is hard to open. I'm okay.
10: Hurry up with that wheelbarrow.
1: I'm coming, senor.
0: Carlos, where's Henry?
1: He was sick. Diego probably took him away.
0: Where to?
1: I don't know. They don't like sick kids here. Now your brother's coughing. We've got to take care of him, Fernando.
0: It's all the dust.
1: Oh, no. I'm sorry, senor.
11: You bad boy. Put them back. Hurry.
3: This place is still a mess.
11: Senor Diego, there is a truck coming.
3: Qué malo. That's them. Okay, get the kids into the mine. I'll meet them at the office.
12: Five were gemstone quality. We're happy with your sapphires.
3: I'm glad to know we meet your approval.
12: We're gonna need 400 of that quality before January.
3: You have enough money for that?
12: Of course we do.
3: You've just opened the new shaft and it's producing well. We can more than meet your demands.
12: I'll need to take pictures of the mine for my boss.
3: Could we send you some pictures?
12: I'll need to take them myself.
3: I'm sorry, senor. This is very bad timing. My men are working, and it's difficult to take pictures. There's much dust. Why don't you let us take them?
12: You want a deal? You show me the mine. This is not negotiable.
3: Okay, senor. Let's go.
12: These look great. The dust is no problem.
3: Bueno, if we're done then, I'd like to show you some impressive gems we just found. Shall we go?
12: No. I want to see the new shaft.
3: Amigo, that is not a good idea.
12: What's the problem?
3: Well, it's difficult.
12: Senor Vigo, why can't I see it?
3: I don't want to alarm you, but a small area collapsed yesterday. My workers already removed some of the rocks, but...
12: No secrets, Senor Diego. No surprises. I need to see everything.
3: Bueno. Vámonos. Boys, this is Señor Esposito. He's here to buy our sapphires. Say hola.
1: Me llamo Pedro, señor. Hola.
12: ¿Cómo se llama, young man, eh?
1: Carlos.
12: Carlos. What's in there?
1: Una cueva. A cave.
12: Are there gems?
1: Sí, señor.
12: Show me.
3: We can't go in there, senor. It's muy peligroso. Very dangerous.
12: Senor Diego, no secrets, remember? Show me the cave.
3: It's no secret. It's dangerous,
12: That's
3: senor.
12: That's okay.
3: Esposito.
12: I want to go in.
3: Carlos, you take him.
1: Okay, follow me. Stay on the wood. This hole is very deep.
12: No kidding.
1: This is the spot, senor. We found gems in this wall.
12: It looks very promising. Carlos, I need you to trust me. I'm here to help you. Do they beat you here? Look at me, Carlos. You can tell me.
1: Yes, they do, Senor Esposito.
12: Are you forced to work?
1: Si.
12: Does he pay you?
1: No.
12: This wall looks very good. Can you find me a gem? Find me a gem.
1: Si, Senor.
12: We're gonna get you out of here. Have the kids dressed and ready to go tomorrow night. Don't tell them until then. If it gets back to Viego, he'll move you. Understand? Do you understand?
1: Yes.
12: Take this radio and light. Do you know how to use this?
1: I can try.
12: When you hear us arrive, turn on the radio. We'll tell you what to do.
1: Bueno, I can do it.
12: Good. Now hide them. Okay, I've seen enough. That's good. Let's go. Trust me, it's gonna be okay, Carlos.
2: Are you awake?
1: Si. It's hard to breathe, brother.
2: You're coughing again.
1: I don't feel very good, Fernando. Water will help you. Here, drink this. Thank you, Carlos.
2: Carlos, come over here. I want to talk to you.
1: What?
2: I saw you whispering to him.
1: Huh?
2: I saw you talking to him.
1: What are you talking about, amigo?
2: You and that dealer? Tell me what he said.
1: I can't tell you, Fernando.
2: Come on, tell me.
1: Okay, but you need to keep this secret. He's gonna free us.
2: What?
1: Tomorrow night, we need to have the kids ready. See? He gave me this radio.
2: The dealer's gonna free us? He's not gonna free us. Don't you see? He wants to steal us to work in his mine. He's a bad man, Carlos.
1: No, he just acted that way. He talked to me with a different voice. I trust him.
2: Not me. I'm not going. And neither is my brother Pedro.
1: You have to. He can't stay here.
2: We're living, but not with him. Good night.

0: watch a movie with me?
1: Not now. Michelle asked me to upload my pictures from Belize onto the blog.
2: No thanks. I'm helping Kit.
3: Mom, can I stay up and watch it with Ian?
4: Sure.
1: I never got to stay up that late when I was his age.
2: These are great shots. You're good, Kit.
5: Thanks. I wish you could make the background blurry, like on this close-up of Hope. See, if the branches right behind her were out of focus, that would be awesome.
6: It has to do with the f-stop setting, and also the lens. It's sort of hard to do with my camera. Now, if I had the Super Shot 6000, it would be a breeze.
5: Well, then get it.
6: I would if I could, believe me. I've been saving all my babysitting money. I might have enough by summer.
5: Sounds like a worthy cause. I might even pitch in a little.
6: Thanks, Kate.
7: Hello, kids. This is Susan Brinkman. As a family, we've had some crazy adventures, and we've met some incredible missionaries. These people have challenged us to be bold in our witness and to always be ready to tell others about the hope that is in us. You don't need to wait until you've grown up before you can tell others about Jesus. You can start right now. Ask the Lord to give you opportunities to share Him with people around you. And then, be ready for what He does.
8: Jack, Michelle, Chris Bauma. Good to meet you finally in person.
9: Good to meet you, Chris.
8: This is Tom Walker, our field leader.
9: Hi, Tom.
10: My pleasure.
8: And David Brown, one of our agents.
11: Hi there.
12: Hi.
8: Take a seat, everyone. I'm glad you two came on such short notice. We've confirmed that the mine is using slave labor, so the operation is a go.
9: That's good.
8: Tom here was a Navy SEAL, and David was a Marine. Both are highly skilled in this type of thing. We'll also be joined by several national police officers. Tom planned this operation and is in charge from here on out. Tom, the floor is yours.
10: Thanks, Chris. Jack and Michelle, as you can see, there's a lot that can go wrong. If you have any misgivings, you don't need to come. This operation carries a certain degree of risk.
9: I've prayed about it and feel this is something we need to do. Michelle, are you still okay with this?
12: I feel like I need to go.
10: Jack, are you comfortable?

0: entrance to the mine. The road in approaches from the northwest up here. This is the owner's house, and this is guardhouse. As you can see, we'll need to drive the armored truck between these two structures to get to the barrack, which is down here. We'll park the truck as close to the barrack fence as possible. Any questions so far?
1: Continue.
0: We'll park and wait outside the compound. Dave, you'll continue in on foot with the police. Everyone stays in position, and I'll run to the barrack to get the kids. Ideally, bad guys stay sleeping, and we escape without a fight.
2: Ian and Kitri, that was Mrs. Staple Run. She's wondering if you two can go to their house and help clean out their attic. Said you'll be handsomely rewarded for your services.
3: That's awesome.
2: Good. She'll pick you up in an hour.
4: Oh, no. I told Mrs. Christina I'd babysit. Can I call her and cancel?
2: Oh, no, Kitri. That wouldn't be right.
4: Why not?
2: Well, you committed, and she's counting on you. You need to keep your word, even when it's hard.
4: But that's not fair, Mom. Ian gets to do all the fun things.
5: Ian's home!
4: How is the Staple Run's house?
6: Great! Check it out!
4: What?
6: I found this box with a camera. Mr. Staple Run just got a new one, and so he said I could keep this one.
4: Cool. What model?
6: It's a SuperShot 6000!
4: What?
6: Yeah! Can you show me how to use it? It's got like a million settings. Hey, where are you going?
2: Hi, Kit.
4: Mom, it's not right.
2: What's not right?
4: I've been saving forever for a SuperShot 6000. And Mr. Staplerun just gave one to Ian. He doesn't even know what it is. And I even did the right thing by babysitting. It's not fair, Mom.
2: Oh, I'm sorry, honey. That's the exact model you've been saving for, isn't it?
4: Yeah.
2: There's a lot of things that don't seem fair. God tells us to rejoice with those who rejoice. It's hard, but you've got to try and be happy for Ian.
4: But Mom, that's like impossible.
0: Jack, Michelle, how are the vests?
7: Fine.
4: I'm not the most comfortable.
0: Sometimes if you twist them a little, here. Is that better?
4: Yeah.
0: Remember, if bullets start flying, stay down.
6: I think he's here. It's him. Everybody, get up. Remember what I told you. Come on. Quick!
8: We're out of here.
6: Don't go, Pedro.
8: Let's go.
6: What's that? It's a radio.
9: Hello, sir, there?
6: Si, I copy.
9: You see the truck?
6: Yes, I see it.
9: I'm in that truck. Flash the lights so I know where you are. Okay, I see you. I'm coming.
6: Everybody, get ready to crawl out the window. Where are we going? See that truck over there? You're going first. Get ready.
10: But Carlos...
6: It's going to be okay. Just trust me.
9: Dave, I hear gunfire. Report.
11: 1078, taking fire and get pinned down. Shooters in the tower and the guardhouse.
9: Teammate, do you copy? Teammate, do you copy?
11: Tom, one of my guys are hit. We need help now.
9: Carlos, stay there. Don't move. Do you hear me?
6: Si.
0: David, I'm on my way. Stand by. Jack, it's getting ugly. Have your gun ready. I'll be back.
12: Dad?
13: Lord help us.
12: Someone's running. Look, towards the barracks.
13: That's not one of our guys.
12: He's going for the kids.
13: I've got to do something.
12: What?
13: I need to scare him away. All right, buddy. I've got to get to the kids before he does.
12: Hurry!
13: Michelle, get Carlos on the radio. Tell him to have the kids ready.
12: Okay.
14: Carlos, do you copy? Carlos, do you copy?
6: Si, I hear you.
14: We're coming for you. Get the kids ready.
6: We're ready. Okay, everybody, this is it.

0: Give me your hands. Jump.
1: Gracias, señor.
0: Is that everybody?
2: No, Fernando and Pedro went that way.
0: I need to get you guys to safety. Now let's run.
3: Jack, you've got the kids. What happened?
0: We saw someone, so I intervened.
3: That was probably Viego. We apprehended all the guards.
0: Did anyone get hurt?
3: One police and one guard took a hit, but nothing serious.
0: What about Team A?
3: Turned their radio off by accident. When they didn't find Viego, they came and helped with guards.
0: We're missing two boys.
3: Carlos. Carlos, you in here?
2: Aquí, señor.
3: Who's missing?
2: Fernando y Pedro no quieren venir.
3: Where are they?
2: I think they went to the mine.
3: I'm going for them.
2: Why can't I come?
4: It's dangerous, Pedro. I only be a minute. I have to get something.
2: You're taking the life, Fernando. I'm scared.
4: You'll be fine.
2: Hey, I heard something. Someone is coming.
4: Okay, come in here quick. But don't slip. Be careful.
2: I can do it.
4: You go first. I'll shine the line on it for you. Stay in the middle. Good. Take your time, little brother. Are you sure you heard someone?
2: Maybe not. Whoa, that's a fire. It's huge.
4: When we get back home, Mama doesn't have to work.
5: Fernando.
4: Did you hear that?
5: Fernando.
4: Don't move. Be quiet as a cat.
3: Pedro, Fernando, are you in here? I thought I might find you here. Boys, we've come to free you.
4: Leave us alone.
3: The kids are in the truck and the police have arrested the guards. It's over. I won't hurt you. You get to go home.
4: Señor Viego?
2: He killed him, Fernando!
6: I'd never let that bad man take my workers from me. You were smart to hide from him. Fernando, what is that?
4: It's mine.
6: It's huge. Don't move, son. You wouldn't want to drop it. Bring it here.
4: I...
6: Just come across the boards and you'll be safe.
4: If I give it to you, can we go back to our mom?
6: Sure. Just crawl over here carefully.
2: Run!
4: Stop fire! Put your hands up! Let us out of this cave! Move to that wall!
3: Okay, son. Take it easy.
2: You're alive!
3: I'm hard to kill.
4: Move it! Both of you!
6: Good job, Fernando. Give me the gun.
4: You want me to shoot you?
6: You can trust me.
4: Next time I'll hit you.
6: Okay.
4: There's too many people in here. The floor.
6: Ah! Help me!
3: I got you. Don't let go. Fernando, help.
6: I don't want to die.
3: Hang on. Don't move or we'll both fall.
4: I can't breathe.
3: Fernando, wait. My pack on the floor. There's a rope in it. Give me one end and tie the other to the timber.
4: Let's get out of here. Those are bad men. They deserve it.
3: Your mom. Your mom sent me to save you. She told me to bring back Hernandito. Her little Nandito.
4: Nandito? Mama? Here, sir. Take the rope.

0: Thanks for the coffee, Kate.
1: Sure.
2: We need Opa to build us some more of these Adirondack chairs. There's not enough for all of us.
3: He said we could make some the next time we visit.
1: That would be good.
4: What are we doing today?
1: We should hop in the van and take a color tour. The leaves are really beautiful right now.
0: Oh, yeah.
5: Hey, Dad, if you want to go for a drive, I could get the kids ready.
2: Sounds like a plan. Let's do it.
0: Kitri, I've appreciated your attitude this past week.
5: Yeah, well, I'm sorry about being a crab lately. I was feeling like things weren't fair around here.
0: What changed?
5: Well, after hearing the story about the boys in the mine, I guess I see things differently. Would you guys please forgive me?
0: Of course.
2: Absolutely.
1: MJM has been providing what they call aftercare for the boys and their mom. Today, we received the following letter from Fernando. Dear Mr. Jack and Miss Michelle, we are safely back home with our mother.
6: My mom really likes the business you're helping her start. We have learned a lot about how Jesus loves us. We're very happy. Thank you for all you have done for my family.
1: Wow. Through this trip, we discovered there are more slaves in the world today than at any other time in human history. I'm glad I had the chance to participate with MJM. I've also since learned that there are a number of other organizations involved in freeing slaves in the name of Jesus. You can check them out at our website. All for now, Michelle Brinkman.
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3: Because I think I might know a place where you can get a deal. 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You need it more than I do.
5: Thanks, Ian, but you keep it. 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
1: This Woodgate has probably saved hundreds of people's lives. They are crashing the rocks without it.
2: Just like a lighthouse, Jesus said he was the light of the world. Hi, and welcome to Keys for Kids. My name is Zach. Thanks for stopping by. Sometimes making a tough decision feels like being trapped in a dark room. Because there's no light, you can't tell where to go next. When that happens to me, I remember that I have Jesus to guide me. After all, he is the best light. Here's what he said in John 8:12. I am the light of the world. He who follows me shall not walk in darkness, but have the light of life. Our story for today is called The Lighthouse. We're almost there, said Jeff. He sprinted along the path toward the lighthouse in Peggy's Cove. He crossed the large flat rocks surrounding the building. He didn't notice his mom paused to help his little sister, Sarah, clamber onto a boulder. When his family admired the ocean, Jeff climbed a few concrete steps built into the rock leading to one of the most photographed lighthouses in the world. He tilted his head back, gazing in awe at the white building with the red top. Can we go inside, Mom? When she didn't answer, Jeff turned around. He scanned the crowd of strangers. She wasn't there. Jeff's heart pounded. Mom, where are you? Right here. Mom and Sarah approached him from the side. Jeff exhaled. I thought I got lost. He hugged his mother. You looked the wrong way, she said, squeezing him back. I was watching you from over there. She pointed to a boulder. I climbed that big rock, exclaimed Sarah, bouncing on her toes. Now let's climb the lighthouse. We can't go inside, said Mom. This building is more than 100 years old. She led her children around the lighthouse. Think of all the sailors and fishermen saved by its one beam of light. How could it help them out there? Asked Sarah, staring at the ocean. When it was dark or foggy, they pointed their boats toward the beacon's light. It guided them to land. Without the light, they wouldn't know which direction to go and could get lost at sea. Jeff's brow wrinkled. That would be scary, like when I thought I was lost, but worse. You were looking the wrong way. I was always nearby, said Mom, putting her arm around his shoulder. So is Jesus. He's the light of the world. He saved you from sin and will always be there to guide you, especially when you're afraid or don't know what to do, sort of how a lighthouse shines into the darkness to help people find their way. Mom took out her camera. Jeff saluted like a sailor, kindling laughter from Sarah. Mom snapped their photo and said, we'll frame that one. Well, how about you? Are you sometimes unsure about what to do in a complicated situation? If you feel lost, ask Jesus for help. He is the light of the world, and you can trust him to lead you through difficulties. He gives guidance through his word, the Bible, and he's put people in your life you can go to for help too, like a friend, a family member, or a trusted adult. No matter what you're going through, you are never alone when Jesus is your guiding light. Our key verse today is John 8:12.
3: Then Jesus spoke to them again, saying, I am the light of the world. He who follows me shall not walk in darkness, but have the light of life.
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0: back again. I've just got to say I was really looking forward to being with you all today. Always makes my day even more perfect than it already is, knowing I'll be sharing with you some of my wonderful memories when I was part of the Sugar Creek Act. This particular memory brought us way down to the Rio Grande, where my dad and Mr. Gilbert were looking over some land property. I wasn't too much concerned about why we were going. I was just happy we were there, all six of us. Of course, we just expected it to be a nice vacation, with sightseeing and all, but it turned out to be an adventure that could never have happened in Sugar Creek. So it was real exciting when it happened to us. But I better stop talking about it and get to it, if you know what I mean. We'd crossed the border in the morning and traveled into Mexico, stopping here and there, and then we got to a small village. Our folks had given us some money to go shopping, so we were on our own for a couple hours. Before we split up, a little Mexican boy offered to have his mom and himself watch our car for 5 cents. But my dad, being the generous person he was, gave him 25 cents. So, with our car being well guarded, we went off into the village, just taking in everything. And the villagers taking in us. Bet they'd never seen so many funny little boy Americans running around before. Well, later that afternoon, we met back at our car.
1: Boy, would you look at that. I think you ladies bought out the store.
2: Well, the prices are so reasonable.
3: I even bought some Christmas presents.
4: Did you buy a dress, Mom?
3: Skirt and blouse.
5: You'll have to wear it for dinner, Mrs. Collins.
6: Did you buy one, Mom?
2: Two, and I'll wear mine for dinner.
4: You think Mom will like this?
3: Oh, it's just beautiful.
2: Oh, it is. I just love the way they hand-paint dishes. It's a pretty.
1: Yeah, what'd you buy, Bill?
4: Oh, just some stamps for my stamp collection. Mm. But I helped Circus pick out a whole lot of stuff for his sisters.
3: You didn't get any shark's teeth?
7: Bill wouldn't let me.
3: He got some real nice hankies.
5: I bought a book in Spanish, so when I learn Spanish, I'll have something to read.
6: You don't have to learn Spanish until you're in high school.
5: Well, the book isn't going to rot away.
2: Now, what about you, Dragonfly?
6: I got some Mexican soldiers for my collection.
2: Hand-painted?
6: Yeah, real nice.
3: Little Jim? Oh, some hand-painted birds. And I got a blouse for my mom. I hope it fits. Well, your mom's about the same size as I am. What size did you get? Large? Oh, I think we'd better exchange it. Oh, I don't think she wears extra large. You're right. I think she wears small. But small looks real small. Mom's big. Well, that's just because you're small. Oh, well, maybe I better get her some jewelry. We'll get her the right size.
2: Where's Bob, Ted?
1: Buy your car. He bought a painting and wanted to put it in the trunk.
2: No, I certainly hope we can fit all our shopping in.
1: If not, we can put it in my trunk.
3: I think we can manage. I guess Mikkel had to go on an errand. There's his mother by the fountain.
4: She's waving to us.
3: You know, we were introduced, but I don't even know her name.
6: I thought that boy was going to watch the car.
1: He was, but he said just in case he wasn't there, his mother would keep an eye on it.
2: Yeah, well, nobody offered to watch our car. Well,
5: maybe it's just this side of the street that's dangerous.
2: Oh, I think Ted was taken.
1: 25 cents isn't much.
8: Mr. Collins, Mrs. Collins, my son had to leave, but no one came to your car.
3: Thank you for your care.
8: Are these all your sons?
3: Oh, no, just one of them. Bill?
4: Pleased to meet you.
3: And this is Roy Gilbert.
9: Hi.
3: Little Jim. Hi. And Big Jim.
10: Hi.
3: Leslie Thompson.
11: Hello.
3: And Sam Walters.
11: Oh. Hello.
8: Fine, strong boys.
3: And this is Pam Gilbert.
8: The one with the big eyes. He is your son.
2: Yes, those big eyes have earned him the nickname Dragonfly.
8: I must go now. You are leaving now, see?
1: Yes, we are.
8: Drive very carefully. I see you have bought much.
3: Oh, yes, it does seem we went a bit overboard.
8: Well, your money helps our money.
1: So we've heard.
8: You will come again.
3: Oh, yes, we'll be here for another week.
8: I hope you enjoy our country.
3: It's very beautiful.
2: Yes, indeed, and warm.
4: What's that, Dad?
3: I think I heard him say evangelist.
6: You mean they're having meetings here?
8: Yes, there is a tent across the border. If we wish to go, there is a bus. But we are closely watched. They know some will try and stay on the other side.
12: The big tent on the highway between Donna and Far. Be sure to hear the Rio Grande Quartet and the boy evangelist David Mulder. Everyone is invited.
1: Have you been to the meetings?
8: I am of a different faith. I cannot.
4: Can we go, Dad?
1: Well, I don't see why not. Maybe tomorrow night.
5: That'll be the first meeting.
3: What do you think, Pam?
2: Well, fine with me. I'm not sure if Bob would want to come, but I do.
3: A boy evangelist. Do they mean he's my age?
1: Could be.
6: Or he could be my age.
5: Or mine.
9: But not mine.
1: Well, we'll find out soon enough.
2: Whoever's going in our car, follow me. Bob's waving to us now.
3: We're coming.
4: Can I go in Mr. Gilbert's car?
1: Sure can.
9: I'll ride with you, Mr. Collins.
1: Fine, fine, come on.
6: I'm coming, Mom. Nice to meet you, miss.
8: An honor.
4: No, me too.
3: Next time we can meet your little boy.
8: Yes.
2: Goodbye, Mrs. Oh, well, I don't even know your name.
8: My name is Maria. Call me Maria.
2: Well, a pleasure meeting you, Maria. We'll see you back at the hotel, Linda.
3: Fine.
1: Don't let Bill hang out of the window.
2: Oh, I won't.
1: I guess you better get moving. Thank you again, Maria.
8: Thank you, and God bless you.
3: Perhaps we'll see you again. Are you sure you can't go to the meetings?
8: No, I... Thank you, but no.
3: God bless you.
8: Please, drive carefully. Very carefully.
3: Well...
8: I worry much for everyone.

0: Boy, that sure was a nice day. Mm-hmm. When will we be going back?
1: Oh, another day or two.
2: But not for shopping. I've had my day of shopping.
1: I can hardly wait to see you in that Mexican dress.
2: Oh, it does look nice, and it fits perfectly. We're going to be bringing my mom's blouse back? Well, that's right. Mrs. Collins, are you sure she wears a small? Well, she's my size, little Jim, and I wear a small. You don't look small. Take my word for it.
0: What's the worried look on your face, Big Jim?
3: What?
0: Well, you look all worried. Something wrong?
3: No. I was just thinking.
0: About what?
3: Well, that Mexican woman. She had such sad eyes and so nervous.
2: You're right, Big Jim. She must have some very anxious thoughts inside. Just wish we could get her to the meetings. What did she mean that she couldn't go? Well, she comes from a religion that doesn't allow her to go to the meetings. You mean she belongs to a religion that doesn't let you hear the word of God?
3: There are lots of those, little Jim.
2: But why have a religion if you don't hear God's word? That's why we have missionaries. Yeah.
3: I hope we have an opportunity to tell her about Christ.
2: I think we can make that. I was planning on looking for her when we come back in a few days. She was so sweet telling us to drive carefully.
1: Yeah, well, with goats on the same road as cars, you can't help but

0: Why? Do you think you'd like to be a boy evangelist?
1: Well, I like giving my testimony.
2: Well, you certainly are a boy missionary. I've seen you do some mighty powerful witnessing.
1: Well, that was God.
0: Hey, look! We're coming up to the border!
2: That's true, but you weren't shy about it, little Jim.
1: I guess I'm not, but... And I'm not really shy about anything.
0: Oh, boy, I sure am. I have a hard time giving my testimony.
3: Oh, really? You'd never know it.
0: Oh, my legs are always shaking.
4: I don't even notice.
0: You would if I wasn't wearing long pants. Those knees just won't stop knocking.
2: Oh, don't worry about it, Circus. The Lord will use your knocking knees.
1: We're almost to the guard gate now.
2: Well, get all your stuff. We're going to have to declare it.
1: Declare it? What's that mean?
2: Oh, they just want to know what we bought. And if it's over a certain amount, we have to pay a duty. That's like a tax.
3: Yeah, but we haven't spent over that amount. Or have we?
2: I don't think so.
0: Hey, what are they doing to that guy's car?
3: Looking through it. Sometimes people smuggle stuff out of the country.
1: Like what?
4: Dope, stolen goods, stuff like that.
1: Oh, well, we don't have any of that.
0: Hey, wasn't there a story about this man in Europe who smuggled Bibles into Russia?
2: That's good smuggling.
1: Smuggle Bibles? Why do they have to smuggle Bibles?
2: Well, there are some places where the Word of God is outlawed.
1: That's awful!
3: Have to slow down some more.
4: They sure are checking the cars.
3: Yeah, well, we're the next car. I'll just shut off the motor.
0: We won't take long. We've got nothing to hide.
3: That's for sure.
1: I sure am thankful I live in a country where you don't have to smuggle Bibles.
2: It is an awful thought, little Jim. Children your age never allowed to read the Bible.
5: Oh, good afternoon, senor. Senora. Muchachos.
3: Good afternoon.
5: You're all American citizens?
3: Yeah.
5: Yes, you all look very American. Lovely blonde hair.
0: I've got brown hair.
5: You still look mucho American. You anything to declare?
2: Just gifts.
5: You maybe look in your trunk?
3: Certainly.
5: It's just standard procedure.
3: You'll find it dusty, but quite empty.
5: Good. Are you planning on returning across the border?
3: Yeah, in a couple of days. Just turn the knob. It's unlocked.
5: It is wise to keep your trunks locked in Mexico.
6: We have nothing of value in it.
5: Oh, yes, I see. The blanket.
6: For picnics.
5: And under the blanket.
0: Ow!
6: What?
0: Mr. Collins, there's somebody in your trunk.
5: Ow, my little friend. You have been discovered. Now come out.
7: What on earth? You're hurting me.
5: I'll do more than hurt you if you do not get out.
4: It's the boy.
1: Miguel.
6: Well, I'll be a...
5: Now go. Go into the guardhouse. Juan. He's trying again. Don't you understand? You cannot cross this border. You cannot.

0: The Gilberts' car was right behind Dad's when all this happened. And for the first time in a long time, all of the gang was speechless and a little heartbroken. We didn't know why that little fella wanted to get across the border, but the sadness and hurt in his face were hard to ignore. We all felt helpless, wanted to do something, but didn't know what. What more we didn't know was none of us were finished with Mikel. He was going to re-enter our lives in a way we'd never expected. But we're going to have to hold off on sharing that part of this Paul Hutchins story with you until next time. You'll join me then, won't you? Because I'll sure be looking for you. Until then, Lord bless, and I'll have you in my prayers.
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0: one gift that God has given me, the love of books, the golden key that opens an enchanting door to worlds I never knew before, a world of imagination that carried me from pole to pole, within a twinkling eye and back again. As a boy, I traveled to places impossible for me to see, and yet my bookshelf made them real to me. The world of my bookshelf, I'll remember it always.
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2: That seems reasonable to you, does it? What would a kid like you know about reasonable? And Pastor Wallace, what does he know? Every Sunday stands in front of his flock and leads them in singing little songs. I can hear them from here.
3: This is Chapter 3 of Summer of Discovery. It seems that Arnie is still a bit upset since Mr. Wade, the new man in town, handed him a tract as he left Arnie's store. Jerry is experiencing another change in seeing a side of Arnie that he hadn't known was there. As he tried to reason with Arnie about the tract, he found that it just stirred Arnie up more.
2: You see, I haven't been in church for 40 years, and I know the words by heart just listening. I know those people, too. And none of them ever go to the garden to talk to the Son of God alone.
4: Then why do they go?
2: To pick flowers and pull weeds, that's why. To pick vegetables and other things. And the only thing they hear is the buzzing of flies and mosquitoes. And there's another one that gives me a laugh, too. I'll go where you want me to go, dear Lord. I'll do what you want me to do. And you know what where they go?
4: Well, I don't think...
2: And you know what they do?
4: Well, Mr. Beard...
2: They go straight home and eat a whopping big meal, and then they all take a nap after dinner. Nothing to it. They don't mean a thing.
4: But ain't the church supposed to be a lighthouse?
2: Lighthouse! Yeah, a lighthouse. And the headquarters for the salvation of every man. The church has all it can do to save itself. Don't just stand there. You aren't being paid to stand around and gab. Get back to work.
3: Jerry took the broom and pushed the little pile of dirt on into the back room. There, he once again took out the tract and began to read. Where will you spend eternity? Last week, Jerry wouldn't have thought too much about it, but things had begun to happen, and Jerry wasn't as sure of things as he had been. What kind of things? Well, things that boys can get into, such as a day or two ago when he was talking to Joe McCormick.

0: Hey, Joe, what got into you yesterday? Why wouldn't you go fishing with me?
1: George Hustler, that's what. If I don't get even with him, I'll know the reason why.
0: What's he done now?
1: Tain't what he did. It's what he said I did. Comes to me last Sunday begging for the day off. Tell you what I'll do, Joey boy, he says. I'll do all your chores tomorrow if you'll do mine today and give you 50 cents besides.
0: Did you do it?
1: Yeah. Should have known better. Yesterday, which would have been my day to work if I hadn't worked for him day before yesterday, he forgot to close the hog pen. Hogs got up and rooted up Mom's tulips, plus a few other things.
0: But you didn't do it. George did.
1: Yeah, I know it. And George knows it. But Pa don't. When he saw what had happened, he crawled all over me. I was trying to tell him that it wasn't me that left the pen open, when in comes good old George. Stood right there and lied to Pa. Told him it was me that let the hogs out. Said I was lying about doing his chores on Sunday. Then, on top of the hogs getting out, Pa was mad at me for lying. Now I can't leave the farm for a week.
0: Man, ain't no getting around it. We gotta pay old George back for that one.
1: Yeah, but how?
0: Hey, I got an idea. You know how old George is always bragging about how he doesn't need an alarm to wake him up in the mornings?
1: Yeah.
0: How his eyes are so sensitive that the first glow of morning wakes him right up?
1: Sure, but what is
0: What if the first glow of morning didn't reach old George's sensitive eyes, and he didn't get up to milk the cows?
1: Boy, would Pa be mad. How are we going to do that?
0: Simple. While George is sleeping tonight, we sneak down and put some cardboard over his windows so the sun can't wake him up.
1: Hey, yeah. Then he won't get up and... Oh, boy, is Pa ever gonna skin him.
0: Don't forget, meet you tonight, but we'll have to make sure George is really sleeping or we'll really get it.
1: That'll be easy enough. When George sleeps, he snores so loud you can't tell whether it's George or the pigs.

0: Well, it worked just fine. Old George slept through till about 9:30. By that time, the cows were not only uncomfortable but hungry, not having been milked nor fed. Joe's pa reacted just the way Joe thought, and when he started yelling at George, George yelled back. Joe's pa didn't stand for that. Fired him right on the spot. George didn't take to that too kindly, and soon the news was all over town.
1: Mm. How do, Mrs. McCormick? Hear you had a little ruckus over your way.
2: Oh, where'd you hear that?
1: George Hostler just left here. Pretty riled up, I'd say. Isn't too pleased about being fired like that. Seems to think you were a little unfair.
2: Well, I don't care. I'm glad that man's gone. I never did like him. Braggy, loud, evil-eyed, never could face a buddy when he talked.
1: I tell you, Mrs. McCormick, I'd keep my eye peeled if I were you. He claims he's going to get revenge if it's the last thing he does. Says you people are going to pay the way you've mistreated him. Going to find who did this if it's the last thing he does.
0: Jerry stood reading the pamphlet, thinking about the fix he was in. He thought of Arnie's words.
1: Going to find who did this if it's the last thing he does.
0: Jerry knew that George Hostler was a no good, but he knew that his memory was good for remembering mean things, and it was especially good when it came to remembering doing mean things to people.
3: Wouldn't you know it? I forgot about the salt.
1: Mr. Wade, you've invaded the privacy of my mind. It's your privilege to believe this if you want about believing in Jesus Christ, but don't come shoving that stuff down my throat.
3: Well, it's nice to see that you at least read it. Now, if you'd like to add butter to that salt order, I'd appreciate it.
1: Jerry, a box of salt and a pot of butter, quick. You expect me to believe that stuff?
3: You could if you wanted to.
1: Well, I don't want to. Here's your salt and butter. 37 cents.
3: Mr. Beard, I'd like for you to read this one. But if you don't want to, throw it away. Goodbye now.
1: Four things God wants you to know. Well, there's a fifth thing he wants me to know. Avoid crackpots.
4: I'm going home. It's 20 after six.
1: You know that clock's fast.
0: Jerry hung up his apron and started for the door. Glancing back, he saw Arnie hunched over the counter, reading the tract. Jerry had a pretty good weekend. His papa had come home, and they had the usual big meal with a family time together. On Monday, Mama and Papa took Lily and Betsy down to see their Aunt Helen in East Orange, leaving Jerry home alone for the day.
2: Jerry, here's the list of things I want you to pick up at the store while we're gone. Be sure to finish your chores now.
4: I will, Mama.
0: After they left, Jerry finished up his work and headed down to Arnie's. On the way, he passed John Cordick's place.
4: What? Is that Cordick at the window? Wonder what he wants. I ain't trespassing. Hey, he's motioning for me to come over there. I better get out of here before he accuses me of something.
5: Jerry, you come here. I want to do a favor for you.
4: Uh-oh, he wants to do a favor for me. That don't sound good. What kind of favor?
5: Come here and I'll tell you.
4: I hate to get too close to that guy. I don't trust him. But here goes anyway.
5: You want to make some money?
4: How?
5: My sour cherries are overripe. I'm feeling too poorly to pick 'em myself. A day's work would do it.
0: As Jerry talked with John Cordick, Mousy Millie came out onto the porch and stood behind her husband. She started to say something to Jerry. John Cordick turned around and looked at her, and she just shook her head and went back into the house. Cordick turned back to Jerry and continued his conversation.
5: Seen your folks drive by a while ago. Gone for the day?
4: Yep. They've gone to visit my aunt in East Orange. Won't be back till late tonight.
5: Good. I mean, good thing you didn't go with them, or you wouldn't have this chance to make some money. Give you $5 for the day's work. Interested?
4: Boy, I'll say I am. Why, I don't even make $5 in a week. Yes, sir, I'll do it.
0: Cordick took Jerry around the house. They threw some boxes on the back of the truck and drove down to the cherry orchard about a quarter of a mile behind the house.
5: Yeah, I'll leave the truck here. Now, when you fill the boxes, load them on and make sure the sun don't get at them.
0: Jerry worked hard, enjoying the work the whole time. He began to think that maybe old Cordick had had a change of heart and really put in a good day's work for him. Around 4:30, Kordick showed up, looked around the trees, and checked them out. Then Jerry began to feel uneasy as Kordick growled.
5: There's a limb you missed.
4: There ain't more than 6 or 7 cherries on it. Hardly worth the bother.
5: I'll decide that.
0: Kordick looked at the last tree to be picked.
5: Seems to me you could have been done with that tree before this.
4: I've kept at it. There must be 400 or 500 pounds on your truck.
5: Anybody know you're working for me?
4: Don't think so. Haven't seen a soul all day.
5: Here, let me help you with that ladder. Just put it against that limb there.
4: I don't think we'd better lean it against that one. Tain't too sturdy looking to me.
5: It's strong enough.
4: It'll break.
5: No, it won't. Now climb up and I'll hold.
0: Jerry reluctantly climbed up, and before he'd gotten to the third rung...
4: See there? I told you it would. Hey, Mr. Kordick, where'd you go?

0: When Jerry looked around, he saw Cordick heading toward the house. He thought something was fishy, but he never could guess what Cordick was up to half the time anyway. Jerry was finishing up the last tree when he saw Cordick come back, climb into the truck, and drive away with a load of cherries. He finished up the tree, and as he was working on the last low limb, he was startled at the sound of John Cordick huffing toward him.
1: Hey, you, get out of my cherry tree.
2: Oh, Mr. Cordick, you gave me a start. I'm just
1: you
2: about...
1: You dirty thieving kid. Caught you, didn't I? Knew somebody was stealing my cherries. Figured it might be you.
2: What? Mr. Cordick. Ouch! You're hurting my ear!
1: I'm sure glad I had the rest of them picked. And look at that. You broke a limb, you little crook.
2: Oh, Mr. Cordick, you know that
1: now you get off my property and do it right now. Your old man's going to hear about you breaking my limb, and believe me, he's going to pay for it.
2: You're the thief! I picked your cherries, and you owe me $5!
0: With that, Cordick came at Jerry again. Jerry stepped out of the way and stood defiantly before Cordick. It was then that he noticed Mousie Millie standing tight-lipped with her hands drawn up under her chin.
2: I'll get you, Mr. Cordick. I'll get even with you if it's the last thing I do.
1: You better get before I get you. Get!
0: Jerry ran home as fast as he could. His ear felt as if it were on fire, for Cordick had dug his nail into it as he pinched. When he arrived home, Jerry washed his ear, and holding a cool rag over it, went up to his room, laid down on the bed, and cried.
2: I'll get even with you. See if I don't, Cordick. Just see if I don't.
0: What will Jerry do to get even with Mr. Cordick? You don't want to miss the next chapter of Summer of Discovery.
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1: Okay, Eugene, before we go out to Mr. Riley's, I need to videotape you. Ready?
2: Yes, I am, Sam.
1: The videotape is rolling.
2: Oh, right. Eugene Meltzner here with, I'm sorry, Sam, what did you want me to say?
1: I want you to tell my future viewing audience what's going on here.
2: Oh, I see. Eugene Meltzner here reporting for Sam Johnson's video documentary, Greetings and Salutations. Is that what you want?
1: Yeah, go ahead.
2: Oh, good. I'm standing here in the little theater at Wits End, once a location of thespian activities.
1: Stick the little words, please.
2: Oh, of course. Once a location of children's plays and skits, but now Operation Central for candidate Tom Riley's bid for the esteemed position of mayor in our fair town. Ooh, it's a throbbing heartbeat of...
1: Just the facts, please.
2: Oh, right. Tonight, Tom Riley will meet his opponent, Bart Rathbone, face-to-face in what may be the great debate of the century.
1: Century?
2: Decade. Well, year, then.
1: Okay.
2: Locally. But the debate has been overshadowed by allegations from Philip Glassman on assignment for the governor of our beloved state.
1: Oh, and don't forget the agents.
2: Oh, of course. And agents for the Environmental Detection Agency who claim that there are toxic chemicals on Tom Riley's farm. They closed the farm with a statewide recall of Riley's apples. Needless to say, Tom's livelihood, as well as his campaign, could be destroyed. Well, will that summary suffice?
1: Yeah, thanks. That was really... dramatic.
2: Well, thank you. Would you like me to follow it with something?
1: Like what?
2: A dramatic musical theme, perhaps?

0: Hi, this is Chris. We're just about to have a time of wonder, adventure, and excitement. Would you like to join us? Then get ready, because you never know what'll happen when you have an adventure in Odyssey.
1: Eugene, are you all right?
2: You look just like my Aunt Agatha.
3: That's it. That's it. Makeup's coming off.
1: Sit still, Tom.
2: Slap on some more of that dark stuff, Connie.
1: Oh, okay.

0: a mysterious phone call, and a new nemesis? 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
1: We're going to have a blast.
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2: That's all right, Mr. Watkins. I understand how you feel. No sense you buying apples you can't sell. No, it's not your fault, but I'm telling you, the whole thing is a scam. I gotta go, Mr. Watkins. You have my number here and at campaign headquarters if you have any questions. Oh, thanks. Bye. I'm coming.
3: Hi, Riley.
2: What do you want, Glossman?
3: Oh, I thought I'd stop by to see how things are going.
2: How do you think they're going? You closed down my farm and all my customers are returning their apples.
3: I feel awful about it.
2: Uh-huh. But not awful enough to take back your statements.
3: I can't cheat on the test results. You've seen the statistics, the reports. The Edgebiter chemical spill has done some long-term damage.
2: I've seen them. And I'm going to come up with some test results of my own.
3: Oh, what's the point? My agents are experts.
2: Your agents, that's what I mean. They're your agents. So I'm going to get an independent expert to look the place over. Then we'll see what's what.
3: But you...
2: And I can do it, too. It's my right. Obviously, I'm going to have to prove myself innocent since you already found me guilty.
3: Okay, Riley. Go ahead. Give me a clue. Who's your hotshot expert that's going to save your land?
4: Greetings and salutations.
2: Hi, Eugene. Hi, Sam.
5: Hi. Are you guys having some kind of power meeting? Wait, let me get this on videotape.
3: You mean these two are your experts?
5: Well, I'm not the expert. Eugene is. I'm just the cameraman. Wait till I get the lens cap off.
3: I don't believe it.
4: Do you have a place for me to set up my microscope?
3: Well, Riley, I can't think of anyone better than Eugene to try and save your farm.
4: Well, thank you.
2: Oh, you can smirk now, Glossman, but I'm not giving up without a fight.
3: Go ahead, Riley. That's probably another one of your customers calling to cancel apple orders. But you just keep on fighting, okay? You just keep on fighting.
6: And the countdown is on for the big debate tonight between mayoral candidates Bart Rathbone and Tom Riley. We spoke to candidate Rathbone this afternoon about what he expects to happen.
7: Yeah, well, I'm not expecting a lot of surprises tonight. Riley's got plenty of explaining to do about those rotten apples he's been selling.
8: Some claim that you orchestrated the announcement about Riley's farm to help your chances in the debate.
7: I didn't orchestrate nothing. I mean, maybe if I'd had time to think about it. But no. I don't have anything to do with Glossman and those agent guys. I am going to win this election fair and square, or whatever it takes.
6: Riley was unavailable for comment. However, Bernard Walton, his campaign manager, offered this statement.
9: Well, when all is said and done, the voters will know the whole truth and nothing but the truth. Because you can fool some of the people some of the time, but you can't fool all the people all the time, and I'm not kidding.
8: Are the rumors true that you brought in your own independent help to do tests on Riley's land?
9: Well, that's right. He's someone with a lot of credibility around town as both a person and a scientist. Once we hear from him, I'm sure we'll get this campaign back on a sure footing.
5: Eugene, are you all right?
4: Seem to have lost my footing. Moss on the rock.
5: Do you need help?
4: No, stay back. You don't want to get your camera wet. I'm in perfect health.
5: Okay.
4: But I would be most grateful if you'd rewind the videotape and erase the part where I slipped. It is most humiliating.
5: You know I can't do that, Eugene. That'd be cheating.
4: Very well, if you insist.
5: So, where are we?
4: Well, my estimations would place us upstream at a northeasterly trajectory from Tom Riley's farm. The Edgebiter Company used to be headquartered there at the top of the hill. You could still see the pipeline and erosion where the undiluted pesticides were leaked into the stream. But thus far, my tests have shown no sign of chemical contamination.
5: Well, what do we do now?
4: We work our way down the stream toward Riley's farm, testing incrementally along the way. But we'll need to hurry.
5: Hurry? How come?
4: Because the debate is only a short time away, and Mr. Riley needs our help.
5: You think Mr. Riley will lose the election because of this?
4: I'm afraid he'll lose more than the election, Sam.
2: Oh, Connie, do we really have to do this?
5: Yes, you can't go on television without it.
2: But it's makeup. I've never worn makeup in my life.
5: You want to look good, don't you?
2: Well, I want to look good, yeah, but not like somebody's Aunt Agatha.
5: You have an Aunt Agatha who looks like this?
2: Everybody does.
5: Oh, I'm sorry. I'll just blend in more of the flesh tones.
2: Connie!
5: Don't argue, Tom! You need it or the camera lights will make you look pale and pasty.
10: Well, how's our champ coming along?
2: Champ? For which girl's team?
10: Oh, it's not that bad, Tom. Oh, my. You look just like my Aunt Agatha.
2: That's it. That's it. Makeup's coming off.
5: Sit still, Tom. Bernard!
10: It's all right, Tom. Slap on some more of that dark stuff, Connie.
5: Oh, okay.
10: Tom, I think we should use some of this time to go over a few of the topics they're going to be asking you about.
2: Okie doke.
10: Now, let's talk about your farm.
2: I'm tired of talking about that.
10: But you have to, Tom. They'll ask. People want to hear you say it straight.
2: I have been saying it straight. There is nothing wrong with my farm. Where's Eugene? Any sign of his test results yet?
10: No, nothing yet.
2: Maybe someone ought to go out and check on him.
5: I will, as soon as I do your eyes.
2: Oh, no. Oh, no, you are not putting one of those little brush thingies near my eyes.
5: Look up.
2: Get away.
10: Now, hold on. Wait a minute.
2: Get back.
10: Wait a minute.
2: No.
10: Come in.
11: Hiya, guys.
10: What do you want, Bart?
11: We're supposed to start in a minute, and I just thought I'd peek in and, you know, say something clever.
10: Like what, Bart?
11: I don't know. I couldn't think of anything. So how about, may the best man win?
10: Thanks, Bart.
2: Thank you, Bart.
11: Of course, that means you may as well call it quits now, if you catch my drift.
10: Get out, Bart.
11: Yeah, see you in the ring. Hey, Riley, you know, in that light, you look just like my...
5: Aunt Agatha. Maybe I should start over.
12: Excuse me. Pardon me. Excuse me.
11: Hey, be quiet there, you guys.
12: Thanks, Bart. my name is Jack Allen, and by a sudden lapse of reason, I was the one both candidates agreed should moderate tonight's debate. Welcome. Since you're here to listen to them and not me, I won't waste any time. Let me formally introduce the man you just met, owner of Rathbone's Electric Palace.
11: Where our motto is, if we don't have it, you don't need it.
12: And the first to announce his candidacy in the mayoral race, Bart Rathbone.
11: All right, yeah, let me add him.
12: Our next candidate has been a member of the city council for the past 12 years and owns his own farm and orchard.
11: Used to, you mean?
12: Please, Mr. Rathbone.
11: What? What did I do?
12: Ladies and gentlemen, Tom Riley.
2: Well, thank you. Thank you very much.
12: Gentlemen, you know the rules for this debate. Questions have been gathered by the Odyssey Times from citizens all over Odyssey. By another lapse of reason, local radio celebrity Brian Dern has been selected to read the questions to the candidates.
13: Yeah, no tampering here.
12: Answers to the questions will be strictly timed at 2 minutes apiece. Please ask the first question, Mr. Dern.
13: Yeah, right. Okay, Mr. Rathbone. This particular voter wants to know what you think of government-assisted programs for special interest groups.
11: Are you kidding? I love them. The more the better, I say. What are we paying our government to do if they aren't going to look out for our special interests? Like baseball cards. I have a real special interest in baseball cards, and I think this city's gone too long without stuff to help me find them. Next question.
12: If you're finished, it's Mr. Riley's turn, Mr. Rathbone.
11: Well, what are you? He wants to add something?
12: Yes, if you're finished. Remember, you have up to 2 minutes.
11: I don't need 2 minutes to answer a question like that. But hey, if it's free air time, let me tell you about a special sale we're having in our color television sets.
5: It's getting dark. Are we almost at Tom's farm yet?
4: Almost. This is very peculiar, Sam. So far, I haven't found any traces of unusual or toxic chemicals in the stream or on the land. This doesn't align itself to the environmental agent's tests at all.
5: Do you think they were lying?
4: I'm not inclined to believe someone is lying unless proven otherwise. What would they have to gain anyway?
5: Oh, I thought everyone said that Mr. Glassman has it in for Mr. Riley for some reason.
4: Well, that's what some think, but no one knows for sure. Admittedly, Mr. Glassman seemed to get a lot of pleasure over the idea of building a freeway through here, but I don't believe... What's that noise?
5: What noise?
4: I think I hear someone up ahead. It would be to our advantage to be as quiet as possible.
5: Why? Do you think we should spy on them?
4: Not spy, Sam. Merely investigate until we can determine who or what we've encountered.
5: It's the two agents from the Environmental Detection Agency.
4: They have a most peculiar setup for environmental testing. It actually appears as if they're pouring something into the stream rather than taking it out.
5: Hey, this is great. Just like 60 Minutes or something. I'm going to videotape them.
4: Quiet, please. I'd like to hear what they're saying.
14: After that first day when we showed him the phony equipment, it's like he never came around again. He never even asked how we were doing the test. Talk about cool.
15: Go figure. We dump all kinds of chemicals into his stream, then test the stream to create a report that says his farm is polluted.
4: Are you kidding this, Sam?
5: You better believe it. Oh, no. My battery light just came on. I'm running out of juice.
4: Let it run as long as possible.
14: You don't expect people to think in a town like this. I mean, you know, too much clean air.
5: Hi, guys. What are you doing out here? I've been looking all over for you.
14: Who is that?
4: Get down.
5: What?
14: We're agents with the state government. Come out with your hands up.
5: Uh-oh.
16: We don't have any guns, Kurt.
14: Quiet. They don't know that. Come on.
5: What are we going to do?
4: I'm not entirely sure.
14: Who are you people? What are you doing here?
17: Well, I'm here to get Eugene and Sam.
15: Eugene and Sam, huh? You must be the two experts that Riley brought in.
5: He's the expert. I'm just the cameraman.
14: Cameraman?
15: He has a video camera, Bert.
14: Hey, how long have you been back here?
17: I just got here. Look, we're late for the debate.
4: Yes, we should be strolling along now.
15: Only after you give us the tape and that video camera.
4: Tape?
5: In the video camera?
14: Yes, the video camera. Hand it over.
4: On one condition.
15: Yeah, like what?
4: Like, you catch us first. Run, Sam, run!
14: Whoa! You get him, Frank?
15: Stop in the name of the environment!
5: Why am I always the last one to know what's going on around here?

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1: I am Eric the Red.
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3: 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We always love hearing from you.
4: It's my opinion that we should look to our government to reinforce and encourage individual effort and achievement, not replace it.
5: That's just typical, Riley. You want to ruin everybody's fun.
6: Mr. Riley has another 90 seconds before your response, Mr. Rathbone.
5: Big deal. I want to respond now or I'll forget what he said.
6: Continue, Tom.
4: All I'm saying is that I believe in our rights as Americans, but our responsibility, too, and the consequences of what we do. And we can't keep looking to our government to bail us out.
5: Yeah, I believe in all that junk, too.
6: Bart.
5: We should get the government off of the people's backs. In fact, I am going to create a government program to do just that.
6: Bart.
5: I believe in everybody's rights everywhere, because everything is beautiful in its own way.
6: Bart.
5: I would like to teach the whole world to sing in perfect harmony. We are the world. We are the children.
6: Bart.
5: Don't stop thinking about tomorrow, because it'll soon be here.
6: Bart, we can't continue this debate unless you follow the rules.
5: Rules, smooth. This is a free country. Anybody should be able to do what they want. That's the difference between me and Riley. I'm into freedom. And he's a, what do you call it, an intolerant hate monger. What? Did I stutter?
6: Gentlemen, please.
7: Ah, let him go. This is getting good.
5: Unlike you, Riley, I believe in toleration. And as mayor, I won't put up with anybody who isn't tolerant.
4: You won't tolerate intolerance.
5: Right.
4: So you're intolerant of people who tolerate intolerance.
5: Yeah. My first act as mayor will be to form a committee to investigate intolerance and stamp it out.
4: But what about things like free speech?
5: What about things like that? People can have free speech.
4: As long as they agree with you.
5: Well, yeah. Nobody likes disagreeable people.
4: Well, that doesn't make sense.
5: It doesn't make sense because you don't understand what I'm saying.
4: Oh, brother.
8: Keep going, Sam. The car's right there. We can't let them get that tape.
2: I'm running as fast as I can.
9: Now. I mean it. We're not kidding either.
8: Hurry, get in, get in.
2: I'm in.
8: Keys. Where are my keys? I can't
2: They're
8: find them.
2: They're almost here.
8: I can't find the keys.
2: What are we going to do?
8: Lock the doors.
2: Eugene.
8: I'm looking. Where are the keys?
2: I don't know. They're in the ignition. You should never leave your keys in the ignition, Eugene.
8: I'll remember next time. Hang on.
10: What's going on here?
2: What are we supposed to do, Eugene?
8: Rush this tape to City Hall.
4: Bart, I'm talking about practical experience and common sense. In trying to stand for everything, it's clear that you stand for nothing.
5: Oh, yeah?
4: Yeah.
5: Then why don't we get down to the brass tacks and talk about your contaminated apples, huh? Huh?
4: My apples are not contaminated.
5: Oh, says you. But the Environmental Detection Agency says they are.
4: But show me the statistics. No one has complained. No one has been sick.
5: They would be if Glossman didn't close your farm.
4: That is not true.
5: You use pesticides on your farm, don't you? Huh? Huh? Huh?
4: Well, yeah, sure I do.
5: There. You're killing this here planet, and you ought to be ashamed of yourself.
4: I am not killing anything. All good farmers use pesticides to some degree.
5: You are an anti-environmentalist.
4: I'm a farmer. My father ran a farm, and so did his father before him. I love the land. I don't worship it, but I do my part to take care of it. Now tell me what you do, Bart. Tell me about all those disposable products you sell in your shop.
5: People like my disposable products. See? He's intolerant. I think I've just sewn up

0: this election. You want to take away people's disposable products and feed them contaminated apples. They are not contaminated. Prove it!
1: We can prove it!
2: Time, please!
0: What's this now? Some kind of stunt, Eugene?
1: Here, sir.
0: What's going on? Is that Sam?
3: Yes, sir. We recorded a tape of the agents confessing that they rigged the test results.
4: Excuse me. Hold on. Philip Glossman here. On behalf of the state government, I demand that you give me that tape.
5: With all due respect, Mr. Glossman, we'd rather make 24 copies and then give you the tape.
0: What is all of this? I'm having a debate here.
2: Ladies and gentlemen, I suggest we take a short break to review this tape.
0: But I didn't get to make my closing remarks. There's a videotape player in the city council chambers.
6: Informed sources at the state capitol say that agents Bert Furter and Frank Ernest have been placed on administrative leave while a full internal investigation of the case is conducted. Philip Glossman denies any knowledge of the affair.
4: I'm incensed by the whole thing. I feel like I've been duped. I'm as much a victim as Tom Riley.
6: As for Tom Riley and his apples, it's business as usual.
0: I said from the start I was innocent. I'm just grateful to Eugene Melsner and Sam Johnson for proving it.
6: Now we return to our election night coverage, where the latest polls show Tom Riley currently at 77%, ahead of Bart Rathbone's 14% of the vote. I've just received information from Bart Rathbone's campaign headquarters at Rathbone's Electric Palace that Bart Rathbone is about to make a speech. So let's go to our camera there.
0: Well, gang, I don't want to milk this thing. We put up a good fight, but sometimes you gotta take your lumps when the chips are down. I just called Tom Riley and told him it's okay with me if he wants to be mayor. Thanks for all your hard work in this campaign. And don't forget to check out our Midnight Madness sale on our car stereos in the back.
6: Now over to Tom Riley's headquarters, where Bernard Walton is introducing Tom Riley.
7: Ladies and gentlemen, the next mayor of Odyssey, Tom Riley.
0: Thank you. Thank you very much. Well, I don't know what to say. This is an honor for me. I guess I just want you to know that as your mayor, I'll do my best for you. Those who worked hard on this campaign, but more importantly, all the good folks of Odyssey. I want to be diligent and wise, and by the grace of God, will be a faithful servant to you. Thanks for all your support. Thank you.
7: And thank you, Mayor Riley.
8: Yes, sir. Yes, sir. I know, sir. A fiasco. That's right. I'm with you 100%. I had no idea that Furter and Ernest would be so careless. My fault. Completely my fault. I'll make it up to you. I promise. Riley as mayor is not the end of the world. We'll fix it. We will. Hello? Hello? Okay, Riley. You go ahead and move into your little mayor's office. But you don't have the slightest idea of what you've gotten yourself into. You haven't seen the last of us. Not by a long shot.
9: It doesn't sound like Glossman's going to take his defeat lying down. I guess we'll have to wait and see what happens in the days ahead when Tom takes over as mayor. You know, there are a lot of things that happen in our towns and neighborhoods that seem very wrong. Sometimes we feel helpless to do anything about them. But our country was founded on the idea that everybody has the right to have a say in what happens to us. Maybe that means getting involved in your school government or local organizations or making sure to vote in elections. Or like we've seen with Tom, it may mean running for an office. But one thing's for sure, we can't make a difference unless we get involved. That's it for now. Remember, if you ever want to write to us, just send your letter to Adventures in Odyssey, Colorado Springs, Colorado, 80995. 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Oh, and don't forget to ask about getting a copy of today's episode, too. It's called Tom for Mayor. That address again is Adventures in Odyssey, Colorado Springs, Colorado, 80995. Adventures in Odyssey is a presentation to Focus on the Family. Tom for Mayor was written and directed by Paul McCusker. Our production engineer was Bob Luttrell. And our executive producer is Chuck Bolte. And I'm Chris, hoping you'll join us again next time for more Adventures in Odyssey.
1: This is Sunshine Kids.

We greet our friends everywhere with Chapter 2 of Perilous Journey, the story of John Bunyan. This is another in the series Stories of Great Christians. 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

0: Now, if you'll pardon me, woman, I must attend to my wife and my new son, John.
1: John Bunyan has been called the most English author who ever wrote. He had come straight from the soil of England, and the circumstances of his birth and upbringing only added to the long record of his ancestry. From as early as 1542, records show the Bunyan family owning land in the Harrowden countryside, some 50 miles from London. Prior to that time, records show the Bunyan family in the area as early as 1199. Because spelling was in a more flexible state than it is today, 34 different spellings of the Bunyan name are on record. This is two spellings better than the number of ways Shakespeare has been done in the past. In any case, there was no question as to John Bunyan's country.
0: He's sleeping like an old hand at it, Margaret.
2: I'm so glad he is a boy, Thomas. I know how much you wanted a son.
0: Oh, it wouldn't have mattered one way or the other.
1: Thomas Bunyan, John's proud father, although with as much hereditary substance, was an individualist in his own right. Although his family before him had been merchants, Thomas had decided on tinkering as a profession. The tinker usually was of the handyman status, commanding little respect from his peers. But Thomas Bunyan had settled on the land his family owned, and rather than traveling about the countryside, had established a respectable business, much like the 20th century ironmonger. Margaret was Thomas's second wife, his first dying after 4 years of childless marriage. Margaret was quiet, thoughtful.
0: Ah, that's a lovely picture, the two of you.
2: He's such a pretty lad. All that hair.
0: I hope you'll both be well enough to make the trip to Elstow for the christening.
2: Well, I'm sure young John will be. He's such a big, healthy baby.
0: And you?
2: It wasn't nearly as bad as they all said, truly.
0: I'll leave you to rest, my dear. If you need anything, call out.
2: You might put him in the cradle, Thomas.
0: Small, loose thing like the boy is a difficult thing to carry for a crude man as myself.
2: You'd do it very well. Just hold his head a little straighter and lay him down all at once. You see? You did it so well that he didn't even wake up.
0: Well.
2: And now, I believe I will rest.
0: I'll be within earshot. Yes?
2: Are you pleased? Are you really pleased?
0: I have never been so much in my life.
1: In the early half of the 17th century, the Church of England exercised a strict control over the private life of every English citizen. One was compelled by ecclesiastical law to be baptized, confirmed, and married in the parish church, to attend divine service on Sundays and saints' days, and to receive communion at least 3 times a year. Ecclesiastical courts were formed to enforce these laws, and offenders were often jailed until they agreed to abide by them. But it was not fear of the law which motivated Thomas and Margaret Bunyan to fulfill their orthodox responsibilities. The Bunyans were royalists, supporting the king as the divinely appointed head of the country. They were orthodox Church of England parishioners, as were many tradesmen. Before John was born, they had made arrangements for his baptism and christening. And on November 30th, 1628...
2: Do you think he's wrapped warm enough, Thomas?
0: You've so many wraps cover him, I hardly believe he's under there at all.
2: Oh, I don't want him to chill.
0: You'd better attend to your own needs. The fields are muddy this time of year.
2: Oh, I'm ready.
0: Fine. Yeah, the Reverend Kelly said he'd be expecting us this morning, early. If you ask me, he arranged it for early morning just to get away from the screaming of his own brood.
2: Are you forgetting that you've started a brood of your own, Thomas? It'll be harder to joke about the trials of others and their children.
0: Oh, I only did that to draw attention away from the fact that I had none.
2: My dear.
0: Let's be going.
2: Oh, the mist is hanging heavily on the fields. I cannot even see the Abbey Church. I hope it's no omen.
0: You sound like a superstitious fishwife, Margaret. Oh, the sun will soon chase the mist for this day.
2: Listen.
0: If it's an omen you're after, take the beauty of the bells.
2: Oh, they are full of beauty, just as our little lad.
0: Come now, woman. The lad's a boy. He'll be a man. It's hardly a compliment to call him beautiful. Now, let's be going. It's a mile to the church, and the way is muddy.

0: Good morning.
1: Good morning, Reverend.
2: Good morning.
3: Our shouts disturbed him.
2: I'm surprised he even heard through all that bundling.
0: I see. Or rather, I should say, I hear you brought the little one.
2: That we have, Reverend Kelly.
0: I say, if he keeps up at that rate, he'll become a man the world will hear.
2: I hope that will be true in any case, Reverend. We plan to give him much that we've never enjoyed.
0: Oh, yes, of course you do. Of course you do.
2: These are not idle words, Reverend Kelly. My boy will have the opportunity to learn to read and write. That I'm settled on.
0: You know, it's a rare thing indeed when the son of a tinker, well...
2: The son of a working man has an education? I know. But we are determined in this.
0: Well, may God add his blessing to your ambitions. Oh, come. We'd best be getting underway with the baptism. I'm not sure how long the young man will wait while we discuss his future.
4: In the name of the Father, and of the Son, and of the Holy Ghost. Amen. We receive this child into the congregation of Christ's flock and do sign him with the sign of the cross in token that hereafter he shall not be ashamed to confess the faith of Christ crucified and manfully to fight under his banner against sin, the world, and the devil, and to continue as Christ's faithful soldier and servant unto his life's end. Amen.
2: Amen.

0: John, the son of Thomas Bunyan, Jr., the 30th of November. There we are, now it's all official, and young John Hare is as secure a citizen in the kingdom of heaven as he is in England herself.
1: John Bunyan's childhood progressed, as did any child of the time. The family was soon to grow to four, as just 15 months after John's birth, his sister Margaret was born.
2: Well, the boy needed a little sister to look after. Now that we've an older son and a daughter, I'm not at all particular what the next ones will be.
3: Thomas, please.

0: Mommy?
1: Yes, John?
0: Why Mimi have no teeth?
1: She'll be getting them soon enough. It's only big boys and girls like you who have teeth.
0: Mommy?
1: Yes, John?
0: Why Mimi have no teeth?
2: Yes, John Bunyan's earliest years differed very little from any child. But the experiences of the youth of John's day were sometimes more severe than what we know.
3: Oh, there's a chill in the air tonight.
1: Yes, I'm afraid summer is about gone again.
0: I like summer best.
1: Not that it ever is very warm, but at least in summer we...
3: What is it, boy?
0: What's that hanging up there?
3: Oh.
1: I forgot that we said we wouldn't return home by this way.
0: It looks like a man all falling apart.
3: It's called a gibbet, John. Now, let's be on our way.
0: But it looks like a man all falling...
3: It was a man, John. Now, let's be...
0: But why is he hanging up there like that?
1: He was a very bad man, John, and that is the way the law punished him.
0: But... Is he still being punished?
3: No, son.
0: Well, then why do they leave him hanging there?
3: As a kind of warning to others.
0: But he's all fallen apart.
1: You'll understand it better when you grow up, John. Oh, please, let's be on our way.
3: Aye. Come, John. We've got to collect your sister at the neighbor's and be home before the sun goes to bed.
1: John, are you crying?
0: No.
1: What is it? You are crying. Can you tell, Mum?
0: It's not the manly thing to cry.
3: I?
1: What's troubling you, John? Please tell.
0: I don't like gibbets.
2: When John was 5, his brother William was born. John and his little sister had grown very close, and now they had a new little brother to look after.
4: Look at William, John. He doesn't have no teeth.
0: That's because he's so little. Only big boys and girls have teeth. You didn't have teeth when you were little like William either.
4: I did so.
0: You did not.
4: I did so.
0: Uh-uh.
4: I'm going to tell Mother what you said.
1: Children.
0: Uh-oh.
1: Now see what you've done. You've wakened William.
4: John said I didn't have any teeth when I was little.
0: And you didn't neither.
1: Now that will be enough arguing in the house. It's a very bad thing to waken William. Go outside. Did you hear what I said?
4: Yes, Mommy. I'm going.
1: John?
0: I can't.
1: You can't? Now what does that mean?
0: I can't.
1: Well, I won't have you in here waking the baby. That's very bad. You must go outside.
0: No, no, please, Mom. Don't make me go outside.
1: Oh, John, what's the matter?
0: I don't want to see a gibbet. I don't want to see a gibbet.
1: Oh, John, you won't. Mom didn't mean anything like that.
0: You said I was very bad. Very bad people hang up till I fall apart. No, Mom, please, no!
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1: Well, how'd you do, Uncle Bob, your friend? For the next 15 fun-filled minutes, we have it for you right here at Storybook Room.

0: Greetings from Africa. I am one of the most unusual trees in the world. I'm known as the medicine tree. They call me the Figuera, and you will learn about me today on Nature Corner.
1: Greetings, Figuera Tree. 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
0: Well, you see, Uncle Bobby, it's wailing of the green, speaking of the green leaves on my limbs.
1: Oh, I see. Say, you have a little French dialect, don't you?
0: Really? You see, French is quite popular in Africa.
1: Okay, sign in again. Now, what is your real name?
0: My real name is the Figuera Davier Tree.
1: Figuera Davier. F-A-G-A-R-A?
0: That's right, very good, Davier. D-A-V-Y-E.
1: Okay, now, Figuera Tree, I understand our African friends refer to you as the medicine tree.
0: Oui, that is right. I am also called the fever tree.
1: Fever tree. Interesting. Quite logically, that would be because, what, you reduce fever?
0: I reduce fever, Uncle Robert. That is a medical fact. It is not some far-out, backwoods, wild, make-believe, superstitious story.
1: Oh, you don't have to convince me, Figuera Tree. I know we'd know very little about modern medicine today if it were not for roots, bark, and leaves.
0: That's right. You see, scientists hear that the people of Africa use the bark and the root of the Figuera tree.
1: And they realize this is not just some silly superstitious thing because people are cured.
0: That's right, and so the scientists analyze the chemicals inside of the Figuera tree.
1: Right, and once they identify those chemicals, they're able to manufacture their own, not using the tree anymore, and they call that a synthetic chemical.
0: Oui, oui, it is right, but you see, they get the idea from us first.
1: Good, some people have lived off the land, and as a result, they know what it's all about.
0: Oui, and one example would be the Pondo African tribe.
1: Oh?
0: Yes, Uncle Bob, you see, when the Pondos are bitten by a poisonous snake, immediately they will take the bark from the Figuera tree, grind it into a fine powder, mix it with water, and drink it.
1: And quite obviously it must help, or I don't think you'd be talking about it.
0: Oui, oui, now they also do it with the root of the Figuera Davier tree.
1: What do they do, soak it in water?
0: Oui, they do, and the chemical comes out.
1: Changes the color of the water, doesn't it?
0: Oh, it does. And the people who have been bitten by a poisonous snake drink the liquid and live.
1: Boy, there must be medicinal value in you.
0: There is no doubt about it. It is a scientific fact.
1: Figuera Tree, what else are your roots and bark used for?
0: Uncle Robert, here is a clue.
1: Oh boy, the common cold.
0: The common cold, yes. The Zulu African tribes cook the bark of the Figuera Davier tree and drink the liquid.
1: And it cures a cold?
0: It cures a cold, it breaks up congestion, even has been used for pneumonia.
1: Figuera Tree, is it true that the African people used you a lot back in 1918?
0: Oh, we remember the terrible flu that went around the world?
1: Oh, sure thing. I think they called it the Spanish influenza or something.
0: Well, you see, the African people used the Figuera Tree, and it saved many, many of their lives. It did not stop the flu.
1: But what the flu can lead into?
0: That's right, like pneumonia and terrible congestion.
1: Oh my, so you saved a lot of lives back in the 1918 flu epidemic.
0: I did indeed.
1: Now, what else are you used for?
0: Well, the African people living in the bush country use my root as a toothbrush.
1: A toothbrush?
0: Oui, Uncle Robert, with a built-in toothpaste.
1: Oh, for land's sake, what's the toothpaste? The chemical inside of your root?
0: That is right. And the African people have very white teeth.
1: You're right.
0: And hardly any tooth decay, Uncle Robert, for those who brush regularly with the Figuera brush.
1: Oh boy, that's something. We did it. No cavities. Thanks to the Figuera brush. All of that and no fluoride.
0: I wonder if we ought to have our commercial now.
1: Nah. Let's just Figuera it.
0: Figuera it? Okay. The reason really why I came today, Uncle Robert, was to tell you that a doctor in Africa at the University of Ibadan, Nigeria, was very curious why the African people did not get tooth decay when they used the Figuera root as a toothbrush.
1: Okay, now we're getting down to the experiment level. Tell me all about it, Figuera Tree.
0: Well, Dr. Ekong was very concerned with a disease that some Africans get, known as sickle cell anemia.
1: Sickle cell anemia, sure, I've heard of that. Now, that's when the normally round red blood cells take on the shape of a sickle.
0: Yes, or the shape of a hook.
1: And Figuratory, you have real problems because as these red blood cells circulate through your system, instead of flowing smoothly, they pile up. They hook together because of their sickle shape.
0: And as a result, you have serious blood clotting problems.
1: And of course, that can lead to death.
0: Oui, oui, and it has in many cases, Uncle Robert.
1: So what do you, the Figuratory, have to do with sickle cell anemia?
0: Well, Dr. Ekong at the University of Ibadan, Nigeria Hospital experimented with the chemical from my root.
1: Oh, really? What happened?
0: Well, Uncle Bob, he took some blood from a person who had sickle cell anemia.
1: Now, I imagine he looked at these cells under a microscope.
0: Oh, oui, oui, he did, and he saw that the red cells were sickle-shaped. They were in the shape of a hook.
1: Okay, so what happened?
0: Well, he took the chemical from the Figuratory root and poured it into the vial of blood.
1: Okay.
0: And within a short time, he examined the blood cells under the microscope and found that they were no longer sickle-shaped, but they were perfectly round, like healthy red blood cells.
1: Fantastic. So that just might be the cure to sickle cell anemia.
0: It might be indeed. Some scientists from Columbia University are working on the project now. They have made a synthetic chemical called DBA.
1: I see. DBA is really the same thing as the chemical in your root.
0: Oui, oui. It's a synthetic form of it, Uncle Robert.
1: Oh, and I hope scientists are successful as they use this on people with sickle cell anemia.
0: Well, that's the intended purpose, Uncle Robert.
1: And they learned it from you, the Figuratory.
0: Well, thank you.
1: I'd kind of like to have you growing in my backyard.
0: Oui, then you would call that Uncle Robert's backyard medicine cabinet.
1: Many, many diseases in the world today, and they're all caused by the curse of sin. And that's man's fault. But I believe there's a plant somewhere to serve as the cure, put there by the Creator, the Lord Jesus Christ. I'm sure you know that the Lord Jesus Christ suffered an awful lot before he was taken out to be crucified. Had you ever thought that he had to go through all of this because of you and me? Well, listen if you have a question about that. In the Bible, Isaiah 52:14, the Jewish prophet wrote of Jesus Christ's crucifixion.
2: His body was beaten and marred more than any man who ever lived.
1: The beating and mocking that the Lord Jesus Christ took just before his crucifixion went like this.
3: As your governor, I, Pontius Pilate, say to you people, look at your king! Behold your king!
4: He's not our king! He's not our king! No way is he our king! We have no king but Caesar!
3: All right, then what would you have me to do with him?
4: Crucify him! Crucify him! Crucify him! Let him be crucified!
1: The words of the Jewish religious leaders in Jerusalem 2,000 years ago. They turned the Lord Jesus over to the Roman government, and Pontius Pilate, the governor, ordered his soldiers to mock and whip Jesus Christ, something that was very common with all crucifixions.
5: Hail, King Jesus, hail! We're worshiping you!
1: Everybody knew Jesus Christ claimed to be the King of the Jews. Now that he was their willing victim, the soldiers had fun with him, teasing and mocking him about being the king.
6: Strip him naked. Come on, Julius, tear his robe off. All right.
7: Okay, give him a purple robe. You know, all kings have purple. Hail, king!
1: The soldiers replaced Christ's clothes with a purple robe, a way of mocking Christ's claims of being the king. They liked to see their victims squirm and get mad before they crucified them, but Jesus Christ showed none of these emotions.
8: All right, so you claim to be the king of the Jews, huh, Jesus of Nazareth? Well, all kings need a crown.
7: Sure. We made one for you.
9: Out of Jerusalem thorns. Here.
7: Ooh, King Jesus, you look fine in your crown. Do I see a little blood on your forehead?
9: Here, let me wipe it off.
1: Jesus Christ was ridiculed relentlessly, and finally, before they took him away to crucify him...
7: One, two, three. All kings must have a scepter to rule with, Jesus. Here's yours.
1: Before the soldiers handed Christ his make-believe scepter, they banged him in the face with it. And finally...
7: Well, you've suffered enough, King of Israel. Now we better get his cross ready.
10: Wait.
7: A king should not carry his own cross. Simon of Cyrene, we'll have you carry it.
10: Yeah.
1: And then he was crucified, God in human flesh. Christ did it willingly, so you could have your sins fully paid for. But friend, are you sure you've really accepted what he did for you? If not, tell him.

Today's true story came from Matthew chapter 27. Might look it over sometime. See what Jesus Christ went through before he was crucified. Say, wow, he did that because of my sin. Have you ever told him you fully accept his payment for your sin? He'd like to know, really would. Well, that'll do it for today. Uncle Bob, till next we meet, saying have a great day. And remember...

Do you not know? Have you not heard? The Lord is the everlasting God, the creator of the ends of the earth. He will not grow tired or weary, and his understanding no one can fathom. He gives strength to the weary and increases the power of the weak. Even youths grow tired and weary, and young men stumble and fall. But those who hope in the Lord will renew their strength. They will soar on wings like eagles. They will run and not

40:31 says, "But those who hope in the Lord will renew their strength. They will soar on wings like eagles. They will run and not grow weary. They will walk and not be faint."

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3: Hi, boys and girls. This is Aunt Carol.
4: And I'm Uncle Dan. Welcome, teens, moms, dads, grandparents, friends, neighbors, and kissing cousins.
3: We're glad you're all with us today because we have a very important story for you.
4: Although this story takes place at Westbrook High and will particularly appeal to teenagers, we believe it will be interesting to everyone because we all have challenges to face in life.
3: And one of them is the way we relate to others who have special needs.
4: So with that said, let's get started.
3: All right. Listen now as I tell you the story of Christopher. For many young people, school is a very difficult and challenging experience. But for a young man by the name of Christopher, school is the ultimate test. Not from an academic point of view, but from a physical one. For you see, Christopher has cerebral palsy. For most of his life, Christopher has seen the world from a wheelchair, although occasionally, for very short periods, he can walk with the aid of a walker. At school, however, his motorized wheelchair is his means of transportation. Chris and his family have just moved into the community, and Chris is entering a mainstreaming program which enables him to finish the 11th grade at Westbrook High.
5: Good morning, class. Before we get started with our homeroom activities this morning, I want to introduce a new class member. He's right outside the door. Yes, here he comes now. Class, I'd like you to meet Christopher.
6: Hello, everyone.
7: Wow, he's in a wheelchair.
6: Very observant. I didn't mean to shock anyone, but I made Mrs. K promise me not to say anything about me until I got to class.
5: Chris felt more comfortable explaining his situation in person.
6: First of all, my name's Christopher Jenkins, and I have cerebral palsy.
8: Yeah, well, Christopher, why aren't you in a special school?
5: Ty, how would you like for me to send you somewhere special?
6: That's okay, Mrs. K. It's a good question. And by the way, my friends call me Chris.
8: Yeah, well, Christopher, how come?
6: It's a program a few local schools have started. It's called mainstreaming. And at this point, it's just an experiment here at Westbrook.
9: Hey, yeah, I've heard of that.
8: Why don't you just cool it, Michael? I'm not done with my question yet.
5: Oh, I think you are quite done, Ty. Chris, how about that spot in row 3?
6: Sounds good to me, Mrs. K. I'll just motor on over.
5: All right, everyone, turn to page 129. Oh, and before I forget it, be sure to turn in your new class schedule sheets before the end of the period. Okay?
10: Chris, psst. Wheel on over by me. You can look on my book until you get one of your own.
6: Thanks.
10: Don't worry about Ty. He does the same thing to me.
11: Hey, what are you doing? Now our whole row is contaminated with freakdom. Anyone got any Lysol?
10: Look, it's okay. Move. Don't pay any attention. Ty was dropped on his head as a baby.
11: Yeah, repeatedly. Over and over.
10: Hey, which side are you on, anyway?
11: The right side.
10: Yeah, whatever. You guys take the freak side, but don't...
5: Ty, Mike, Shane, problems, gentlemen?
11: No, ma'am. We'll continue this later.
12: Sorry, Mrs. K.
10: Chris, meet me after school. I'll give you the grand tour.
5: Still talking, Michael? I'll see you after school for 15 minutes.
12: Sorry, Mrs. K.
10: I guess the tour can't start right after school.
6: No problem.
3: That afternoon after school was out and Mike had finished his time with Mrs. K, he showed Chris around the school and then took him to the ball diamond where baseball practice was in session.
13: Hey, guys, over here.
14: What's up, Mike?
15: Coach will have our hides if he sees us slacking.
13: Yeah, I know, but I wanted you to meet a new friend of mine, Chris.
6: Hi, guys.
14: Well, hello.
15: Hey, Chris, heard a lot about you.
6: Really?
13: From who?
14: Ty, of course. He's covering third base.
6: I've already met Ty.
13: I know he can be a jerk, but he's all right. He just can't handle anything or anyone different than he's used to.
16: Hey, we gonna practice or are you guys gonna flap your gums all day?
14: As obnoxious as he is, he's right. We gotta get back at it. You better get suited up, Mike.
15: Yeah, hurry up. Nice meeting you, Chris.
13: You wanna wait around till we're done?
6: Yeah, I'll stick around. Maybe I can give you a few pointers afterwards.
13: Great, sounds good.
3: Later, after practice, in the locker room.
13: Hey, everybody, I was just thinking.
17: Woo, I thought I smelled smoke.
13: Woo, hilarious. Guess what that got you?
17: What?
13: Nothing. The rest of you guys are invited to my house for pizza and swimming. What do you say?
17: Hey!
13: Well, just kidding about you, Shane. You can come too if you behave yourself.
17: I always behave myself. Just not like everybody thinks I should.
14: Guys, quit yammering. Let's just go to the pool.
15: Yeah, let's go.
6: I gotta call my mom and have her bring my suit.
13: Whoa, you mean you can swim?
17: How can you swim when you can't walk?
13: Shane.
6: Hey, it's cool. See, I only weigh about a tenth as much in water, so even though my muscles aren't strong enough for walking much, I can swim pretty well.
16: Will you ladies please get dressed and get out of my locker room?
6: Well, music to my ears.
13: You like people yelling at you?
6: Not really, but it is nice being treated like everyone else.
17: Well, you're in the right place. Coach treats everybody the same. He yells like that at all of us.
16: I heard that, Colin. Ooh.
6: Come on, guys, let's roll. And I mean that literally.
13: You in that wheelchair are amazing, Chris. Quite amazing.
3: Days pass, and Chris becomes quite comfortable with his surroundings. He's happy that, for the most part, he's accepted by his classmates at Westbrook High. Not only is he accepted, but in some cases, even admired.
13: Hey, isn't that Chris over there?
7: Yeah. What's the matter? What, is he sick or something?
17: Nah, he's just praying.
7: Praying?
13: Yeah. He always offers prayer before he eats. You know, just like Thanksgiving Day.
17: You gotta admire him. He's got guts. Not only does he get plenty of stares because he's in a wheelchair, he's willing to get a few more by praying.
13: Yeah, I know what you mean. He's some kind of guy.
3: But not everything Chris did was appreciated by all his classmates.
6: Look out! Coming through!
7: Runaway chair.
13: Right on, Darlene. Hey, Chris, you got a license for that thing?
17: Yeah, isn't there a posted speed limit in this hall?
7: Yeah, Chris, watch it. Hey, what are you doing?
6: Oh, my sweet, the ride for you.
7: You crazy driver.
17: He scooped her up right off her feet.
13: Yeah, you gotta love the guy. Oh, too bad he's only gonna be here a little longer.
17: What?
13: Oh, the mainstream program is losing its funding. At least, that's what Ty's been saying. And hoping. And that's a bummer.
7: Yeah, it's not fair. Chris really likes it here.
13: Well, whatever the reason, I'm really gonna miss him.
17: Me too.
7: Yeah, he does kind of grow on ya.
17: Suppose there's anything we can do to keep him around?
7: I don't know. Maybe Mrs. K could think of something.
13: Look at him go out there.
17: Yeah, I just hope Ty doesn't see him with Sharon. He'll flip.
13: They're not doing anything to make Ty jealous. But you're right. He'd be upset.
16: Who'd be upset?
13: Oh, nothing.
16: Yeah, well, I just...
7: Hey, slow this thing down!
6: Sorry, it breaks her out.
16: Hey, that's my girlfriend. Get back here!
7: Smooth, tactful.
17: Come on, as funny as it was, I think we'd better break this up before somebody gets hurt.
13: Right behind
7: you. You don't think he'd hurt Chris?
13: I was talking about Ty.
7: Why am I the only sane one?
16: Okay, stop right there, you two.
6: Holy Silver! Hey, Sherry, looks like we've got another rider.
7: Uh-oh. Look, Chris, you know Ty's my boyfriend, right?
6: So? We're not doing anything wrong.
7: Well, you being a boy and all.
6: I think he's more worried about you being with a freak than you being with a boy.
16: Sharon, get off that chair.
6: New passenger. Good afternoon, sir. May I see your ticket, please?
16: Stow it, freak. I'm not amused.
7: Oh, chill, Ty. He was just showing her some fun.
16: Oh, right. And wheelchair boy here can show her more fun than me? The day I can't do something twice as good as wheelchair boy, I give up my spot in left field to him and personally wash and wax his ride there.
7: Great, at least that way you do something helpful for once.
16: Funny, funny. Sharon, are you coming or what?
7: Yeah, I'm coming. I'll see you guys later.
13: Bye. Sheesh, what's his problem? He's sure been acting like a jerk lately.
7: Yeah, I think he needs a lesson in humility.
13: Uh-oh. Clear the area.
6: Why?
13: Because when Darlene decides to teach someone a lesson, it gets ugly. Especially when she uses the word humility as part of the sentence.
6: I don't want to do anything mean.
7: Don't worry, but I'll think of something.
3: The next day...
5: Attention, class. Does everyone have their permission slip signed for picnic day?
17: What if it rains that day?
6: Yeah, if it does, my chair will rust.
5: We'll just postpone it.
17: Too bad. I'd kind of like to see that thing rusting.
13: Whatever, Ty. What about the class meeting, Mrs. K?
5: That'll be after school today. Darlene, Mike, Sharon, Shane, 3:15, okay?
13: Yes.
17: Yes.
13: Okay.
7: My locker. 2 minutes, Shane.
10: Coming. Just let me grab Chris and Mike.
13: Darlene, I hope you've got something really good up your sleeve. I'm missing my lunch period here.
7: Well, I've thought of a plan.
6: I hope it's not something that'll make him mad.
7: No. In fact, in spite of himself, I think Ty will probably respect you for it.
6: What's the plan? Anyway, what are you gonna do?
7: Not us. You.
6: What? Me?
13: Come on, fill us in.
7: We're gonna use the tortoise and the hare plan.
6: Hey, you're thinking I'm the tortoise. Think again, I'm pretty fast in this thing.
7: You're not gonna use your chair.
13: What gives?
7: Well, from what I hear, you're a pretty good swimmer, right, Chris?
6: Well, yeah. I won a silver and a gold in the Special Olympics this last summer.
17: Hey, cool.
6: Yeah, but I still couldn't beat Ty, if that's what you're thinking.
7: But that's just the point.
13: I'm beginning to see the method to your madness, Darlene.
7: Good. See, Ty mouthed off and bragged about being able to do twice whatever Chris can, correct?
13: So true.
6: So you do want me to race Ty?
17: He'll kill Chris. Ty swims even better than I do.
13: Yeah, but does he swim twice as fast as Chris? That's the question.
17: Oh, hey, cool. But what makes you think he'll go for it?
7: Are you kidding? When have you ever known Ty to pass up a dare?
13: Especially since he's got no clue that old Chris here is such a fish.
7: Right. We just won't tell him, and I'm sure he'll jump at the chance.
6: Well, okay, I'm game.
13: Attaboy. Great. All right.
6: On one condition, we do it in a Christian way. No taunting, no...
7: Yeah, all right. Suck all the fun out of it for me.
13: See? I told you she was scary.
4: We'll get right back to Aunt Carol's story in just a moment. 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
3: Everyone's mood seemed somewhat buoyed up by the thought of the little lesson they were planning for Ty, until later that afternoon at the class meeting when Mrs. K gave them some bad news.
5: So, if that's the last item on our agenda, I'd like to discuss something a little more somber. I've heard the backing that the board initially granted for the mainstream program is in jeopardy, unless someone can think of a way of convincing them that the students at Westbrook High will benefit by continuing the program.
7: How long do we have to come up with something?
5: The final vote is to be taken on the night of the class picnic at a school board meeting.
13: That's not very much time, but I have an idea. Sharon, Darlene, Shane, my house at 5 o'clock, okay?
7: Sure. Anyway, it was your turn to come up with an idea.
17: What's the plan?
13: Well, it's kind of a twist on Darlene's idea. Except, I think we can kill two birds with one stone.
3: Later that afternoon at Michael's house...
13: So, Sharon, your mom's vice president of the school board, correct?
7: Check.
13: Okay, you start working on her. And Darlene, you're in charge of getting Mr. Ward's attention on Chris.
7: Isn't he president of the board?
13: Yes, and also Ty's father.
17: A very important person to our plan. So what's my assignment?
13: Covert intelligence.
18: Hidden intelligence is the only kind Shane has.
17: Ha, ha.
13: We need to know Ty's time for the 100-meter freestyle.
17: Okay. I'll do a little snooping and see what I can find out.
7: What if it doesn't work? I don't want to see Chris leave, especially so soon.
13: Me either. So why don't we incorporate one of Chris's methods?
17: What do you mean?
18: I'll bet I know. He prays in the cafeteria every day before lunch.
13: Right on.
17: Well, if Chris can do it, so can we.
7: Why would God listen to us?
13: I guess because we're trying to help somebody else. Besides, Chris is intimate with him. God will already know the score on this thing.
18: I hope so. Because if I pull this stunt and it fails, my mom will be on my case for sure.
13: Well, it's worth a try. Let's bow our heads and I'll start. Dear God, this is Michael, and I'm coming to you with a request. Not for me, but for our friend Chris. He needs you right now because some people on the board think the program he's a part of doesn't warrant their continued support. God, if you can spare a minute, how many minutes will this race take?
7: 5, Max.
13: 5 minutes, God. We'd all owe you big time. Amen.
6: Private meeting, or can I come in?
13: Hey, it's Chris. Come on in!

0: Thank goodness, I thought something really terrible happened.
1: But this is terrible. Aren't you disappointed?
0: Sure, because I'll really miss you guys, but this same thing happened a couple of years ago. They said I was costing the school too much, but I think they were just being nice. I do scare a lot of people, you know.
1: Not us.
2: No way.
1: I still think you're cute. Besides, we have a plan.
0: Does Ty know you're here, Sharon?
1: Nope, but he'll find out soon enough. He really can be quite nice when he wants, you know.
3: And we're gonna make him want. Shall we inform Chris of the plan? We call it Operation Save Christopher.
1: I still like Tortoise and the Hare.
4: I think that's been used before.
1: Well, anyway, we're gonna invite the school board members to our picnic. And then they'll see you beat Super Jock Ty with their very eyes.
0: You really think this will make a difference?
3: Well, let's put it this way. When they see how much everybody's pulling for you and how we're all rooting for you, maybe they'll see the value in keeping you with us. What do you think?
0: You do know the president of the board is Ty's father.
1: Yeah, isn't it just perfect?
5: The next day at school, Shane is elected to find Ty. Meanwhile, Darlene and Mike are discussing plans with Chris.
3: So as soon as Shane gets back here with Ty, we'll issue the big challenge.
0: What? So soon? I'm not prepared yet. I've never challenged anyone before. You know, stood up
1: whoa,
0: to...
1: Whoa, breathe. Will you just chill?
0: Sorry. Must be all the energy I conserve wheeling around in this chair. I save it for panic attacks.
3: I'm glad you have a sense of humor, because I've been doing some figuring.
1: Uh-oh.
3: Well, it's like this. Shane found out that Ty swims the 100-meter freestyle in 56.78 seconds, and he's pretty consistent.
1: So he's got to swim it twice as fast as Chris.
3: Right. So, Chris, what's your best time?
0: 2 minutes, 52 seconds.
1: Oh, but that makes Ty about three times as fast.
3: Exactly. So we've got to work this one just right.
6: So, you guys, what's up? Shane said you wanted to see me.
1: Where is he?
6: Shane?
1: Yeah.
6: In locker 318. I'll give you the combination after you explain why I'm here.
3: Is there air?
6: Sure. What do you think those little vents are for?
3: Well, anyway, I was just wondering what Coach is going to say when Chris replaces you in left field.
6: Yeah, right. And just what makes you think that's going to happen?
3: You said that the day you couldn't do anything three times as good as Chris, the spot was his.
6: I thought I said twice. But hey, who cares? Three times, two times, it's all the same. So what'll it be? Baseball? Basketball? Shoot, I'll even play chess with him and beat him.
3: We thought a race at the picnic would be good.
6: Sure. But I thought you guys were his friends. And now you're setting him up in front of everybody? Some friends. Tisk, tisk, tisk.
0: They are my friends. So is it a deal?
6: Whoa. He talks. Finally. And sure, it's a deal. You know, I really hate doing this to you. But since you insist, what'll it be?
0: I was thinking of swimming.
6: That's a good one. What are you going to do, put pontoons on that chair of yours?
0: Don't worry about me. So, like I said, is it a deal?
6: Let me get this straight. Chris swims 100 meters freestyle. I swim 300 meters, and I win, of course.
1: If you think you can.
6: Oh, boy, this is going to be fun. See you at the picnic.
0: Boy, I sure hope you guys know what you're doing.
3: Uh-oh.
1: I don't like the sound of that. Uh-oh, what?
3: Ty didn't give us the combination to the locker.
1: Oh, we'd better go see if we can get Shane out.
0: Either that or he misses home ec, and I know how he loves to wear that apron.
5: The day of the picnic arrived, and the entire 11th grade headed for Washington Park by bus. Once there, Chris and his friends breathed a prayer that he would be victorious in the race.
7: Whew! Okay, it's all set. I talked to the lifeguard over at the pool and rounded up as many kids and parents as possible.
3: Good. Chris is getting changed.
6: Hey there, losers. Last chance to back up.
1: Sorry, no deal.
6: Where's Chrissy boy, anyway?
7: He should be over at the pool by now.
6: Good. See you turkeys real soon.
1: Boy, I hope what we're seeing isn't hereditary or we're doomed. We need Ty's dad on our side.
3: Well, there's only one way to find out. Let's get to the pool.

0: look, he's going.
1: Okay, everybody, clear the pool. There's going to be a competition freestyle event in just a minute.
0: Yeah, today's the day the wheelchair kid loses to Ty the Great.
2: His name is Christopher, not the wheelchair kid.
0: Whatever. Ty's gonna mop the pool with him.
2: In your dreams.
3: My son Ty says he's going to race someone, Mrs. K. What I don't understand is why everyone's so excited. Isn't this just a school picnic?
4: Well, Mr. Ward, I think this may be a little more interesting than that.
5: Excuse me, sir. I couldn't help overhearing.
3: And you are?
5: My name's Mike. Mike Stewart. Anyway, this race, well, it's your son against Chris. He's the one with cerebral palsy. You know, the mainstream student.
3: Oh, yes. I guess I do remember Chris. You say he's racing my son?
5: Yes, sir. Ty said he could do anything twice as fast as Chris. We challenged him to swim the freestyle three times as fast. Well, actually, he's swimming three times as far. And he has to beat Chris's time or he loses.
3: So why the race? Some sort of challenge?
5: We thought, sir, that if you could see how many students like Chris and are cheering for him, then maybe you could convince the board to keep supporting the mainstream program.
3: Our goal all along has been to have interaction between physically challenged and regular students. It is expensive, and the board has to consider that, but what made you think the program was in jeopardy?
5: Not what, but who.
3: Let me guess. Ty.
5: Right, sir. But even the teachers are saying the program might not make it.
3: It's amazing how rumors get started. I'm sorry my son is responsible for this one.
6: Oh, there you are, Mike. You're coming to cheer for me, aren't you?
5: Oh, sure am. Oh, by the way, this is Mr. Ward.
6: Ty's father?
3: The same. So you're the young man who's swimming against my son. One word of advice.
6: Yes, sir?
3: Keep your elbows up and your head down, except, of course, when breathing.
6: But why are you helping me, sir? He's your son.
3: Yes, and I have a feeling he needs what I hope he gets in this case.
6: With you on my side, sir, I can't lose.
7: Soon, all the students, teachers, and parents gathered around the pool. Ty took one look at Chris motoring up to the side of the pool in his wheelchair and called out,
8: "Hey, I don't see any pontoons on that thing yet."
7: But Chris ignored the remark. Then he rose from his wheelchair and slowly made his way to the edge of the pool with a walker. Soon, Ty and Chris were poised at the edge of the pool, and then the starting whistle blew. The two shot off the side of the pool and into the water.
5: Go, Chris! Go, Chris!
9: Oh, Ty's really flying!
10: Look! Chris is moving out! I think he's making up time!
4: Come on, Chris! You can do it!
3: Yeah, Chris!
4: You're cheering for Chris, Mr. Ward?
3: Well, yes, I guess I am. Go, Chris!
5: They're on the home stretch.
9: It's gonna be close.
10: Ty's closing fast. Watch their fingers. Watch to see who's first.
5: Yeah! He did it! Chris is the winner!
9: He won! He won!
10: Yeah, Chris!
11: Boy, I can't believe it. You can really move.
6: You too, Ty. You were awesome.
11: Man, that took a lot of guts. I've been a real jerk, Chris. I'm sorry.
3: Great race, both of you. Chris, I have to say this. I'm really proud of you.
6: Thank you, sir.
3: And Ty, just now I heard you apologize. You don't know how proud that makes me of you two.
11: Thanks, Dad. Look, Chris, I'm sorry it took such a long time for me to get a clue. I can't promise no more jokes about your chair, though.
6: No problem, Ty. I wouldn't have it any other way.
7: From that day on, the friendship between Chris and Ty grew stronger and stronger. They became real buddies. Chris even played in Ty's left field position for a while with Ty's blessing. When his mainstream session was over and Chris returned to his special school, no one missed his easy wit and brave spirit more than Ty, because he now knew something very important. A person's value is in his heart, not in his body. Who we are is defined by our spirit and not our physical prowess, by our mind and not our muscle. It's something that all of us, young or old, need to remember always.
12: What a great story, and remember, boys and girls, no matter who you are, what you look like, what challenges you face, who your parents are, where you live, whatever, God loves you.
7: And so do we, right, Uncle Dan?
12: That's right, Aunt Carol. In fact...
7: Yes?
12: Well, that's exactly why we love bringing our stories to kids and their families.
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0: Hear the creak of the rigging? Listen to the wind whip the sails. Yes, boys and girls, Sailor Sam's big schooner, the Porpoise, plunges swiftly through the waves, eager to serve her master. Where's she going? I wish I could tell you, but we'll have to find out from Sailor Sam, an adventurous young man whose hunt for scientific truth takes him anywhere. Yes, anywhere. And with him go his two young cousins, Buddy and Nancy. Aye, aye, mate. It's full speed ahead now for seafaring thrills with Sailor Sam!
1: Whales. Whales everywhere, and all hands look out. Yes, the Porpoise is heading right into the center of a large school of whales. After coming through a blizzard and ice, then brushing an iceberg, the schooner now faces another danger, and it's a whale of a danger. That was kind of corny, wasn't it? Let's hop aboard the Porpoise and find out what Sam intends to do about the whales.
2: There she blows!
3: You mean there they blow?
4: What's the matter, sis? You look unhappy.
5: Oh, those monsters give me the creeps and the chills and everything else running up and down my backbone. Just think what would happen if we got between two of them.
1: One would be enough, Nancy. One whale could sink the Porpoise if the job were done properly.
4: Uh-oh, where are my water wings?
6: You can ride the whale back.
3: I don't know why we're all so happy. This is a dangerous spot to be in.
7: Well, don't worry about it. I think we'll be all right if we just mind our own business.
4: Boy, I hope so. Look at the way those big babies play tag with each other.
5: Here comes one close.
4: Yo! I want to go back home to Maho.
1: As I have said so many times, it is amazing how you can laugh in the face of danger.
6: What good does it do to cry, Ben? The Lord will take care of us according to his will. Of course, that doesn't mean that we can be doing foolish things.
1: You are right, my friend. I fear that sometimes my faith in the Lord wavers momentarily.
6: If you've been through as many close shaves as we have, you'd know for sure that the Lord's promises are good. And if it is his will that we no longer continue on Earth, we'd be better off anyhow.
1: Yes, you are right, Ollie.
5: Hey, we're almost past the whales now. There's just a couple more dragging along.
4: It'll be a relief to see him go. Sam, how can those big fellas stand such awful cold water?
7: The Lord insulated them with blubber or fat, heavy layers of it. They're not cold.
4: You mean just like the Lord put oil and duck feathers to keep the water away from their bodies?
7: Sure, that's a good comparison.
3: You know, maybe I'm wrong, but the air seems warmer to me now than it did a short while ago.
5: I think you're right.
7: Yes, we're getting into warmer country, or I should say, warmer ocean.
4: Hooray! Pretty soon Sam and Ollie can wear their Bermuda shorts.
5: Now that's fine. Oh, yeah.
7: Well, don't worry, folks. We won't wear them. I might even scare myself with them on.
6: Yo, and I can just see my big knobby knees sticking out like warts on a pig.
4: Oh, yeah, I can see them. Oh, God.
7: Fellas, Ollie and Ben, let's have a chat in the cabin, huh? Buddy, you'll take the wheel for a while?
4: Sure, Sam, I'll be glad to.
1: Is there something on your mind, Sam?
7: Yes. I have a strange feeling that there are more people in on this secret mission of ours than meets the eye.

0: Let's have it straight from the shoulder, Skipper.
1: Why do you suspect interference?
2: I expect interference from the enemies of your country, Ben.
1: I can't imagine how. This is a closely guarded secret.
2: True. But even the best secrets are sometimes found out. You remember the old saying during World War No. 2?
0: A slip of the lip may sink a ship.
2: Mm-hmm.
1: Yes, I can see your point. What precautions do you propose to take?
2: Armed precautions.
0: What good will rifles do against cannons?
2: Not one bit of good.
0: Then what kind of armed precautions can we take?
2: We have a cannon.
0: I guess I better go wash my ears. I don't hear so good anymore.
1: You have a cannon aboard this schooner?
2: Yes, we have a 5-inch job.
0: Oh, don't pay any attention to him, Ben. He's suddenly gone daft. His trolley pole fell off.
2: I am not daft.
0: All right then, Mr. Vice Guy. When did we take the cannon aboard?
1: That's a pointed question of great importance, Ole. I didn't see it come aboard either.
2: The 5-inch piece came aboard the same time the atomic material did. It's completely disassembled except for the barrel. There are certain crates in the hull that contain the weapon and the ammunition. As you know, we had one on board the Porpoise here before.
1: Where?
2: There are two carriage tracks amidships that run into this cabin. The gun was mounted on it. Hidden in the cabin unless it was necessary to use it.
0: I don't believe it. I just don't believe it. How can you sneak a 5-inch cannon on board this schooner under my nose?
2: Come along, and I'll take you to the main hold and show you.

0: There you are, gentlemen. The gun barrel for the 5-inch cannon.
1: Well, I believe it now, all right. There it is, as plain as the nose on my face. But I didn't see you loaded aboard.
2: Nor did I.
0: That's because you weren't looking for it. The big crate just seemed to come along with all the rest of the crates.
1: Yeah, I thought you said the atomic material is in lead cases.
0: Yes, but the wood cases are around them for ease in handling.
1: Well, what do you know about that? When did we put the gun together?
0: Well, I think as good a time as any is as soon as we hit quieter seas. And then we can use the boom with

0: While Sam, Ollie, and Ben contemplate putting the 5-inch gun together, an enemy submarine sneaks its way toward Australia to try to upset Sam's plans and capture the atomic material. Let's go aboard the sub and find out what's going on.
1: Prepare to surface!
2: Aye, aye. All hands stand by to surface.

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1: Yeah. Have the crew exercise on the deck and hold gunnery drill.
0: Aye, aye, comrade captain.
1: Very well. We will have to comb the whole coast of southern Australia.
0: That will be a difficult job.
1: You know the penalty for failure.
0: Aye, indeed I do, comrade captain.

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1: Aye, aye.
0: Okay, that's good.
2: Okay, Ben. Let's pull the boom around with the block and tackle.
0: Now, easy now, boys. That barrel weighs plenty, and we've got to set it right the first time.
2: Aye, aye.
0: Keep your foot on the winch brake, buddy. Okay, Ollie, she looks good.
2: Aye, aye.
0: Grab those guy lines and guide the barrel to the mount.
2: All right, Sam. We are ready.
0: All right, now, let her down easy, buddy.
1: Aye, aye.
0: Okay, hold it. How does it look, Ollie?
2: Right on the button, Skipper.
0: Yeah, down just a little bit more, buddy. Okay, hold it. Now, you ready to drop it, Ollie?
2: Yeah, then I give the word.
0: Okay, you give it. Work with the roll of the ship.
2: No! Oh, right on the bottom, first try.
0: Very good. All right, secure the winch, and we'll prepare the cannon for gunnery practice.

0: Lee, do you think you still think you're the good gunner's mate you were back in the old days when you were in the Navy?
1: Target's all set.
2: Can a duck swim in water? Load her up and I'll show you.
0: Okay, load it. Hold your ears, everyone. Fire when ready.
3: Near miss! 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
0: Okay, load.

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1: Good. Oh, this is easy, man. We have the easiest job in the world.
0: Yes. We destroy Prince Ben's submarine, then capture an unarmed sailing schooner, like taking candy from children.

There's an old saying that he who laughs last laughs best. And this is especially true where Sam Stone is concerned. Won't the sub-commander be surprised when he finds out that the porpoise isn't helpless and unarmed? Be sure and be on the quarterdeck next week for more seafaring thrills with Sailor Sam!

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1: Hi, children. This is Old Owl speaking. I'd like to introduce you to a few of my friends.
2: My name is Beauregard Bear.
3: And all you lads and lassies, my name is McKelvey Mutt.
4: And my name is Bruce the Goose.
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6: Hi, I'm Squee the Squirrel, and I want to invite you along for a story in the forest.

0: Hi there. We've been waiting for you. We're going to have fun and learn something, too. Because it's time for Fables of Faith. Here are your friends, Uncle Van, Christy, and Bud.
1: What's Phil been having a fight with?
2: Pride.
1: And that's sometimes can be a losing battle, can't it?
2: Yep.
1: The thing that really got Philip into this trouble in the first place was what, Christy?
2: He's smart.
1: He's very proud of the fact that he is, he thinks, a lot smarter than anyone else. What did Ole Owl try to do? Bud, what was he trying to do?
2: He was trying to get him out of the pride.
1: And get him to admit that he
2: was wrong.
1: Let's go to the forest and see at the bottom of the tower how old Phil came out, all right?

0: Well, I hope you gentlemen are satisfied humiliating me in front of everyone like that.
1: What? Phil, we didn't humiliate you.
2: Oh, no. We just gave you a chance to humiliate yourself.
0: Well, however you explain it, I still don't enjoy being embarrassed the way you embarrassed me.
1: The way we embarrassed you?
3: Well, I never heard of such...
2: McKelvey, maybe you'd better let me handle this.
0: Well, there's really nothing to handle. You've both done what you came to do, so why don't you just leave me alone?
4: Oh, hi, Phil. Oh, boy, am I glad you came down. I was getting worried about you up there.
1: Yeah, me too.
2: Well, I wasn't. If he was stupid enough to try it in the first place, he should have got...
0: For one time, Bruce honestly reflects the thoughts of the rest of you. And he's the only one honest enough to admit it. Oh, I'll see you all later. Possibly.
1: Boy, something's really wrong when Phil agrees with Bruce.
2: What's wrong with somebody agreeing with what I say?
1: Nothing, if you ever said anything worth agreeing with.
2: Now, you two stop that. This is no time for you two to get into one of your petty little disagreements. We have a real problem.
4: I'll say we have. I've never seen anyone take such a fall.
1: But he didn't fall. He just climbed down.
4: Oh, hush, Bo. That's not what I mean.
2: Yes, Squinty's right. I certainly didn't think Philip would react like this. First, he's up so high, you have to yell at him to be heard. Then he's down so low, you have to talk in whispers.
4: I wonder why he's acting this way. He really is smart. He shouldn't be embarrassed just because he tried to do more than he could handle.
1: Right. After all, it was his idea to build a water wheel.
4: Right.
1: And a fine idea it was. He just bit off more than he could chew when he tried to build the whole thing himself.
2: Well, all of you just keep thinking that way. Eventually, that's what will level him off a bit.
4: Level him off?
1: Yeah, Squinty. First he was way up. Now he's way down. And we want him right here where we are. Right, old owl?
2: I couldn't have put it better, Bo.
1: Not only that, but we've got the game to talking again. He's the only one who knows how to construct a wheel. Do you have any suggestions, old owl?
2: No, none at present. But I'm sure something will happen. Now just keep your eyes, your ears, and your hearts open, and be ready when it does.

0: and I'm worried. We haven't seen or heard from Philip for days.
1: Yeah, that's right.
2: He's probably ashamed to show his face around here. And he should be. If I'd made a laughing stock of myself the way he did, I'd never come out of my house.
1: Oh, for a way to get you to do it.
0: Hey, stop it, guys. This is serious. I think we should go see if Philip is all right.
1: Well, I know he's at home.
0: How do you know that, Bo?
1: 'Cause I saw him sitting on his front porch this morning.
3: Well, did he speak to you?
1: No. I yelled good morning to him, and he didn't even wave back or anything.
0: That's too bad.
1: Mm-hmm.
0: I wonder what we could do to let him know that we're not trying to make fun of him or anything.
2: Why is everybody so worried about Philip? He got what he deserved.
0: Oh, Bruce, come on.
3: If we all got what we deserved, we'd be too miserable to worry about anyone or anything else. So let's take care of this privilege without any further comment.
0: Right.
3: Now, I think I have a plan, and it may take care of two of our problems at once.
0: Oh.
1: What's the plan, McKelvey?
3: We're gonna finish the water wheel.
0: We're gonna finish
1: it. Right,
0: hey, but I might get stuck. But, McKelvey, you said that Philip is the only one who really knows how to build it.
3: Well, that's true enough. But if we could get Old Owl to get Phil to come down to the construction site, I really think that we could probably get him to come

0: Yes, that's right, Philip. If you're not going to complete the project, well, the least you can do is take down what you put up. You know, it could become quite an eyesore.
1: Well, I suppose you're right, old owl. I've done enough damage around here without leaving any monuments to my folly.
0: Yes, yes, exactly. Why let everyone know what you started to do and couldn't finish?
1: Well, we're almost there. I'll be glad when we get this over with so that I can get back home. Say, old owl, what are they doing here? You didn't tell me they would be here.
0: My, my, my. I wonder what they are doing here. Now, isn't that a coincidence?
2: Hey, Bo! Would you hand me up that board for the cloth? Okay, here it comes!
1: I say, Ralph, he isn't going to put the trough there, is he? Well, I mean, it's on the wrong side.
0: Well, I don't know, Philip. You'd better ask McKelvey.
3: I say, McKelvey,
4: yeah.
3: You're putting that trough on the wrong side.
4: What? Oh, no, this is right.
3: Well, you figured it out wrong. It goes on the other side.
4: I'm sorry, Phil. You'll have to come up and show me. I don't yet see what you're talking about.
3: Well, I most certainly will. Don't you nail one nail till I get up there.
4: Well,
3: I'm coming.
4: Come on up.
0: Oh, that McKelvey. He's really hit the nail on the head this time.
5: Hey, old Ralph, I think Philip is going to help McKelvey.
0: Well, you might say that, Squinty, but I see it as a question of who's helping who.

0: There she is, Phil. Ain't she a beaut?
1: I've failed, man. That's a real accomplishment.
2: Just think of all the time we saved by not having to come down here for water anymore.
3: I still don't see why you won't let me swim in the tank.
0: Bruce, this was not constructed as a private swimming pool for you.
2: Yeah, it's for me.
3: Phil, I'd say that a lot was accomplished today.
1: Yes, I'll say. Well, just look at the project. We completed.
2: Yeah, we.
3: And that last one was the most important one of all. Getting the water from the river to the tank was not half as difficult as getting you from the eye to the weed.
1: Oh, yes. Well, I see what you mean. Oh, dear. Well, I'm really sorry, gang.
2: Oh, that's okay.
1: Really, about the way I've been acting lately, you know.
0: Oh, we're not sorry.
1: You're not?
0: Certainly not. I mean, if you hadn't been on that superior intelligence kick, we may never have gotten this solved. Oh, about the water, I mean.
2: Yeah, that's right.
1: Yes, I see what you mean, really.
0: But if I had the choice to make, I'd rather have you as dumb as you really are, and I'd carry the water myself.
1: McKelvey.
3: Well, it's good to see that things have leveled off again.

0: Do you think there's anything wrong with using I?
1: No.
0: When is it right?
2: When you're saying you can do something for somebody.
0: There's a verse in the scripture that says, I can do all things
1: through the Lord.
0: Through Christ, which strengtheneth me. And you know what Paul said? By the grace of God, I am what I am. But we have to realize that we can do things in the strength of Christ. And there's nothing wrong with us realizing what we can do. God does not want us to be either so superior that we look down at everyone, nor does he want us to feel so inferior that we have to look up and crawl around. He wants us to realize that he's given us intelligence and he's given us ability, but he has also given us the ability to realize where our intelligence comes from. And this is the most important thing to remember. Because when God enables us to do something, we have to remember where this ability came from. So what do we have to look out for in our lives?
2: Pride.
0: Pride. Do we have to watch out for intelligence?
2: Yeah.
0: What do we have
2: that
0: to be aware of?
2: We don't show it off.
0: We have to watch out how we use it and don't misuse it. So that's not a bad verse for us to remember about pride. We can do all things, right? Does that limit us to anything?
2: We can't make a person or make a tree.
0: No, there are some things that only God can do because God made us. But there are some things that we can do because God made us. Let's say the verse as we close.
3: I can do all things through Christ who gives me strength.
4: 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Bye for now.
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1: 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And now, I hope you enjoy this special presentation of The Brinkman Adventures.

0: No. I love my parents. No. I could never do that. No. No, I won't. Go away. Leave me. 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Help.
1: You're listening to The Brinkman Adventures, an exciting family audio drama. We're so glad you joined us today for this incredible adventure. Our story takes place in the small country of Bizakistan. No, Bizakistan isn't a real country. We made it up because this story is based on real people and real events, so we've changed the names and places to protect those involved. Let's join Hadi and his parents at the breakfast table.
2: Hadi, why aren't you eating your hummus? I work hard for the food you eat.
0: I'm not hungry, Baba.
3: You were yelling again in your sleep last night.
0: I had another dream.
2: What's wrong with you? So many dreams.
0: I can't help it.
2: Maybe if you work harder at school, you'd sleep better.
0: Baba, I will try.
3: Your friend will be here any minute. You have your books?
0: Yes, Mother.
2: Where's your Zuli?
0: I lost it.
2: You lost it. You must wear your Zuli.
0: But why?
2: All boys wear one. It's what we do here.
0: Ben doesn't.
2: I don't care if Ben doesn't. Go to your room and find it.
0: Yes, Baba.
4: Javier, catch!
5: Oh, over here!
0: Can I have my pencil back?
4: No. Good one, Javier.
0: Come on, guys!
5: Chubby can't jump!
6: Okay, class, find your seat. We have a busy day.
0: Give my pencil back, Asif.
7: Sorry, can't. I forgot mine.
6: Okay. The religious holiday starts this week. All of your assignments need to be turned in before Friday.
7: Hadi, I have an extra one. Here.
6: If you have any doubt about what's expected, please ask now. I don't want any angry parents.
0: Thanks, Ben.
6: Holidays are a great time of year. We get a chance to spend time with family and friends. We also think about our faith. I'm curious, class. What's your favorite holiday?
0: I like Christmas.
4: Christmas? That's stupid.
3: It's a Christian holiday. Are you a Christian?
0: No.
3: Then why did you say Christmas?
6: Boys, let's be civil. Hadi, Christmas is a nice holiday.
7: I like Christmas too.
6: Thank you, Ben. How about someone else? Amila, what's your favorite holiday?
0: Sammy! Sammy! Go get it, boy! You have the best dog.
7: Yeah, right? Sammy's awesome.
0: Listen, there's something I've been wanting to tell you.
7: Yeah?
0: Well, I don't know. I don't want you to think I'm weird.
7: It's all right. Tell me.
0: I had this really strange dream.
7: Aren't all dreams strange?
0: This was different. It was so real. I was on this mountaintop, and it was really windy. Then this huge green snake appeared. It had evil eyes and terrible fangs.
8: Please, stop.
0: And then there was this super bright light. And this tall man, I couldn't see his face. I had to put my hand over my eyes. Then I heard him killing the snake with his sword. And then his voice. It was so strong and commanding.
9: Hadi, come follow me.
0: Who are you?
7: That's incredible.
0: I can't stop thinking about it. Do you think it means something, Ben?
7: It might.
0: Who do you think that man was?
7: Well...
0: Well what? Tell me.
7: Maybe you had a dream about Jesus. In the Quran, he's called Isa al-Masih.
0: No way.
7: Yeah, and he used the exact words when he called his disciples. He said, follow me.
0: It might be him. I wish I had the Bible.
7: I might be able to help with that.
10: Hello, King Residence.
11: Hello, Matt. This is Mustafa.
10: Hey, how are you doing?
11: Great. How are you and the family?
10: Awesome. Let me guess. You're calling because I still owe you a golf game.
11: I'd forgotten about that, actually. You shouldn't have said anything. Actually, I'm calling because Zoya and I would love to have you guys join us for a meal during Holy Week.
10: Oh, thanks for thinking of us.
11: It starts Friday, but Saturday or even Sunday night works for us.
10: Okay, I'll talk with Kara and get back to you. Sounds good. We'll be in touch. Take care.
11: Goodbye.
12: Who was that?
10: Mustafa Kabir. He invited us all over for one of the nights of the feast.
7: Cool. Can we go?
12: Not on the first or second night.
7: Why not?
12: You don't remember last time, do you?
7: No, what happened?
12: Well, for the feast they kill a lamb and eat every part of it. They waste nothing. On the first couple days, they eat organs.
7: Ugh.
12: And sometimes the organs are a little strange. The last time we had liver, and Dad hates liver.
10: Yeah. They eat the parts we like after the second day.
7: Oh.
12: Why don't you tell them we'll come on Sunday night? That would be safe.
10: Sounds like a plan.
13: And especially made for you tonight. Ta-da!
12: Oh, what are they? Meatballs?
13: Sort of. It's lung.
10: Lung ball?
13: Yes. Allow me.
10: Thanks.
13: Kara?
10: Wow. They're interesting. Are they cooked?
2: Yes, they're cooked, but best served cold.
7: These are awesome. Could I have another one?
13: Sure, Ben. These are my favorite, too.
3: Matt, I can't swallow.
0: Last year, I ate 10.
3: You have
2: Adi, that's gluttonous. Our guests first.
10: Can you explain the meaning of this feast, Mustafa?
2: Sure. During this week, we remember how God provided a lamb for Abraham, who was about to sacrifice his son. The lamb died in the place of his son, and because God provided it, we eat it completely, every part.
0: Do you believe the story of Abraham and the lamb, Mr. King?
2: Adi, don't embarrass our guests.
10: No, it's okay. As Christians, we're very familiar with this story.
13: I didn't know that.
10: And just like the lamb was sacrificed in place of Abraham's son, the Bible tells us Isa al-Masih, or Jesus, was sacrificed on the cross in our place.
7: We need to get a recipe for these.
13: Adi, could you go to the kitchen and fill up the plate?
0: Yes, Mama. Come on, Ben.
3: Matt, I can't swallow.
10: Could you please pass the grape juice, Mustafa? Kara, just hang in there.
0: Why was that necessary, Ben?
7: What?
0: For Jesus to die in our place.
7: Well, are people perfect and holy?
0: No.
7: The Bible says because of that, we're separated from him. And being good doesn't fix things. We deserve punishment. That punishment is what we call hell. But Isa, he was perfect. Like a lamb.
0: So he took the punishment in our place?
7: Yeah. The Bible says if we confess with our mouth that Jesus is Lord, we can be saved.
12: Oh my, that was awful, Matt. I absolutely could not swallow.
10: Oh, your face, Kara.
7: I thought they were great.
12: Ben, that was sheep lung.
7: Really?
10: Smashed into balls.
12: I kept it in my cheek for about 5 minutes.
10: I know. You looked like a chipmunk.
12: Ben, if it wasn't for you, I seriously probably would have thrown up.
7: What'd I do?
12: Remember how I scolded you for sitting there with your shoes on?
7: Yeah, sorry about that.
12: When I took your shoes out, I spit my lung ball into the bush.
10: Kara, you are such a wimpy missionary.
12: Well, praise God you got a chance to tell them about Jesus, man.
10: Oh, I wish I could have said more.
7: Dad, Heidi and I talked about Jesus in the kitchen.
10: Wow, Ben, that's great. Good night, son.
7: Good night. Dad?
10: Yes, Ben?
7: Does God speak to people through dreams?
10: Well, there are stories in the Bible of God communicating through dreams occasionally.
7: Really?
10: Sure. Remember, God spoke to Pharaoh in a dream. He gave Joseph dreams that his brothers would bow down to him. There's actually a number of references to dreams in the Bible.
7: Do you think he still uses dreams?
10: I've never experienced it. But I suppose God can speak to people however he chooses. He's God. The Bible does say that in the last days, people will have dreams and visions.
7: Oh.
10: We do need to be cautious with dreams, though.
7: Why?
10: Well, some people have thought God told them to do something through a dream. Only the thing they did was wrong.
7: So in that case, it couldn't have been from God?
10: Exactly. I'd never build a doctrine or a theology around a dream. Everything needs to be tested by Scripture. That's what I love about the Bible. We know it's God's word 100% of the time. Why do you ask?
7: Hadi had a dream where he saw a bright man.
10: Did the man say anything?
7: He told Hadi to follow him. I said it might be Jesus.
10: This is amazing.
7: He wants to read about Jesus in the Bible.
10: Oh, that's fantastic.
7: But he doesn't have one. Do you think I could give him one? It's his birthday this week. I was thinking maybe...
10: It'd be great if he had a Bible. Why don't you let Mom and I talk about it, okay?
7: Okay. Thanks, Dad. Love you.
10: Love you, son. Good night.

0: Good shot, Matt.
1: Yeah, not good enough. You're killing me, Mustafa.
0: I was due for a good game. How's your computer business doing?
1: Good. I've taken on 3 new clients in the last month.
0: I've told the head of development at ACP about you. One of these days, you'll get a call.
1: I appreciate the kindness.
0: That's what friends do, right?
2: Kara, good afternoon. I just put some tea on. Do you want to come in?
3: Well, thank you, Zoya. I'd love to, but I can't right now. I need to pick some things up at the store before the guys finish playing golf. I'm cooking a special dinner. It's our 15th anniversary.
2: Oh, congratulations.
3: Ben wanted to give this to Hadi for his birthday.
2: Oh, Ben can give it to him.
3: Well, it's a Bible. We didn't know if you'd want him to have it, so we thought we should give it to you first to decide.
2: I see. I appreciate that.
3: Well, thanks again for the hospitality the other night. We had such a great time.
2: Sure.
3: Okay, then. Goodbye.
2: Bye.
0: You know, one thing I appreciate about you guys.
1: No, what?
0: You come from different country with different customs. But you don't look down on us. You don't act like you're better than us.
1: That's because we're not better than you. We're very similar, the king and the Kabir family.
0: And appreciate you respecting our differences regarding our faith.
1: You're welcome.
0: I'm so glad we can trust each other this way with our kids. Now, would you look at that?
1: Great.
4: Hey guys, this is Kate Brinkman. I hope you're enjoying today's episode. 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Has God done something amazing in your life? If so, then you have a story to tell, and we'd love to hear it. 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
0: You gave it to him?
2: I am sorry.
0: What were you thinking, woman?
2: Our faith acknowledges that book. It's sacred.
0: It's a Bible, Zoya. We don't use the Bible. You should know that. You're the daughter of a teacher. He raised you in the faith. What if he found out that his grandson owned a Bible? Where is Hadi? Reading the Bible.
2: My fault. I gave it to him.
0: Get out of my way. Hadi! Hadi! Are you in there? Hadi! Open the door. Hadi, you give me that.
5: Baba, no.
0: Never read this. Do you understand? Never, never read this. You read our book, not this book. And you must never, ever speak to Ben again.
6: Mustafa didn't destroy his son's Bible. His religion forbids that. So he took the Bible and hid it in his tool chest in the garage. But Hadi quickly discovered the hiding place, and for the next 3 months, read the Bible whenever he could. One evening, his parents went out and left him alone for the night. As usual, Hadi headed for the garage.

0: But if we walk in the light, as he is in the light, we have fellowship one with another, and the blood of Jesus Christ, the Son, cleanseth us from all sin. If we say we have no sin, we deceive ourselves, and the truth is not in us. If we confess our sin, he is faithful and just to forgive us our sin and to cleanse us from all unrighteousness.
1: Huddy? Are you in there? Huddy? What are you doing? Huddy! You deceptive boy! You're reading that Bible!
0: Baba, please!
1: Let go of it! Let go of it! You are a bad, rebellious boy.
0: Baba.
1: I don't like to punish you, son.
0: Baba.
1: But this is very important. And you must understand. Our religion is who we are. It means everything.
0: But
1: this doesn't just

0: Good night, Mama.
1: Your father loves you, Hadi. He doesn't want you to do something that you regret and cannot undo.
0: I understand, Mama. Thank you.
1: Good night, Hadi.
0: Good night. Isa, I read that if I confess my sins, you will forgive my sins. So right now, this night, I confess. I am a sinner. My sin has separated me from you. But I believe that just as the Father provided a lamb for Abraham, the Father also provided a lamb for me. That lamb is you, Isa. You died for my sins. Tonight, I am following you. If that means I lose my father, or my mother, or my life, I accept that. Thank you for your forgiveness. Amen.
2: Hadi, if anyone sees us together, you'll get in a lot of trouble.
0: I know, but we need to talk. Thank you for giving me the Bible for my birthday.
2: I'm so sorry about what happened. If I had known, I wouldn't have asked my parents to...
0: No, Ben. I'm glad you did that.
2: Why? It wrecked everything. What did your dad say?
0: He hid it. But I found it, and I've been reading it every time he leaves.
2: You have?
0: Yes. And Ben, last night, I gave my life to Isa.
2: Hadi, are you serious? We're brothers now.
0: Brothers. Should I tell my dad I follow Isa now?
2: What would he say?
0: He already told me I would no longer be his son.
2: How could you not be his son?
0: I don't know. It's just what he said.
2: I'm not sure what I would do. You should pray about it.
0: Could you pray with me?
2: Sure.
3: Come in.
0: Father, may we talk?
3: Yes.
0: Baba, I have something I need to tell you.
3: Sit down, son. What is it?
0: Baba, I have become Christian. When I read the Bible, I discovered Isa al-Masih is the Son of God, the lamb sacrificed for my sins. I have decided to follow him. Even if it costs me everything. Baba?
3: Leave me,

0: Hadi's parents immediately pulled him from school to guarantee there would be no further contact with Ben King. They then sent Hadi to see a psychologist for evaluation.
1: Mr. and Mrs. Kabir, you have a very smart boy. He scored extremely high on the IQ test. Now, as far as his dreams, this is not highly unusual and can happen from time to time. I believe your son is experiencing an identity crisis. Hadi Kabir is trying to figure out who Hadi Kabir really is. And your job, as his parents, is to help him find that identity.
2: What about his school? Should he return?
1: No. Let him finish the year somewhere else. A change of scenery will be helping him.
3: We thought perhaps he should visit a spiritual leader to help him to understand his religious roots.
1: That would be a very good idea.
2: Thank you, Doctor.
4: How was work?
5: I got a phone call.
4: What was it?
5: A man from the Department of

0: security.
1: Oh, what did he want?
0: He asked a lot of questions about our company and who we've worked with here in Bazakistan.
1: Well, what did you tell him?
0: The truth.
1: Do you think this has anything to do with the Bible we gave to Hadi?
0: I don't know. The timing's odd.
1: I keep asking if we made a mistake, Matt. I'm conflicted.
0: I know what you mean. I've been through that too. We want to be careful not to jeopardize the mission at large. But then the mission is to introduce people to Christ. I believe we did the right thing.
1: I think Hadi's paying a high cost.
0: For certain.
2: Hey, Mom and Dad.
1: Hi, Ben.
0: Have you talked to Hadi lately?
2: No, I'm really worried about him. He's been missing from school for about a week. I'm afraid he told his dad. I'm so sorry for the trouble I've caused.
0: No, you didn't cause it, Ben.
2: Yes, I did. It was my idea to give him a Bible.
0: Jesus said that he came to turn a son against his father. In order to follow Jesus, Hadi has to go against his father's belief system.
1: That passage also says we must love Jesus more than our parents. And if we don't, we are not worthy of him.
0: These are hard truths.

0: Hello, Matt King.
1: Mr. King, this is Hadi.
0: Oh, Hadi, how are you?
1: I can't talk long, but I wanted to let you know I told my father of my decision, and I told my parents they also need to follow Isa al-Masih.
0: Are you okay?
1: Yes, but they took me out of school and made me see a doctor. Tomorrow they are taking me to a spiritual leader. I'm going to tell him about Jesus too.
0: We're praying for you.
1: Thank you. There's something else.
0: What is it?
1: The police are arresting foreign Christians around the country. I heard my parents talking. You might be in danger.
0: Thanks for letting us know.
1: Please be careful. I need to go. Goodbye, Mr. King.
0: Thank you for calling, Hadi. Goodbye.
2: You've been listening to The Brinkman Adventures, and this episode is entitled Hadi's Choice. 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Please pray that he will continue to stand strong for Jesus. And pray for missionaries like the King family that serve in these difficult lands. Are you wondering what happens next? If so, stay tuned.
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1: I had so many plans for this summer, but I broke my arm and now I can't do any of them.
2: Sometimes life is like that. The question is, what might God be teaching you right now? Guess what? My name is Zach, and you're listening to Keys for Kids, a great way to grow your faith in God. Let's get started. One time on the way to a ski vacation, I slipped on some ice while getting into the car. Turns out I sprained my ankle really bad, which meant no skiing. Now, at first, I was bored while everyone else was having fun, but then I realized I could learn something. That week, I memorized 30 Bible verses. Just remember, sometimes when bad things happen, God has a bigger plan. That's what our story's about today. It's called Hope's Blue Cast. Hope sat on the porch swing staring at the blue cast on her arm. It stretched from her wrist to above her elbow and was covered in scribbled messages and doodles from her friends. She held out her arm and frowned. "This is not how I wanted to spend my summer." Dad sat down beside her holding two popsicles. He handed her the blue one, her favorite. "How you doing, kiddo?" Hope didn't answer at first. She peeled back the wrapper and took a bite. "I was only on the hoverboard for 20 minutes," she finally said. "One tiny wobble, and now..." She lifted her arm again. "Boom! Cast! No swimming, no sports, nothing." Dad nodded. "I know you were excited about this summer." "I had plans, Dad. I was going to ride my hoverboard to the park, have a sleepover every weekend, go to soccer camp, and now I can't do any of it." She shook her head. "Why would God let this happen? I didn't do anything wrong." Dad leaned back on the swing. "You know, I've asked that question too. When I lost my job last year, I asked God why. It didn't make sense." "But you got a better job later," Hope said. "I did. But back then, I couldn't see what God was doing. I just knew I had to trust him, even when nothing made sense." Hope was quiet for a while. A squirrel darted across the yard and a breeze rustled the trees. "I guess it's just hard to trust him right now," she admitted. Dad looked over at her. "That's okay to say. God already knows what's in your heart. But here's the thing. He still has a plan for you, Hope. It might not look like your plan, but it's still good." "How can breaking my arm be good?" she muttered. "Maybe it's not about the arm. Maybe it's about what he wants to teach you while you can't do anything. Maybe it's about growing your heart and helping you become more like Jesus." Hope took another bite of her popsicle and let the quiet sit for a moment. "It still stinks." "Yep," her dad agreed. "But God's still good." Hope looked down at her blue cast and sighed. "Okay, then I guess I'll trust him, even if I don't like it right now." Well, how about you? Have you ever had something ruin your plans? Maybe it was something small, like losing a game, or something bigger, like losing someone you care about. It's okay to feel upset. But remember, God's plan is always filled with love, even when we can't see what he's doing. Trust him to be with you and shape your heart as he works out his plans for your life. Our key verse is found in the Proverbs chapter 16, verse 9.
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0: Seems like I always start getting anxious toward the middle of these memories. Always surprise myself how fast I get there. How much there is to tell in so little time. Then there are other times when I know I'll be visiting with you folks, and for the life of me, I can't think of what story I want to share with you. There are so many I've told, and so many that have got to be told. Well, anyway, we're just about midway, if you're interested. So I'll get on with today's adventure, because there's lots to tell. Our trip down to the Rio Grande and over into Mexico was turned out to be more than just a sightseeing trip. We'd been shopping in a small Mexican village right over the border. While we were there, a little Mexican boy and his mother offered to watch our cars while we went sightseeing. When we came back, the mother was there and the boy was gone. We didn't think anything of it because Miquel, the boy, had just said he might not be there when we got back, but his mother would be. So we thanked her and headed back across the border. Little did we know what was in store for us when we got to the guard station where you leave Mexico and go into the United States.
1: Oh, good afternoon, senor. Senora. Muchachos.
2: Good afternoon.
1: You're all American citizens?
2: Yeah.
1: Ah, yes, you all look very American. Lovely blonde hair.
3: I've got brown hair.
1: You still look mucho American. You anything to declare?
4: Just gifts.
1: You maybe look in your trunk?
2: Certainly.
1: It's just standard procedure.
2: You'll find it dusty, but quite empty.
1: Good. Are you planning on returning across the border?
2: Yeah, in a couple of days. Just turn the knob. It's unlocked.
1: It is wise to keep your trunks locked in Mexico.
5: We have nothing of value in it.
1: Oh, yes, I see. A blanket.
5: For picnics.
1: And under the blanket?
4: Ow!
5: What?
6: Mr. Collins, there's somebody in your trunk.
1: Ow, my little friend, you have been discovered. Now come out.
4: What on earth? You're hurting me.
1: I'll do more than hurt you if you do not get out.
5: It's the boy.
4: Miguel!
5: I'll be a...
4: Ow!
1: Go to the guardhouse. Juan! Hey, Juan! He's trying again. Don't you understand? You cannot cross this border. You cannot.

0: been mighty quiet back there.
1: Not much to say, Mr. Gilbert.
2: I got a lot to say. I just don't know how to say it.
3: Why wouldn't they let us talk to him?
4: He's a prisoner.
1: But they wouldn't answer any of Dad's questions.
0: Sometimes government officials are very closed-mouthed.
1: But why?
0: It's hard to say. They have their reasons.
2: They knew him. Like he'd been doing it all the time.
0: That's right.
4: Poor boy, he looks so sad.
1: I still don't know why he wanted to cross the border. He couldn't work, he's too young.
4: Maybe his dad is in the state.
3: That's probably it. His dad's there, and his mom doesn't know if he's alive. Like maybe he was supposed to be coming home, and he hasn't. And they think he's been killed trying to get across the river.
4: Oh, that's quite an imagination.
3: Well, but it could be true.
1: It sure could. What do you think, Mr. Gilbert?
0: Well, those things do happen, huh?
1: Mr. Gilbert, do you think we could go back to the village and find out why he was trying to get across?
0: Now, we have to be careful about things like that. You don't want to get in trouble with the Mexican government.
1: Well, we wouldn't want to do anything illegal.
2: That's right, Dad. Maybe if he's looking for his dad or something, we could help.
4: Dragonfly, Nikel doesn't even know his last name. And there are thousands of Mexicans in the United States just the age of Nikel's father. Hmm. Now, how could we find him?
1: Well, if we asked the Lord, he'd show us a way.
0: It would take a miracle.
3: I just think it's awful that he doesn't know where his dad is.
0: Now, hold it. We don't know if that's true. We're only guessing.
2: Yeah, but why else would he want to come to the United States?
0: We're still guessing.
1: But we can go back.
0: Yes. I think we're all anxious to lend some helping hand.
4: Now I can understand why his mother was so nervous.
1: Mm. Yeah, and she kept telling my dad to drive carefully and all.
3: I bet they've done that lots of times.
0: It just so happened that your dad's trunk was unlocked. Yep, wouldn't have worked with my car.
1: That's because our trunk lock is broken.
3: Maybe God wanted it that way.
0: Now, why would you say that?
3: I don't know. It's just a feeling, like meeting Mikel and his mother was meant to be.
0: It could be just a coincidence.
3: I don't think so, Mr. Gilbert.
0: Well, having faith is a good thing. Looks like we're heading down the home stretch.
1: Mom says we're all eating in the dining room tonight.
2: Yeah, and you'll all be wearing your Mexican skirts.
4: Ah, yes, indeed. I'm sorry you men didn't buy some Mexican shirts.
0: Who said we didn't? In fact, we got eight of them.
3: Eight?
0: One apiece for all the fellas, including the two grown-up ones.
3: Us? You mean they had my size?
0: Sure did.
1: Oh, you didn't have to do that.
0: Well, we couldn't let the women take center stage all evening.
2: A real Mexican shirt. Wow.
0: Well, when in Rome...
3: Wear Mexican shirts.

0: Now, this is what I call real living.
1: It is peaceful. The farm seems so far away.
2: It is.
3: Well, we'll be back soon enough.
1: I'm enjoying the rest, but it'll be nice getting back.
2: What's the report about Charlotte Ann?
1: I was very hurt. She's doing fine without me.
3: I checked about the tent meeting tomorrow. It starts at 8.
1: Good. Should we take one car or two?
0: Can you handle everyone in your car? I thought I'd rest in.
3: Sure.
2: You don't mind if I go?
0: No, as I said, religion's fine for women and children.
3: Where do I fit in?
0: What can I say, Ted? We've got a lot in common. But religion's not one of the commons.
3: Well, I'm glad you're so good-natured about it.
0: Roy's never been so good as when he got your religion. And I'm not faulting that.
3: Well, you won't fault me for praying for you.
0: You're wasting your time.
3: Well, it's my time I'm wasting, and I don't think it's a waste.
0: The poetry was mentioned this afternoon that he thought... How did he say it, Pam?
2: Say what?
0: About God being responsible for Bill's trunk being opened.
2: Poetry felt that maybe God planned that your trunk be broken so Mikkel could crawl in and...
0: And get caught by the guard.
3: Could be.
0: Come on, you don't honestly believe that.
3: Well, Bob, when you're a believer, things don't just happen. And, we will be going back into Mexico specifically to check on Mikkel, and you just never know.
0: Yeah. Was cute the way he talked about it.
2: They also cooked up the story that maybe Mikkel was trying to get into the United States to find his father.
1: That's a possibility. What other reason would he try to get across? He's too young to work.
2: That's what Bill said.
3: Well, I think it would be a good idea if Bob and I went alone trying to find him.
1: Oh, the boys will be disappointed about that. They were hoping to see Mikkel again.
3: No, they will. I was hoping to go back a third time just before we headed home.
1: Ooh, that's when I could exchange little Jim's gift for his mother.
3: Yeah.
2: When are you planning on going?
3: Monday morning. What do you think, Bob?
0: Sure. We can check out the land and then head across.
3: That's right. We are down here on business.
0: On this weather, it's hard to think about working.
1: Now I know what they mean by mañana. It's just too beautiful to do anything right away.
2: Didn't the boys look adorable in their Mexican shirts? Now that certainly was a surprise.
3: Well, what about us?
0: Yeah. Don't we look debonair?
2: Both of you. Handsome as ever.
0: Dress shirt without a tie. Oh, that's one thing Americans could copy.
3: Those skirts are mighty pretty.
1: They are, aren't they? So Mexican and all. Just like that guitar music there. But, I don't know where I'd wear this skirt in Sugar Creek.
2: Oh, church picnics.
1: But that's only once a year.
4: You just have to plan one of your own.
1: My, it must be late.
0: Oh, a little after 9.
1: Long day. I think I'm going to my room.
3: I'll join you in a while, hon.
2: I'll walk with you. Bob?
0: I'll stay with Ted for a while.
2: Don't stay up too late.
1: Night, dear.
3: Night.
0: Night.
2: Night. We'll check on the boys.
3: Fine.
0: So, you don't think your trunk being unlocked was just a coincidence?
3: Bob, I honestly don't know. It's just that, like I said, when you're a born-again Christian, your life's in the hands of the Lord. And sometimes he does lead you into circumstances for a specific reason.
0: Mm-hmm. Well, it's interesting.
3: Mm-hmm.
0: Yeah, how do you say a 7 in the morning trip? Mm-hmm. We'll check over the land, make it across the border around 11, just in time for lunch.
3: Sounds good to me.
0: You think we'll find the boy?
3: Well, like the guard said, he's been doing it for quite a while. Mm-hmm. I wasn't the first gringo he offered to watch a car for 5 cents.
0: That's right.
3: If not him, then his mother. I don't know if we can do anything, but at least we can check. That's all.
0: Poetry had a feeling about Mikkel.
3: No?
0: That's when he was talking about God planning all this.
3: Hmm.
0: Well, maybe he's right. Who knows?
3: Yeah, we'll know soon enough.
0: Well, that we will.

0: Nothing at all?
1: Not a thing.
2: You couldn't even find his mom?
1: No.
3: I thought for sure we would.
1: Yeah, so did I.
4: I bet my dad had something to say about that.
3: Roy,
4: sorry.
1: No, he was very understanding.
3: But I felt so sure.
0: Well, we haven't left Mexico yet.
5: Maybe we'll find him next time we go back.
6: Sure. I mean, that was only one day. And maybe the police haven't let him go yet.
1: Could be. Hey, is that a parking space?
5: Yes, Mr. Collins.
1: Good. Just sneak in there.
7: Oh, that's a mighty large tent.
0: I haven't been to a tent meeting in a long time.
5: Sugar Creek hasn't had one in quite a while.
8: But when they did have one, I came to know the Lord.
5: I remember that, Big Jim.
0: I was just a baby, huh?
5: Yes, you were. And I wasn't even born.
1: That's right. Well, here we are. Everybody out. Don't scatter. Let's sit together. I don't want anybody lost.
9: Do we have to sit with you guys? Can't we be in the front?
7: Do what Mr. Collins said.
1: I suppose you can, but let's go in together so I'll know where you are.
8: Hey, isn't that the bus that Mikhail's mother talked about? You know, the one where they were bringing the Mexicans across the border.
1: Yeah, must be.
3: Sure are squeezing a lot of people in here. You
0: sure are.
5: Mr. Collins, look!
1: What, little Jim?
5: Is it that Mikhail?
7: Where?
0: He's right. There. Coming off the bus.
1: Well, I'll be it.
0: Mikhail! Mikhail!
3: I knew I had a feeling. See? Mikhail!
0: Mikhail!
3: Mikhail!
0: Mikhail!

You never saw a bunch of more excited boys than we were. The minute we saw Mikel, we just took off toward the bus. The look on his face was one of real surprise. And then a sort of sheepish smile came over his face.

You've been listening to another dramatic adaptation of Christian children's literature, brought to life by The Bookshelf. 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

0: one gift that God has given me, the love of books, the golden key that opens an enchanting door to worlds I never knew before, a world of imagination that carried me from pole to pole within a twinkling eye and back again. As a boy, I traveled to places impossible for me to see, and yet my bookshelf made them real to me. The world of my bookshelf, I'll remember it always.
1: This is The Bookshelf, adaptations of favorite Christian children's literature, stories brought to life by The Bookshelf.
2: This is Summer of Discovery, Chapter 4. My, Jerry is really experiencing some change in his life now. He's beginning to see another side of a lot of people. Arnie Beard has changed. Old George Hostler has changed, positions if nothing else. And last time, after Jerry thought that John Cordick was as mean as he could possibly be, he found out how deep down mean a man can get. Not only mean, but...
3: He's a liar, Papa. Just a mean old liar. I don't care what he said. He's just lying.
4: But when we got home, John was waiting in the driveway for us. He says you were stealing his cherries, and that when he came at you, you used some pretty coarse language. Not only that, but that you picked up a stick and came at him with it. Says that's why he twisted your ear.
2: Jerry just stood looking at his dad. He was so angry and so choked up he couldn't speak. Then Jerry saw another side of someone else, and it made all the difference in the world concerning the whole situation.
4: Now, let's hear your side of the story, son.
2: Jerry could hardly hold back the tears. He ran to his papa and told him all that had taken place, how Cordick had tricked him into picking cherries for him, promising him $5 for the day's work, how he'd caused Jerry to break the limb, and afterwards had returned to accuse Jerry of stealing cherries, making sure that no one knew Jerry had been working for him. Papa listened attentively to everything Jerry had to say, and as he did, took a new place in Jerry's heart.
4: I believe you, Jerry. I believe you. John Cordick wanted $50 for the damage you had done to his tree.
3: Did you pay him?
4: Of course not. I told Cordick I wanted to hear your side of the story first.
3: Good. He still owes me $5, and that ain't even fair, because the work I did for him was worth lots more than that.
2: Jerry and his father had a good discussion about the whole situation, and Jerry was surprised that John Cordick had gypped his father out of a good deal of money several years ago. This was partially the reason why Jerry's father had to go to work selling. But Jerry found that his father wasn't the only one John Cordick had done in.
4: He's cagey, Jerry. Says he's going to have you arrested for trespassing and vandalism. But don't worry, he's bluffing.
3: Well, even if he did turn me into the police, do you think Gus would ever believe him?
4: Gus? After what John Cordick did to Gus, he wouldn't believe Cordick if... If you'd been standing right in the orchard watching you pick Cordick's cherries.
3: What did he do, Papa?
4: Oh, about the same as he did me. But it wouldn't do you any good to know about that now. You'd best get some sleep, son. We'll face this thing tomorrow.
5: Yes. Come on, Jerry. I'll bathe that ear for you. It'll make you feel better.

0: bad. Jerry's bad. Jerry's been bad again.
1: Now, Betsy, you stop that.
2: Why should she? Jerry stole Cordick's cherries, didn't he?
1: He did not. Mr. Cordick says Jerry stole his cherries. But Mr. Cordick is not a reliable person.
3: He's a liar. That's what he is.
2: Well, if you ask me, I think Jerry did steal his cherries.
3: Boy, oh boy. My own sister'd rather take Cordick's word than mine. Well, Miss Know-It-All, I just wish Roger could see what a sweet-looking, sweet-sounding gal you are now. He'd probably find somebody else quick, and I'd be the first one to help him look.
4: Jerry bolted out the door and went to the barn, trying to dismiss the whole thing from his mind. But it had really grown to more than he could dismiss easily.
3: I'll get even with that Cordick if it's the last thing I do. Think I'll turn his pigs loose. No, I'll let the air out of his tires. No, I know. I'll turn his chickens loose. No, I gotta think of something worse than that.
4: Jerry thought and thought. This had to be something really special. He was thinking so hard about it that once or twice Arnie Beard threatened to fire him if he didn't keep his mind on his work. Then, as Jerry was on his way home from work, he spied something that gave him an idea.
3: Hey, that old scarecrow sitting in Spears' yard. Yeah!
4: Later, he returned and took the scarecrow, stowing it away in his barn until he could work on it.
3: Wait till old Cordick gets a load of this.
4: Jerry completely redid the scarecrow, giving him a substantial body of straw, papier-mâché face and hands, painted hair, and an old straw hat, and then...
3: Now, I'll just put this make-believe gun in his hand and... Boy, if I didn't know what it was, I'd say it was a troublemaker about to take a shot at somebody.
4: A couple of nights later, the time was just right. Mama, Lily, and Betsy were gone. Jerry stopped by the kitchen.
3: Now, if I can find me a couple of bags. Yeah, here they are. Now I'll go out to the barn and get Mr. Strawman, and we'll pay old John Cordick a visit.

0: Okay, Mr. Strawman. I think you're all set. Now you wait here until I go over and hide in the bushes besides Kordick's house.
1: Jerry stood the scarecrow up in the bushes just in front of Kordick's house, so that anyone coming out of the house would see what looked like a man with a gun pointing right at him.
0: Yeah, and this bright moonlight looks real enough to be scared of. Now I just blow up this paper bag. Okay, Mr. Strawman, do your stuff.
2: Kordick! Kordick! I'm after you, Kordick!
0: I better fix up another bag.
2: Don't try to hide, Kordick! I'm gonna get you! I'm after you, Kordick!
1: Then something happened Jerry hadn't figured on. Kordick's lights went on, and there was lots of shuffling. Jerry didn't have time to run, for he would have been seen in the bright moonlight. He found an opening under the stairs and crawled under just as John Kordick came through his front door and onto his porch.
3: Millie, what's going on?
1: Then John spied Mr. Strawman and with a start ran back into the house and quickly slammed the door. Jerry began to perspire and hoped that his heavy breathing wouldn't give him away. He looked through the open place he had just crawled through and saw Mr. Strawman standing defiantly in the bushes. Then he heard something he hadn't expected.
3: Shoot at me, will you? Well, take this. I'll give you a taste of your own medicine.
1: Jerry watched as Kordick's shots met their marks, and Mr. Strawman crumpled over in the bushes.
3: I got him, Millie. I got him. Call the police.
1: Jerry waited, afraid to move. He couldn't run since the lights inside Kordick's house were still on. He didn't remember how long he waited, but soon he heard a car and saw some lights. The car came to a halt in front of Kordick's.

0: two men got out and walked up the walk and onto Kordick's porch.
1: Kordick! Open up! We're here! Kordick, what happened?
2: I'm glad you guys are here. I just shot a man in self-defense.
1: Self-defense?
2: Yeah. Me and Millie were sleeping when all of a sudden I hears this shotgun blast. Then I hears, "John Kordick, I'm gonna gun you down. I'm after you." Well, first off, I thought it was a joke. I put on my clothes and went down to see what was up. I come down, turn on the porch light, open the front door, and there was this man in the bushes aiming a gun at me.
1: What happened then?
2: Well, then I yells at him, "What do you want?" He yells back, "Money. I want money. All you got." I told him to get off my land and let me sleep. Then he fired at me again and says, "I'm warning you, Kordick. The next blast goes between your eyes if I don't get what I want."
1: Sure was a persistent cuss.
2: He wasn't going to get the best of me. I ran into the house, got my shotgun, and yelled back at him, "I'll count three and you'd better get." What's he do but raise his gun and point straight at me?
1: Then what happened?
2: Wham! I lowered the boom on him. What else could I do? It was me or him. Why, he was cussing me and I don't know what all. Threatened to take my money. And then almost shot me. What else could I do?
0: Jerry sat listening to the whole thing, hardly able to contain his laughter. He watched as Gus and Clarence went out to look at the remains. Kordick stayed on the porch as they went down and watched them as they poked around in the bushes.
3: Kordick, better come here and identify the body.
2: Oh, Chief, I won't have to go to trial for this, will I?
3: I doubt it. But you'd better come and help us identify the corpse.
0: Jerry heard Kordick go down the steps and walk across the lawn toward the bushes. He could hear the conversation between Kordick and Gus Lance, the chief of police of Southfield.
1: You had plenty of courage, Kordick, shooting a man with a gun like this.
2: Needed to have courage. I don't like this kind of stuff, but when a man pushes me, I don't sit still for it. Well, let's see. Is that him there?
1: Yeah. Light's a little bad. Hold on, we'll put some more light on.
2: What's this?
1: Now, don't feel bad, Kordick. This is the man you shot. Now, Mr. Kordick, you know him? Did you ever see him before?
2: Well, this ain't no man. It's a scarecrow.
1: Now, that ain't no way to talk about a man just because you don't like him.
2: But that's the way it happened, I tell you. Somebody switched it or something.
1: Kordick, want to tell us what really happened?
2: I told you the truth.
1: Would you mind going over that conversation again? The one you had just before you lowered the boom on him? John, it looks to me like you've been took.
2: Look here, fellas. You won't mention this to nobody, will you?
1: Oh, I don't know.
2: Well, what's it worth to you? I'll give you each $50 apiece if you promise to keep your mouth shut.
1: $50?
2: Okay, then $100 apiece.
1: Kordick, are you trying to bribe an officer of the law? Now, your call came into my office officially tonight, and as Southfield's police force, I have to write up a report. It's got to go on record.
2: Word for word?
1: Word for word.
2: You men let these get out, and I guarantee you'll regret it.
1: Kordick, you've played the part of the fool tonight. Take your medicine. I could easily report you for attempting to bribe an officer and for threatening an officer. You called us, we came. It wasn't our doing. Now, come on, Clarence. Let's put the deceased in the car for evidence.
0: Jerry waited until Gus and Clarence had put Mr. Strawman into the car and driven off. Kordick went mumbling back into his house, cursing and threatening. Jerry waited until the lights were off, then slipped out from under the porch and took off for home. By the time Gus and Clarence get through with John Kordick, you're going to see what real hateful vengeance is like. And you come back and be with us next time when we bring you Summer of Discovery.

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0: Hi, this is Chris. We're just about to have a time of wonder, adventure, and excitement. Would you like to join us? Then get ready, because you never know what'll happen when you have an adventure in Odyssey.
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1: So just drop it, all right?
3: All right.
2: Ow, you hurt me.

0: everybody. This is Connie Kendall. Welcome to Kids Radio. I have a very important topic to talk about tonight, and it's based on 1 Corinthians 6:12. Let's read it together, okay? All things are lawful for me, but all things are not good for me to do. All things are lawful for me, but I will not let anything make me its slave. Very good. Now, normally I'd tell you what the topic is right off the bat, but this time I want you to guess what it is. And to help you do that, the gang here at Kids Radio has cooked up a special presentation. You guys ready?
1: Almost.
0: Okay. I think we need just a few more minutes, so we'll take a little break and get started right after this.
2: Defending truth, justice, and lots more truth. 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
3: Do not adjust your radio. We are in control. You are about to enter a different place, and yet one that isn't so different. It's a dimension of sound and mind, a land of shadows, substance, and a lot of weirdness. You've just crossed over into the Twilight Zone.
4: Simon?
5: Yeah, Luella?
4: Where are we going?
5: This alley is a shortcut.
4: It looks kind of spooky. You think we should?
5: Sure. Nothing's gonna happen to us. Come on.
3: We present for your consideration Simon, who with his friend Luella is making his way to school.
5: So have you come up with any ideas on how to raise funds for the science club?
4: Not really. You?
5: As a matter of fact, yeah. Why don't we sell t-shirts with a picture of Albert Einstein on them?
4: Hey, that's not bad. Mr. Geerdorf will love it. It's a natural tie-in. But I don't know anything about getting t-shirts made.
5: I do. I helped do it with our church youth group. All we gotta do now is sell them.
4: That's great, Simon. Did you hear that?
5: Hear what?
4: Psst. That!
5: Yeah. What do you think it is?
4: I don't know. What do you think it is?
6: It's me, you dopes.
5: Russell!
4: What are you doing?
6: I've been waiting for you.
5: Waiting for us?
6: Well, waiting for you, Simon. I know you come down this alley a lot.
5: What do you want?
6: Come over here, behind the trash bin. I want to show you something.
4: What?
6: Something you're gonna like. Trust me.
4: Trust you? I don't think so.
6: Don't make a federal case out of it. Just come here.
5: Oh, all right.
4: This better not be anything gross.
6: Don't worry, it's not.
5: Well then, what is it?
6: Ever seen one of these?
4: It's a toy chicken.
6: Not just a toy chicken. Listen.
7: Cool.
4: Cool? Simon, it's a toy chicken.
5: But it talks.
4: Okay, it says its name. Big deal.
6: It does more than that.
7: I have a friend who talks so much, when she goes to the beach, her tongue gets sunburned.
5: That's funny.
6: See, it makes you laugh.
4: So it tells corny jokes.
7: I like you. Let's be best friends.
6: Hear that? He likes you.
4: Oh, brother.
6: Want to give it a try, Simon?
4: This is ridiculous. Come on, Simon. We need to get to school.
6: You got plenty of time before school. What do you say, Simon?
5: Well...
4: Simon, I can't believe you're actually thinking about this.
5: It looks kind of fun.
4: Fun? It's a toy chicken that tells goofy jokes. What's fun about it?
5: I don't know. There's just something about it that's kind of cool.
6: Sure. Go on, Simon. Give it a try.
4: No! Simon, this is weird. I've heard about these guys and their chickens. They're trouble. I want you to come to school with me right now.
5: Okay, Luella. Don't get so upset. Sorry, Russell. We gotta get to school.
6: All right, but you don't know what you're missing.
4: Are you all right, Simon?
5: Of course I am. It's no big deal. Come on, let's go.
3: But it was a big deal. For at lunch that day, when Luella wasn't around, Simon went looking for Russell.
5: Russell! Hey, Russell, wait up!
6: Well, well, if it isn't little Simon, where's your master, Luella?
5: I don't know. And she's not my master.
6: Yeah, right.
5: She's not! Look, I'm not here to talk about her. I want to try the chicken.
6: Shh! Quiet!
5: What's the matter?
6: I don't want everybody to hear.
5: Oh, sorry. So you got it with you?
6: At school? Are you crazy?
5: Then where is it?
6: Safe. Look, a bunch of us are gonna have a little chicken party right after school. If you're still interested, meet me near the bike rack.
5: Near the bike rack. I'll be there.
3: After school, Simon followed Russell and several other kids to an abandoned building near the school. Once they were inside, Russell moved a crate that sat in front of a hole in the wall. Inside the hole was a backpack, and inside the backpack was...
1: It's the chicken.
3: The chicken.
6: All right, dudes, let's party.
3: They all started passing the chicken around, each one having a pull at its string.
7: My name is Henny. What's yours?
8: Eric.
7: Is that your face, or did your neck blow a bubble? My apartment is so small, the mice are hunchback.
3: Simon saw how goofy the chicken was making everyone, and he didn't like it. He was just about to leave when suddenly the bird was placed in his hands.
6: Well, come on, Simon. Have a pull.
3: Simon looked at them and licked his lips nervously. He wanted to run, but he couldn't back down now, could he? He held up the chicken, grabbed its string, and slowly pulled.
7: Know what you get when you cross a cow with a porcupine? A steak with a built-in toothpick.
6: All right, Simon, do it again.
1: Yeah.
5: Yeah. Okay.
7: Let's be best friends. Take me home.
5: Yeah. Yeah, I will.
1: Not too good.
9: Yeah, pass him around.
5: No, I want to keep him.
1: Pass him around.
6: Hey, take it easy, everybody. There's plenty more where that came from. Look.
3: Russell reached into the wall and pulled out a huge sack filled with chicken.
1: What you got?
6: Old Russell's got birds for everyone.
1: Wow, he's got a sack.
5: Hey, Russell.
6: Simon, welcome to the club.
5: Yeah, thanks. Listen, I gotta go.
6: Already?
5: Yeah, but listen, I was serious about wanting to keep the chicken. How much do you want for it?
6: $10.
5: Oh, well, I don't have it on me.
6: Oh, that's all right. Just give it to me at school tomorrow.
5: Okay, thanks, Russell.
6: Hey, don't tell anyone about this. Got it?
5: Right. See ya.
3: Simon cradled Henny in his arms and listened to him all the way home. And all the way home, Henny made Simon laugh and feel great.
7: So the parents said, I don't know. It must be the salt water in mine. You're a great guy. I like you.
5: I like you too, Henny.
3: Simon hid Henny where he was sure his parents would not find him.
5: They never come up in the treehouse. You'll be safe here.
3: Simon started spending a lot of time with Henny. He found the chicken to be very comforting, especially after a hard day at school or an argument with his parents, and would rush home just to be with him.
5: I know it's silly, Henny. I mean, you're just a toy, but there's something about you that makes me feel good.
7: I like you. Let's be best friends.
5: We are best friends, Henny.
3: Before long, Simon began climbing up to the treehouse before school to get a morning dose of Henny.
7: A duck walks into a store to buy some chapstick. The clerk said, you want that on your credit card? And the duck says, no, just put it on my bill.
5: Thanks, Henny. I needed that.
3: And then one day, as Simon was getting ready to go to school, the relationship grew even deeper.
5: Bye, Henny. I'll see you when I get home.
7: Take me with you.
5: What? I've never heard you say that before.
7: Take me with you.
5: Well, I'd like to. It'd be nice to have you with me during the day, but I really can't.
7: Take me with you.
5: Well, I suppose I could keep you in my backpack so no one would know.
7: Take me with you.
5: Okay, Henny, but just this once.
7: I like you.
5: This is weird.
3: Later at lunch, Simon and Luella met with another friend, Larry, about the Science Club fundraiser.
10: This t-shirt thing is a great idea. I've collected $110 in orders.
4: I've collected $85.
10: How about you, Simon? Hello? Earth to Simon.
5: Huh?
10: Man, what planet are you on?
4: We're talking about the t-shirts for the Science Club.
10: Yeah, how many have you sold?
5: None.
10: None? Simon, these things practically sell themselves. How could you sell none?
5: I've just been kind of busy lately, that's all. I want some more milk. You guys want anything?
4: Not me.
10: Me neither.
5: Okay.
10: Man, he is really out of it.
4: I know. I'm kind of worried about him.
10: You know Simon. Probably stayed up too late hitting the books. Hey, Luella, you got a pencil? I want to make sure I added this up right.
4: Wait a sec. No, I don't.
10: Maybe Simon has one in his backpack.
4: Hey, don't go through his stuff.
10: It's all right. We go through each other's stuff all the time. Well, well, well. What do we have here?
4: It's that chicken.
5: Hey, what are you doing?
10: You brought your toy chicken to school, Simon?
5: Have you ever heard of privacy, Larry?
10: Oh, you want us to leave you alone so you can rock him to sleep?
5: Har har, very funny. It isn't mine. I'm just keeping it for a friend.
10: Yeah, right. Sure you are.
5: I am. Look, just because you've never done anybody any favors...
10: Ooh, touchy, touchy. Don't worry, Simon. You can play with your chicken all you want to. I won't tell. What a joke.
5: What?
4: I'm just waiting.
5: For what?
4: For your explanation.
5: I don't know what you're talking about.
4: Yes, you do. I thought you weren't going to have anything to do with that thing.
5: It's a chicken. His name is Henny. And I never said that.
4: Weird.
5: Oh, right. So it's a little weird.
4: It's a lot weird. And what's even more weird is that you thought you had to hide it from me and then lie about it to Larry.
5: I didn't lie.
4: Then why don't you give it back to Russell? He's right over there.
5: I like the chicken, okay? Is that a crime?
4: Why are you acting so guilty?
5: Because you're making a big deal out of nothing. And I'm not acting guilty. Look, we better get to class.
4: Yeah, sure.
5: Luella, it's just a toy chicken, okay?
4: Okay. I'll see you after school, all right?
5: Yeah. Bye. See what you did, Henny? You got me into trouble. I knew I shouldn't have brought you.
7: I like you.
5: Yeah, yeah.
8: But the next morning, when Simon stopped for his morning pick-me-up from Henny, things were a bit different.
7: Take me with you.
5: After what happened yesterday? I don't think so. You better stay here.
7: Take me with you.
5: I can't, Henny. But I'll be home before you know it. Come on now, one last joke to get me through the day. Hey, you didn't say anything. Henny, what's going on? Oh no, oh no. Henny, did I break you? Please talk again, please. I need you to talk again. I'm begging you, please talk. Oh, please, please.
7: Take me with you.
5: Okay, I will. I'll hide you better or something, but don't scare me like that.
7: I like you. Let's be best friends.
5: Okay, okay. Just don't stop talking.
8: And so Simon took Henny with him to school every day after that. Before Simon realized it, he was depending on Henny to help him escape from the stress and tension of the day. Soon he was spending every spare moment with Henny. This change in behavior didn't go unnoticed by Simon's friends, and after school one day, Larry approached him about it.
10: Hey, Simon, wait up!
5: Hi, Larry.
10: A bunch of us are gonna go down to the soda shop. You wanna come?
5: I don't think so. Thanks.
10: Something wrong?
5: Wrong? No. Why?
10: Well, you haven't been around much lately. You don't eat lunch or hang out with us anymore.
5: I just wanna be alone. That's all.
10: Alone? You're practically a hermit now. Why don't you come?
5: I don't want to.
10: You'll have fun. You know you always do. What's so important that you have to rush off?
5: Nothing. None of your business. Look, I said I don't want to go, so just drop it, all right?
10: All right, all right. I don't know what your problem is, Simon, but it used to be a lot more fun.
5: I don't have a problem. I just want to be left alone.
10: Don't worry. You want to be alone? Fine, you got it.
5: Larry! Henny, you and I need to have a little talk. Okay, Henny, here's the scoop. I realized today for the first time just how much you've taken over my life. And it's time I did something about it.
7: Let's be best friends.
5: You caused me to lose a friend today. A real friend. And I don't like it.
7: I like you.
5: Yeah? Well, let's see how you like this. I'm going to the soda shop, and you're staying right here in the treehouse. In fact, you're staying here from now on. See ya.
7: Please don't leave me, Simon.
5: What did you say?
7: Please don't leave me, Simon. I need you.
9: 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We always love hearing from you.
5: I can't believe this! Henny, not only did you say my name, you did it without your string being pulled. How did you do that?
7: I've always been able to do it. It's just that up till now, you weren't ready for it.
5: This is incredible. I've got to tell somebody.
7: No, don't. They won't understand. They all hate me.
5: Who hates you?
7: Everyone.
5: Not Russell.
7: Oh, yeah? I tried talking to him before, but he doesn't want to listen. He can't understand a special friendship like ours. And we do have a special friendship, don't we, Simon?
5: Of course we do.
7: You said I make you feel good, right?
5: Yes, you do.
7: Have any of your other friends made you laugh like I have?
5: No. Look, I'm very glad that you're alive.
7: I can only come to life for people like you who accept me. And even then, it may be only for a short while.
5: Short? Why?
7: I don't know. Brr! I can feel myself starting to change back already. Brr!
5: No, you can't. What can I do to help keep you alive?
7: You need to give me kindness and understanding.
5: I will.
7: And I could sure use some new clothes.
5: New clothes?
7: Sure.
5: But you're a chicken.
7: So? Just because I'm a chicken doesn't mean I don't like to dress well. I mean, look at me. I'm filthy.
5: You're right. I'm sorry, Henny. I haven't been taking very good care of you, have I?
7: It's all right.
5: No, it isn't. And I'm going to make it up to you right now. Come on. We're going shopping.
8: And so, forgetting all about the soda shop, Simon took Henny to the toy store. Simon spent every penny he had, including all the money in his savings account, buying clothes for Henny, and they had a wonderful time. But the next day, Henny was unhappy again.
5: What's wrong now, Henny?
7: Nothing. It's just that you said you were happy I'm alive.
5: I am.
7: Then why won't you buy me any shoes?
5: Shoes? You wear shoes?
7: Of course I do. You expect me to dress up in new clothes but not wear shoes? What kind of barbarian are you?
5: Well, I'd love to get some for you, but I don't have any more money.
7: I understand. You want me to freeze up again. Bah! Bah!
5: No!
7: Then try. What are you waiting for, an engraved invitation?
5: All right.
4: A loan? You want me to loan you some money?
5: Please, I really need it. It's an emergency.
4: Well, all I have is $5.
5: I'll take it. Thanks, Luella. You're a real pal. I'll pay you back as soon as I can.
7: Only one pair of shoes? That's all you got?
5: It's all I could get, Henny. Don't you understand? I've gotten all the money I can get.

0: freeze up. Please, I need you, Henny. Please.
1: Then get that money.
0: All right. I'll get the money.
2: Mr. Deerdorf?
3: Luella, you're still here? The bell rang 15 minutes ago.
2: I know. I have some more t-shirt orders. I was wondering if I could put them in the cash box.
3: But of course. I locked the cash box up in the metal supply cabinet in the back room.
2: You aren't coming in?
3: Oh, I think you can handle it by yourself. I have to take these boxes downstairs to my car.
2: Sure, you trust me?
3: Here's the key. I'll be back in a few minutes.
2: Okay.
3: Bye-bye.
2: Okay. Back room. Now the metal cabinet.
0: Hello, Luella.
2: Simon, you scared me. What are you doing here?
0: I need that key.
2: Why? Do you have some orders?
0: No, but I'm in a bind. A real bind. So just don't ask and hand it over.
2: Why? What kind of bind, Simon? Why do you need this key?
0: Why do you think?
2: Simon, you want to steal the t-shirt money? But why? Why would you do such a thing?
0: None of your business. Now hand over the key.
2: No, not until you tell me why.
1: What are you waiting for, Simon? You're bigger than she is. Just take the key from her.
2: That's the chicken.
1: The name's Henny, sweetheart.
2: But how can you be talking to me?
0: Because he's no ordinary chicken, Luella. Now can you understand?
1: Who cares if she understands? We're wasting time. Get the key.
0: But what if she won't give it to me?
1: You knew the job was dangerous when you took it, Simon. Now do it!
0: Give it to me, Luella.
2: No, no way. I'm walking out of here, Simon. And you'd better, too. We can get you help.
0: No, Luella.
2: Simon, get out of my way.
0: Not until you give me the key.
2: No, wait.
0: I need that money for Henny.
2: No!
0: Give me the key!
2: Ow. You hurt me.
0: Luella.
2: Are you happy now, Simon? Is this what you want?
0: Luella, I didn't
2: mean to... Don't you realize what's happening? You've lied. You've cheated. You're trying to steal. And now you've hurt me. And all for a toy chicken.
0: What have I done? Oh, Luella. Luella, I'm so sorry.
1: Never mind her. Get the key.
0: This is all your fault, Henny.
1: Simon? Simon, what are you doing?
0: What I should have done a long time ago.
1: Simon, put me down. I'm freezing up. I won't be able to talk anymore.
0: Good.
1: But I thought we were friends. I need you, Simon.
0: Well, I don't need you. Goodbye, Henny.
1: No, Simon. No, no.
2: Simon?
0: Luella, are you all right?
2: Yeah, I think so. What happened to Henny?
0: He landed in a garbage truck. He's in the trash where he belongs. He'll never bother anybody again.
4: Okay, Charlie, the truck's empty. Move it out.
5: Hello, what have we here?
1: My name is Henny. Let's be friends.
5: Hey, you're even better than the one I got at home. All right, Henny, let's be friends.
6: Now, you may think that our story is a bit far-fetched. After all, we all know that a toy chicken can't really make people do bad things. But instead of Henny, what if the toy's name was drugs? They can and do make people behave badly, because they can turn into addictions. They make demands, always wanting more and more, giving nothing back in return but lies and heartache. They make you their slave. And like we heard from 1 Corinthians 6:12 at the beginning of the story, we don't want to be a slave to anything. So if someone ever offers you drugs, we hope you'll remember our little story. Because when you stop and think about it, getting started on drugs is just about as silly as listening to a talking chicken.
7: And that's our program. Our cast included Sam Johnson, Lucy Cunningham Schultz, Rusty Gordon, Lawrence Hodges, Eugene Meltzner, and Felonious Boce. 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
8: In 1 Corinthians 6:19, the Apostle Paul wrote, "Don't you know that your body is the temple of the Holy Spirit who lives in you?" Our bodies are wonderful gifts from God. If we abuse

0: them with drugs or other bad things, we're hurting that gift. And more importantly, we're making God very unhappy. You know, it's much better to live as Paul wrote in verse 20, "Therefore glorify God in your body and in your spirit, which are the Lord's." And just remember, taking drugs is even sillier than being controlled by a toy chicken. Well, that's all for this time. 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
1: We greet our friends everywhere with Chapter 3 of Perilous Journey, the story of John Bunyan. 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

0: From the viewpoint of our scientific age, it's difficult to completely understand 17th century England. Fairies, hobgoblins, foul fiends, giants, ghosts, the little people, these were some of the fantasies commonly believed by many. The morbid imagination of the people was fed by such horrors as the gibbets, criminals tarred for preservation and then hung at crossroads until their bodies rotted as both a punishment and a warning to would-be offenders. This was the world of John Bunyan's childhood, and it was to instill fears and impressions in his mind which would last the greater part of his life. In fact, even the church was not without its terrors.
1: Father?
2: Yes, John?
1: Over there on the abbey wall, what is that figure of a man for?
2: Why do you ask?
1: Well, he looks so strange, almost caught in the wall.
2: Well, I've heard it said round these parts that that really was a man years ago.
1: It was?
2: Aye. They say he was creeping toward the altar with sacrilegious intentions when the doorway he was passing through suddenly closed upon him. He's been held there ever since.
1: Is that really true?
2: I can't say that it is, and I can't say that it isn't. It was supposed to have happened a long time ago.
0: It must be admitted that John Bunyan was not an ordinary child. Today he would be called the gifted or the sensitive child, and probably would be treated as such. But in Bunyan's time, special care and treatment were reserved for the wealthy, or the friends of the king. The effect of John's world sometimes broke in upon his commonly cheerful nature. He was rarely understood at times like these.
3: John! John, throw the ball!
1: Catch it!
3: Oh!
1: You should have caught it.
3: You threw it too hard! Look, my head is bleeding!
1: Oh, what do you know about anything? You're just a...
3: You shouldn't talk like that. It was your fault! Hey! Where are you going? John!
4: Oh, boy, he threw the ball too hard. I cut his head. I made him bleed. I was going to call him terrible things. Oh, I shall be killed or stuck in a wall. Oh!
5: He just ran away and hid himself in the bushes.
6: What do you make of it, Thomas?
2: I don't know. I've seen the boy act melancholy, too, but it's not his nature.
6: Do you know him to act this way often, Margaret?
5: No, Mum. He talks lots about devils and horrible things, but I always think he's just trying to frighten me.
2: Where is he now?
5: Still hiding in the bushes, I'd say. When I asked him if he wanted to come home with me, he just said he couldn't come out. Father?
2: Yes, Margaret?
5: Is John ill?
2: I don't know, Margaret. I just don't know.
0: True to the ambitions of his parents, John began learning to read. Although his parents were Orthodox church people, a great deal of the Puritan influence had rubbed off, especially that of private Bible reading. The Bible was the new authorized version issued during the reign of King James, and popular knowledge of it was exact rather than profound.
2: Keep thy tongue from evil, and thy lips from speaking guile. Depart from evil and do good. Seek peace and pursue it. All right, John, you read, beginning there.
1: The eyes of the Lord are on the righteous, and his ears are open unto their cry. The face of the Lord is against them that do evil, to cut off the remembrance of them from the earth. What does that mean, Father?
2: Mean? It means what it says, John. That's the way to take Scripture. It means what it says. Now, I'd say that was enough reading for this day. You're going very well. Very well indeed.
1: Yes, Father.
2: Now, run along outside and see to saddling the horses. If we're going to collect those materials I need yet today, We'll need to be starting straight away.
1: Yes, Father.
6: I would say that you are not doing badly as a reader yourself, Thomas.
2: The boy is fast passing me. Besides, you know as well as I do that most of what I read is remembered in my head.
6: I know.
2: I dread the day when John reads well enough to choose the scripture he wants to read. He will sooner or later choose something that I've no remembrance of at all.
0: John Bunyan's childhood was filled with adventure, too. With his father, he rode horseback over the British countryside. Thomas Bunyan was an alert man and knew enough about his country to be a fine guide on their trips.
2: This will be the longest trip we've made to date, John.
1: Yes, Father. I'm already seeing sights I do not understand.
2: Oh? Such as?
1: Well, those square stone things over there that look a little like forts. What are they?
2: The Romans built them when they were here in England. Look over there. See those mounds at the foot of those hills?
1: Yes.
2: Well, those were the British fortresses before the Romans came. Now the Romans built onto them, and that's what you see over here.
1: The country's very old, isn't it, Father?
2: Aye. Just look round its countryside, we'll assure you of that. They say that stone weapons like axes and clubs and knives have been found buried that are older than anyone knows. Maybe before anyone could write about it.
1: Before the scriptures?
2: Very ancient.
1: But Father, the scriptures tell about the beginning of everything. How could there be anything before the scriptures?
2: There are some things, boy, that we must be content to have no knowledge of.
1: Father, look!
2: But what is it?
1: Ahead! The ground is turning white! Look at the white hills appearing up there! Father, where are we?
2: There's no cause for alarm, John. I told you we were traveling farther than usual. We're in Buckinghamshire. And that white that you're beginning to see is chalk.
1: Chalk?
2: Aye. We'll be following these chalk cliffs all the way into Hertfordshire. A lot different from the mud back home, eh?
1: Oh, they are beautiful. Oh, Father, the world is so large.
2: A startling statement coming from one who's only seen a few hundred miles of England.
1: I tell you, Margaret, whole mountains of white. Miles and miles of them rising straight up.
5: Not so loudly, John. You'll frighten all the fish away.
1: Oh, I forgot.
5: Oh, it sounds lovely. Just lovely.
1: And such strange cliffs. Why, one can walk right over to them and scrape away great handfuls with his bare hand. It's a wonder to me the rain doesn't wash them away in a week.
5: I wish I could go with you and Father on your trips.
1: It's not women's work. Besides, who'd look after young Will?
5: Who looks after him when you're home? Like today. Why didn't you want him to come fishing with us?
1: There was so much to tell you about the trip. Who can even talk with Will around? He's so noisy.
5: Mum says it's because he's only six.
1: Well, I don't care why it is. All I know is that he's a nuisance, and I don't like him around.
5: He's our little brother, John.
1: He's our little bother, that's what he is.
5: Well, tell me more about the trip.
1: Wait! I've caught something. Looks like a big one.
5: A big one?
1: Oh, it's pulling so hard, I've got to...
5: Don't stand up in the boat, you'll trip.
1: I need to see what I'm...
5: Ah! Oh, John! John, come up! Where is he? Oh, John!
1: Oh, help! Oh. John!
5: Here, take hold of the oar.
1: Help!
5: Try not to thrash a boat so. That's right. That's right. Now, try. Pull yourself aboard.
1: They were holding me. They took hold of my legs when I fell in. They were holding me down there.
5: Who was?
1: I don't know. Long fingers wrapping around my legs. They were trying to keep me down there with them. Margaret, please, let's go home.
5: He's sleeping quietly. It was awful, Mum. He fell in and just stayed under.
2: The river's known to have many weeds along the bottom. You were in a very deep place.
5: He said long fingers tried to hold him under.
2: His legs probably became tangled in the weeds at the river bottom. I'll explain it to him after he wakes.
6: He was so frightened.
5: Why does John always expect things like that to happen?
2: Eh?
6: Margaret, what a thing to say.
5: But he does. He's always talking as though someone were after him. Sometimes it's the devil. Sometimes it's God. And sometimes it's just them.
2: You know, now that you say that, I know what you mean. I must have a talk with the boy on our next trip. I'll see if I can determine what brings these thoughts.
6: Well, at least he is sleeping quietly now. I'm certain a rest will ease his mind.
0: But John's rest was not always quiet or helpful. Since the age of 9, his sleep had often been full of nightmares, incorporating all the threatening elements of his environment. He dreamed of gibbets, of the spiders and snakes that crawled about the fields, of the figure in the abbey wall, of the terrors inflicted upon the unrighteous by the scriptures. John Bunyan was bombarded by what he heard and saw, and these dreams were to plague him for many years. But this was John's private, inside life, which only showed itself on the surface in the form of seemingly ridiculous actions and games. Possibly because his mind was occupied with horror much of the time, real danger seemed somehow less dangerous.
6: Are you going with the men to harvest this year, John?
1: Uh-huh. My father says I'm old enough to really work with them.
6: My father told me the same thing. Oh, well, it's only for a few weeks. But it certainly is a lot of work.
1: I know. My father says that idle hands are the devil's workshop and that this will be good for me.
6: Parents always have a way of trying to make you think what you don't like is good for you, don't they? My father says, John, take care.
1: What?
6: There in the road near your foot. An adder.
1: Yeah, I almost stepped on it.
6: It might have been your last step. What are you doing?
1: I'm looking for a stick. Huh, this ought to do it.
6: Do what? John! You've stunned him.
1: Right. Now I should be able to get his sting.
6: What? John, no!
1: Shh! He's only stunned. I'll just pry open his mouth. There. And pull out his poison bag. There.
6: He's moving. Run!
1: Why? I have a sting. He's harmless.
0: Fearless, fearful, light-hearted, melancholy. These were the paradoxical elements which characterized a young John Bunyan, characteristics which would ultimately make of the man a strong and sensitive great Christian. You have heard Chapter 3 of Perilous Journey, the story of John Bunyan. This is another in the series Stories of Great Christians and comes to you from the radio studios of the Moody Bible Institute of Chicago.

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0: This is Sunshine Kids, powered by Rejoice Radio. The following program is a classic.
1: What was that?
2: That was me laughing.
1: What's so funny?
2: Nothing. That's just the way I talk.
1: Oh, okay. Now would you identify yourself, please?
2: Sure. I'm a spoonbill.
1: The spoonbill bird, huh? Looking at the shape of your bill, you were well named.
2: Thank you. You know my middle name, Uncle Bob?
1: Afraid I can't help you there.
2: Roseate.
1: Roseate? Oh, okay. That means rosy or pink. Just like the color of your feathers.
2: That's right. Care to guess my first name now?
1: No problem. June.
2: How'd you guess?
1: Well, it just sounds right. June the Spoonbill Bird.
2: June the Roseate Spoonbill.
1: Okay. Whoa, what beautiful rosy pink feathers.
2: Oh, that's kind of you, Uncle Bob.
1: You're welcome. Nearly your entire body is covered with those elegant pink feathers.
2: All except my neck, breast, and part of my back.
1: Yes, there, the creator gave you dazzling white feathers.
2: Nice artsy contrast, isn't it?
1: Oh, it really is. Pretty. Your artistic maker believed in pink in a big way, though, when he colored you, didn't he?
2: You're looking at my eyes.
1: Yeah, they're pretty rosy pink, too.
2: Well, thank you again.
1: You're welcome. Tell the kids where you live.
2: We roseate spoonbills live in flocks of anywhere from 10 to 300 birds all along the Gulf Coast of the USA.
1: Like Texas and Louisiana, huh?
2: Yeah, and of course Florida, too.
1: Oh, yes.
2: And we have a lot of distant relatives all the way to Argentina and South America.
1: Do you fly over the deep ocean waters looking for your dinner?
2: No, we spoonbills stay right along the shoreline, especially around the bays where there are lots of mangrove trees.
1: Around shallow water, then?
2: Yes, sir. And I'll tell you why in a minute.
1: Okay. First, would you describe to the boys and girls what a roseate spoonbill looks like?
2: Sure. I'm a large wading bird, about the size of a flamingo.
1: Mm-hmm. Same color, too. Do you wade in the shallow ocean?
2: Yeah, with my 14-inch stilt-like legs.
1: They're pink, too, aren't they?
2: What other color could they possibly be?
1: How large are you?
2: God gave me a 4-foot wingspan, and he designed me to be 2.5 feet long from the tip of my bill to the end of my pink tail.
1: Let's talk about that unusual bill, may we?
2: Sure. Fire the questions at me.
1: Seeing your bill is so unusual, why don't you describe it to the kids, June?
2: Gladly. I'm called a spoonbill because of the shape of my bill.
1: It resembles a wooden spoon that I have at home.
2: Yeah, it looks like a baby hippopotamus sat on my whole bill, spreading it out flat as a pancake.
1: Especially the end of it.
2: Yeah, looks like he really sat down hard right there, because it spread out into the shape of a spoon.
1: Yes. How long is your bill?
2: 6 inches. Mm-hmm. It's about an inch wide where it attaches to my jaws, and then gets narrower in the middle.
1: Looks like about 3/4 of an inch wide there.
2: And then it widens to 2 inches near the tip.
1: Yeah, giving it the look of a soup spoon.
2: You know why Christ the Creator made it look like that at the end?
1: No, that's my very next question, June.
2: Inside that widened end of my spoonbill, the master designer put thousands and thousands and thousands of super-sensitive nerve endings that give me more feeling than your fingers have.
1: No kidding!
2: Absolutely!
1: What do you feel with the inside of your bill?
2: Everything that touches it, Uncle Bobby. Like the twigs I pick up and use to build my nest atop the mangrove tree.
1: I see. It's like a set of fingers attached to your head.
2: The Lord designed it to work like a hand for me.
1: A hand attached to your jaws.
2: Yeah, and I also preen with my bill.
1: I see. That means you clean and you neatly arrange your pretty pink feathers, right?
2: Right. But the most important use of all is how I catch my seafood dinners.
1: Uh-huh. I figured that, June the Spoonbill. What's your favorite chow?
2: Little fishies, usually minnows, shrimp, water bugs, and worms, too.
1: Yuck.
2: And I supplement my meal with water plants, too.
1: A girl with a balanced diet.
2: Yes, sir. Credit my maker for giving it to me, okay? I just follow his wise dietary instructions, Uncle Bobby.
1: Good for you. As you were talking to me, you turned your head to the side, and for the first time I noticed how flat your entire bill is.
2: Both upper and lower halves, or mandibles.
1: Yeah, but it's the very end of your bill that the mighty one flattened out even more, and like you said, made it much wider than the rest of your bill.
2: In there, the high-tech creator put many thousands of very sensitive nerve endings.
1: Why did he make your entire bill so flat? so thin?
2: Oh, it's a marvelous fishing pole, lure, and net all together. And with them, I catch my dinner.
1: Okay. Explain that, June.
2: Around dusk each evening, I'll wade out into the ocean water up to my knees.
1: Let's see, that'd be about 7 inches deep, then, huh?
2: Yeah, then I'll lower my head, putting my 6-inch bill all the way down into the water.
1: Uh-huh.
2: Open my bill so there's a 1/2-inch gap between both halves.
1: Both mandibles, yeah, okay.
2: And then using my strong neck, I will sweep my head and bill back and forth in a semicircle.
1: In a 180-degree arc, huh?
2: Yeah.
1: What does that accomplish? Stir up the sandy bottom where the critters might be hiding?
2: No. I never touch the bottom with the tip of my bill. Never.
1: You don't?
2: No. I'll bet you're wondering what I'm actually accomplishing, huh?
1: I sure am, June.
2: The Lord of Creation has taught me that sweeping my head and bill back and forth in a semicircle creates whirlpools in the water around my bill.
1: Whirlpools?
2: Sure.
1: Explain that.
2: Because my bill is flat, and I keep it open about 1/2 inch, the swishing of it back and forth in the water in a semicircle causes a lifting action.
1: Ah, water on the bottom gets lifted up, gets sucked upwards, huh?
2: Exactly, Uncle Bob. And it pulls with it tiny minnows, shrimp, and little water bugs and worms.
1: Awesome. It pulls them right out of their hiding place.
2: It makes them rise right up to the source of all of this pulling.
1: Your bill?
2: My open bill.
1: Oh.
2: And because there are so many sensitive nerves in the end of my spoon bill, I can tell in a moment what just collided with it and opened my bill wider and chomped down on 2 delicious minnows. Oops, and there's a shrimp. Yum, yum.
1: Okay, so that's the purpose of having the end of your bill so wide, like the shape of a spoon.
2: Right.
1: How long do you hold your breath like that while you're fishing?
2: I don't.
1: You don't? I don't understand. You said you sweep your bill back and forth in the water until you catch your dinner.
2: I breathe while I'm doing my fishing.
1: You do?
2: Yeah.
1: How?
2: The Lord Jesus Christ, my design engineer, puts slits way up in the top of my bill.
1: Oh, up where it attaches to your jaw.
2: Yeah, and that part is never underwater.
1: I get it. Just the lower 6 inches of it.
2: You got it, man.
1: Oh, what a creative, wise design.
2: Makes you really believe that I have an intelligent creator, doesn't it, Uncle Bobby?
1: Make no mistake about it, June the Spoonbill Bird.
2: Sometimes as I fish in the bay, I don't see too many fish or shrimp. So I just walk forward slowly and patiently, finding it especially easy to move because of my sweeping bill.
1: Easy to move because of your sweeping bill. I don't understand.
2: Well, my maker taught me that by sweeping my bill back and forth, I accomplish 2 things.
1: Yeah, causing the whirlpool in the water that brings the food up from the bottom.
2: Yeah, and it makes it easier to walk forward by sweeping my bill back and forth.
1: It does.
2: Oh, yeah, yeah. That makes a current in the water in front of me sort of pulling me forward.
1: What an amazing high-tech design.
2: What an amazing high-tech creator, Uncle Bob.
1: Yeah, just like Colossians 1:16 says. In fact, that verse identifies him.
2: The Son of God, the Lord Jesus Christ.
1: Who not only made all things,
2: but holds everything together.
1: Uh-huh. Just like verse 17 says.
2: Amen.
1: June the Roseate Spoonbill Bird, thank you so much for being my guest today.
2: My privilege, Uncle Bob. Kids, remember your creator while you're young, okay? You'll be glad you did when you get older. Take it from me, June Spoonbill. Bye-bye.

0: Okay, I like that one. Well, let's see. I'm supposed to read from my Bible today. How about 1 Corinthians chapter 15? Let's see. Christ died for our sins according to the Scriptures and was buried. He was raised from the dead on the third day according to the Scriptures and appeared. See, to whom? He appeared to Peter, then to the 12, and later appeared to more than 500 of the brothers at the same time. Whoa! What solid evidence that Jesus is really alive.
1: Oh, yes, I was there. I saw him.
0: Who are you, sir?
1: I am the Apostle Matthew.
0: One of the 12 who saw the risen Christ.
1: That's right, Tim.
0: Neat. What can you tell me about Jesus' resurrection, sir?
1: Nothing like you reading it for yourself, son. Here, this is the story the Holy Spirit helped me to write.
0: Okay, chapter 27, verse 62. The next day, the one after preparation day, the chief priests and the Pharisees went to Pilate.
1: Yeah, read the next verse. Learn why they wanted the soldiers there to guard the tomb.
0: Okay, verse 63. The chief priests and Pharisees said to Pilate, "Sir, we remember that while Jesus was still alive, that deceiver said, 'After 3 days I will rise again.'"
1: How wicked. Yeah. So they asked Pilate to issue orders to put guards at the tomb, lest his disciples come and steal the body and then tell people that he rose from the dead.
0: Boy, the religious leaders were really worried, weren't they, Matthew?
1: They sure were, Timmy. So Pilate sent Roman soldiers to guard Jesus' tomb. In fact, they even put a special seal on the large stone.
0: Why'd they do that?
1: The seal proved that nobody tried to get inside.
0: Oh, it was like a security system.
1: That's right. By examining the seal on his grave, anyone could tell if the stone had been tampered with.
0: I get it.
1: So here are the soldiers standing guard.
0: Yeah.
1: It's very early on the first day of the week. Now, start reading right here.
0: Okay, chapter 28, verse 2. Wow. There was a violent earthquake, for an angel of the Lord came down from heaven and, going to the tomb, rolled back the stone and sat on it. He broke the seal right in front of the guards, didn't he, Matthew?
1: Yes, and right then the angel said, "Christ is not here. He has risen, just as he said."
0: Whoa!
1: And that freaked out the soldiers. Read right here.
0: Okay, Matthew 28:4. The guards were so afraid of the angel that they shook and became like dead men.
1: And when they calmed down a little, some of the guards went into Jerusalem and reported everything that had happened to the chief priests.
0: What happened then?
1: Here, read it for yourself, Tim.
0: Right, verse 12. When the chief priests had met with the elders and worked out a plan, they gave the soldiers a large sum of money. Ah, a bribe.
1: Yes, and the religious rulers told the soldiers, "The money is for you if you tell people Jesus' disciples came during the night and stole his body out of the tomb while you were sleeping."
0: Wait a minute. How could the soldiers see Jesus' disciples steal his body if they were all asleep?
1: It doesn't make any sense, does it?
0: No way, Matthew.
1: Tim, sinful people talk that way when they're trying to cover up something they don't want to believe. They just don't use good logic.
0: That's just plain dumb, isn't it?
1: Yes, but the wicked plan worked. Look at the last verse.
0: Verse 15. So the soldiers took the money and did as they were instructed. And this story has been widely circulated among the Jewish people to this very day.
1: I know that's true, son. Because, you see, I am a Jew myself.
0: Yeah, but you wrote your book that was also circulated all over the world. Thanks a whole bunch.
2: And thank you too, Tim. Say, fellas and gals, just to fix this in your mind, why don't you read Matthew chapter 28 sometime today? Uncle Bob, till next time. Bye-bye.
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3: I am King Herod Agrippa, ruler of Judea. I am also the protector of the Jewish faith, and I will not stand idly by while these followers of a false messiah named Jesus will do what they wish. Captain?
4: Yes, Your Majesty?
3: Prepare the soldiers. I will lay a plan that will utterly destroy and drive out these blasphemers of the holy faith.
4: Yes, Your Majesty.
5: That's the soldiers of Herod. Run for your lives.
6: Please leave my children alone.
5: You have no right to destroy them.
4: Where are your leaders? Where are James and Peter?
7: Well, we don't know.
8: They're not here.
4: We can't tell. Very well. Men, destroy their homes.
9: Hello, boys and girls. This is Uncle Dan.
10: And I'm Aunt Carol. Hello to all you teens, moms, dads, grandparents, and all the rest of the clan. We're delighted to be with you all again.
9: As you could tell by our opening, our story today is taken from the time of the apostles, a time when the Christian church was very young, and many powerful people didn't want to see it survive.
10: One of those people was King Herod Agrippa, the king of Judea. He knew it was politically expedient for him to please the Jewish leaders, so he helped to build up Jerusalem and he persecuted the followers of Jesus Christ.
9: That was a terrible time for the young church.
10: Mm-hmm.
9: Up until now, the Jewish council had done the persecuting, and that was bad enough, but they had limited power.
10: Now, with King Herod on their side, they could do just about anything they wished. To please them, King Herod had many of the Christian leaders arrested and thrown into prison. He even had his soldiers destroy their homes.
9: Not since the time of Saul did the church suffer so much.
10: Yes, but we know that in everything, God works for good with those who love him, who are called according to his purpose.
9: Mm-hmm.
10: And just as he promised, God did bring good out of this terrible situation.
9: You can read these events for yourself in the New Testament of your Bible, the book of Acts, chapter 12. But right now, just relax and listen as we bring you the story of The Great Escape.
11: Holy Scripture says, "About that time, Herod the king laid violent hands upon some who belonged to the church."
12: Well, who do we have here, Captain?
13: James, the son of Zebedee, one of the leaders of the Jesus.
12: Oh, him. Well, he doesn't look that strong, does he?
13: Well, don't be fooled, Gaius. I've heard of his friend Peter escaping from the temple jail. Twice, in fact.
12: Well, no one escapes from Antonia prison. No, sir. Guards, put extra shackles on him. Well, James, how does that feel? Makes you sort of shaky inside, doesn't it?
14: The Lord Jesus told us we would be persecuted for his sake. I have no regrets, no fear, sir. You see, the love of Christ drives away all fear.
12: Huh? Well, we'll see. I hear that the king wants you beheaded.
14: In life or death, sir, I live in the Lord Jesus Christ.
12: Guards, throw him into the dungeon and post a double guard. He's a madman.
3: Well, Your Holiness, what do you think of our little disruption of the Nazarene sect, All the followers of the way are in hiding, and their leader, James, is in the dungeon.
15: Your Majesty, you have done a good work for Israel and for our holy faith, but it would not be wise to take any chances.
3: Chances? What do you mean?
15: These ringleaders of the Nazarene have ways of escaping from prisons.
3: Well, James will not escape, I assure you.
15: How can you be sure?
3: The executioner is already on his way down, and soon James, the son of Zebedee, will speak no more of this false Messiah.
15: But, Your Majesty, a public execution would bring much more fear to the believers and to those who would even think of joining their sect.
3: True. And that's why this Simon Peter of theirs will soon join James.
15: And, his execution will be out in the open?
3: For everyone to witness?
15: Your Majesty, it's very commendable what you are doing to uphold our ancient faith, and the Council will support you all the way. There's just one problem.
3: And that is?
15: The Passover is upon us in another few days. We must wait until after the holy days, for there will be many believers with us from other lands during the Passover. They might be moved to pity rather than praise over the death of Peter.
3: Yes, well, we will take no chances. Captain!
13: Yes, Your Majesty?
3: As soon as James is executed, have the soldiers arrest his companion Simon Peter and cast him in the dungeon.
15: Your Majesty.
3: Oh, yes, yes, yes. What is it?
15: I thought you should know, Your Majesty. Simon Peter has escaped our prison twice before.
3: He won't escape the Antonia Fortress. Captain, make sure of that. It will be the soldiers' lives if he escapes.
13: Oh, yes, Your Majesty.
3: Go now!
15: Your Majesty, God has sent you to us at the right time. You can be sure that the true sons of Israel will praise your name.
3: Yes, yes, of course. Why not? King Herod Agrippa will always do what is best for Israel.
14: Is the door locked, Rhoda?
6: Yes, Mark, it is. Oh, it's terrible. It's really terrible.
14: Shh, Rhoda, calm down.
6: But they killed James without a trial or anything. Just killed him with a sword in the dungeon. And now they're hunting for Peter.
14: Perhaps Peter has escaped out of the city.
6: No, he said he doesn't want to leave, not while the church is being persecuted. I'm afraid. Oh, no. What if...
14: Who's there?
7: It's me, Andrew.
14: Peter is in prison. Herod's soldier.
6: Oh, no, not Peter.
14: How can we get along without him? He's our greatest leader.
8: Be calm. We're spreading the word to all the believers in Jerusalem. All of us will be praying night and day. Peter's been freed from prison before, and it can happen again with God's help.
14: Yes, we must all pray. I'm sure many of the believers will be coming here soon to join us in prayer.
6: But what if God doesn't answer our prayers?
14: God will do what is best. Trust him, Rhoda. I'll get Mother down here, and we can start praying immediately. We need Peter. God will free him.
11: Soon, all the Christians in Jerusalem were praying for Peter. Many had gathered in the home of Mary, John Mark's mother. Day and night, they prayed for Peter and for themselves. They feared that if Peter were killed, the young church would be in terrible trouble. Meanwhile, in the Antonia prison, Peter did not seem to be too worried.
13: Well, Peter, what do you think of your new home? Solid rock. Isn't that what your name means? Rock? And look at these doors, the toughest iron in all of the Roman Empire.
16: Well, it's a little uncomfortable, Captain, with these soldiers always by my side.
13: Oh, yes, those shackles. Well, you see, you're just too important to the high priest and the council. So instead of getting one soldier to be shackled to, you have two.
16: I am honored, sir.
13: Yes. Well, I've never had a prisoner like you before.
16: First, sir, I am a prisoner of the Lord Jesus Christ. Nothing else matters, neither life nor death.
13: Well, they say you've escaped the temple prison before, twice.
16: An angel of the Lord freed me each time.
13: Well, not this time, Peter. Besides four soldiers guarding you in the cell, there are four outside your prison cell and four more down the hall and four at the gate.
16: Oh, I am honored.
13: Do you know what would happen to me and those soldiers if somehow you escaped?
16: I am afraid King Herod would have you all put to death.
13: Yes, that's right. And it would not be an easy death. It would be torture. No, sir, you're not going to move an inch without us knowing it. I can't wait for tomorrow to come and it'll be over.
16: Oh, the execution is set for tomorrow.
13: Right, in the public square. You don't seem concerned.
16: It's all in the Lord's hand, Captain, so I think I'll just get some sleep.
13: Well, don't you sleep, soldiers.
17: No, we won't, Captain.
18: Even if we did, we'd wake up when the prisoner moved. He won't go anywhere.
13: I sure hope so. I sure hope so.
11: That night, the night before Peter's scheduled execution, the believers prayed like they had never prayed before. This was one thing neither King Herod Agrippa nor the Jewish council could stop. Nor could they stop the power of God.
17: All we do is sit here with this fellow Peter chained to our wrists. What does King Herod think? This old man could somehow escape from here, huh?
14: Just look at him. Sleeping like a baby.
17: Yeah.
14: You know, it's funny, but he never expressed any fear. And he knows he's going to be killed tomorrow.
17: Well, he speaks of this Jesus of Nazareth and eternal life. Well, I don't know much about eternal life, but I know I wouldn't want to be in his place when the sun comes up in a few hours. He's led to the execution block. No, sir.
14: Guarding an old man. Not very exciting, huh?
17: Mm-mm.
14: And there's Justice and Aquinas marching back and forth. Boring. I hope the captain gives us a few extra days off when this is over so we can loosen up.
17: Well, just another few hours and...
11: Suddenly, the soldiers seemed to freeze dead in their tracks as a brilliant light filled the prison cell. Peter, however, remained sleeping.
19: I have a feeling those soldiers are going to wish they were somewhere else.
10: Mm-hmm.
19: I wouldn't want to be in their sandals, that's for sure.
10: Well, we'll get back to our story and see what happens in just a moment. But first, we'd like to tell you about the Adventures in the Holy Bible Club. 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
11: Peter had been thrown into the Antonia prison and guarded by 16 Roman soldiers, with two of those soldiers chained one on each side of Peter. There seemed to be no way for him to escape. His public execution was scheduled for the morning, but all of the believers in Jerusalem were praying night and day for him. Suddenly, a being in a brilliant light appeared in Peter's cell. The soldiers seemed to freeze and knew nothing of what was happening. Peter remained asleep until the angel nudged him.
16: What? Oh, Is it morning already?
17: Quick, Peter. Get up.
16: What is it? Oh, that bright light. The angel. It must be a vision. My shackles just dropped off my wrist.
17: Peter, get dressed and put on your sandals.
16: Oh, my sandals. Oh, here they are.
17: Now, put on your cloak and follow me.
16: Is this really happening? Or am I dreaming? The soldiers. They seem like stones. Not even moving to stop me. Follow him. That's what the angel said.
17: This way, Peter.
16: Well, look at that. The cell door just opened up before us by itself. And now it closes behind us. I must be dreaming. And the soldiers haven't moved.
11: Silently, the angel led Peter past the guards. Peter didn't know whether it was a dream or for real. They came to the second iron door, where four soldiers stood guard. But they didn't seem to see anything either. Again, the door opened before them, and the angel and Peter walked through unnoticed. And behind them, the door shut by itself. Finally, they came to the big iron gate that led to the street. This, too, was guarded by four soldiers and kept locked. Again, as the angel approached, the door opened, and the four guards saw and heard nothing.
16: We're outside. And the angel is leading me down the street. It must be a dream or a vision. Wait. The angel's stopping. The light, it's fading. He's gone. Oh, so dark now. Oh, there, my eyes are getting used to the dark. Oh, I am free. I'm really free. Out of the prison. That was an angel who freed me, not a dream. Now, let's see. Where am I? Oh, yes, this is the street leading to the Taropian Valley and to Mary's house. I must go there and tell them the good news.
11: Peter rushed to the home of Mary, John Mark's mother, where many believers were gathered, praying for a miracle to save their beloved leader.
20: Dear Father, you know how much we need Peter. We pray that he will be spared and returned to us. Cleanse us, too, from all of our sins, that our prayers will be according to your will.
21: What was that? Mark, did you hear it?
22: Yes, Mother. It sounded like knocking at the door of the gate.
20: Maybe it's the soldiers, sent from Herod.
22: Somebody better go see who it is.
6: I'll go. I'm just a servant girl. They won't harm me.
20: Yes, yes. Good idea, Rhoda.
6: I hope it isn't the soldiers. Lord, first brother James and then Peter. Now this. My heart's pounding like a drum. I'm coming. Please, just a minute. Who's there?
23: It's me, Peter. Simon Peter, please let me in.
6: Simon Peter? It can't be.
23: Yes, it's really me.
6: It's your voice. I must tell the others.
23: Hey, wait. Let me in. Unlock the gate!
20: I'm afraid it's bad news. Rhoda wouldn't be running.
6: It's...
20: What?
6: It's Simon Peter, at the door of the gate. It's Peter himself. He's waiting outside the gate.
21: What are you talking about, Rhoda? Are you out of your mind?
6: No, I know Peter's voice. It's him. He's free.
22: Listen, he's still knocking.
20: No, it must be his guardian angel. That means he's dead.
6: It's Peter himself. Come on, come see.
20: All right.
22: Here, let me unlock the door.
21: Simon, Peter, it really is you. Oh, praise the Lord. Oh,
20: Peter, you're free.
22: Quick, tell us, how did it happen?
16: Now, just a moment, friends.
20: What?
16: Just a moment. Let me catch my breath.
22: Let's all go inside the house. Then, Peter, you must tell us what happened.
20: Yes.
11: There was much praying and praising as Peter told them the story of how the angel came into the prison and guided him to freedom. They remembered the words of David, "The angel of the Lord camps around those who fear him and delivers them."

0: must tell those who are not here. James, the Lord's brother particularly, tell them what happened.
1: No, we will, we will. Don't worry about us. Now you must get going. We've prepared food and other things for you. You'll be well taken care of. Go in peace, Brother Peter. We'll be praying for you.
2: Yes, Peter, go in peace,
3: Brother Peter.
4: Our prayers go with you.
1: The Lord Jesus will always be with you.
5: As the sun was rising in the eastern hills, Peter and a few of his friends left the city of Jerusalem behind them, heading for safer places. In the courtyard of the Antonia Fortress, King Herod Agrippa had assembled his soldiers, and soon a crowd began to gather. The executioner, carrying a large sword, prepared himself. The leading priests of the council were there. All anxiously awaited the appearance of Peter.
6: Captain, we are ready to begin. Where is the prisoner?
7: I sent four guards to bring him immediately. They should be back any moment.
8: Captain! Captain! He's gone.
7: Who's gone?
8: The prisoner. He's just vanished.
6: Oh. What is this? Peter's gone, vanished? Impossible.
7: Be patient, Your Majesty. I'll check it out myself immediately.
6: You'd better bring Peter here at once, or all of you will be put to death.
7: Yes, Your Majesty. Where is he? Where is Peter?
9: We can't find him.
7: We can't find him? What kind of trick is this?
9: Please, sir, he was chained to Julius and Aurelius.
10: But this morning we looked, and he was gone.
7: Hmm?
10: And the shackles were still on our wrists.
7: You slept on duty.
9: No, sir. How could all of us sleep on duty?
7: Oh, yes. You mean the guards at the gate saw nothing?
9: No, sir, nothing. And all the gates and doors were still locked. Uh-huh. It's as if he disappeared by magic.
7: Oh, yes, is that what I'm to tell King Herod Agrippa? You know what it means if we don't deliver Peter to him immediately.
10: Yes, sir, we know.
6: Well, Captain, where is the prisoner?
7: Your Majesty, Peter is gone. He vanished into thin air.
6: Impossible!
7: Oh, this morning the shackles were still on the soldier's wrist. The gates and the doors were all locked, but the prisoner was gone.
6: What kind of trick are you playing on me? You see all these people and the priests? They've all come to see Peter killed. What am I to do now?
7: Please, Your Majesty, I've told you the truth. No man could have got past the guards and escaped the shackles.
6: You and the guards planned this, and now you make it sound like a miracle? Well, all of you will be tried and put to death. All of you, I will not have this treason. Soldiers, arrest these guards, all of them!
5: King Herod Agrippa had all the guards arrested, court-martialed, and sentenced to a cruel death. Soon after, he decided to move to the Roman city of Caesarea on the coast of the Mediterranean Sea. While there, he put on a big rally to celebrate peace between himself and the cities of Tyre and Sidon. King Herod Agrippa, dressed in his finest, shiniest robes, sat on his splendid golden throne. Thousands of people gathered to hear the king. Their senses, already perverted by feasting and wine, they were dazzled by Herod's decorations and charmed by his oratory.
6: My friends, I am honored to speak to you today on this day of increasing peace between Rome and the world. Look around you at all the goodness that my reign has provided for you. This day is a glorious day, but one of many for you. You are a chosen people because you have a chosen king, one who cares for you.
5: The people went wild with excitement as they listened to the king and saw him sparkling in the sunlight.
11: Great is Herod Agrippa, king of Judea.
8: He's not just a man.
4: He's more than a man.
11: He's a god.
9: We are hearing the voice of a god and not a man.
12: Do you hear what they say of you, Your Majesty? They call you a god.
6: Well, Blastus, let them. Perhaps I am. I have power over them like a god. Yes, let them call me a god.
13: Hail, O God!
9: Blastus, this pain in my stomach, it's growing like a spear!
5: The Bible tells us that instantly an angel of the Lord struck Herod with a sickness so

0: that he was filled with maggots and died. It was a painful, awful death. This example of divine justice had a powerful effect on the people everywhere. They heard of how Peter had been miraculously freed by an angel. Then they also heard how the man who cruelly put James to death, who imprisoned Peter, and who ordered the guards to be put to death for allowing him to escape, was himself struck down by the power of God. Many who heard these stories became followers of Jesus Christ, and the church grew in more places. After Peter's great escape from prison, we hear very little about him in the New Testament. We know that he traveled to many different places to help build up the young church. He also wrote two epistles, or letters, which bear his name, 1 Peter and 2 Peter. You will find these very interesting to read for yourself in your Bible. It is very likely that Peter finally went to Rome to help the church there and became a respected and great leader. While he was there, the Emperor Nero began his great persecution of the Christians in AD 64. Shortly thereafter, he arrested Peter and had him crucified upside down. By then, Peter was an old man. But right up to his death, he witnessed to the love of his Lord Jesus Christ. Peter's loyalty and dedication to Jesus and his followers lives on today in each Christian. His personal story lives on in the New Testament.
1: We did not follow cleverly invented stories when we told you about the power and coming of our Lord Jesus Christ, but we were eyewitnesses of his majesty. For Christ died for your sins once for all, the righteous for the unrighteous, to bring you to God. He was put to death in the body, but made alive by the Spirit.
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0: Hear the creak of the rigging? Listen to the wind whip the sails. Yes, boys and girls, Sailor Sam's big schooner, the Porpoise, plunges swiftly through the waves, eager to serve her master. Where's she going? I wish I could tell you, but we'll have to find out from Sailor Sam, an adventurous young man whose hunt for scientific truth takes him anywhere. Yes, anywhere. And with him go his two young cousins, Buddy and Nancy. Aye, aye, mate. It's full speed ahead now for seafaring thrills with Sailor Sam! How would you like to play a cat-and-mouse game with a submarine? I wouldn't like it either. Sam and the gang don't know it yet, but that's just what they'll be doing. Sam, Ole, Hazel, Buddy, Nancy, and Prince Ben are approaching the rendezvous spot where they will meet one of Ben's submarines. Then Sam's secret mission will be complete because Uncle Sam ordered him to deliver the atomic material to the sub and no more. All hands watch a large chart of the southern coast of Australia where Sam shows them the secret meeting place. Let's go aboard and take a look, too.
1: Now, right here is the place, and I've named it Position Y.
2: Why?
1: Why? I don't know why I've named it Y.
2: Well, why call it anything? Or else call it X instead of Y.
3: Will you two cut it out? First thing you know, we'll all be going around asking why is Y and not X or something else.
0: How will we know if my submarine will be there at the appointed time?
1: We won't, Ben. I still can't break radio silence until our job is done. We'll just have to wait and hope that they'll be there.
4: Here we go again with some more waiting. Just like we did for the naval supply ship.
3: Sometimes waiting is the hardest job we have to do. But it's necessary that it be done. Doing nothing is harder work than being awful busy.
5: Oh, land sakes. Here we stand palavering and it's lunchtime. Sam, when will we get to the spot marked Y?
1: Now, don't you start on me.
5: No, I'm serious.
1: Okay. I calculate that we'll be there just about sunrise in the morning.
2: Wow! It won't be long now, and this job will be done.
1: Perhaps, but I've found out that the game isn't over until the last out in the ninth inning.

0: how right Sam is. And this game isn't over yet, because Sam and the gang don't know that there's an enemy submarine on the prowl, looking not only for them, but for Prince Ben's sub. Let's go aboard the sub and find out what we can.
1: Come on, Captain. We've picked up Prince Ben's sub.
2: What is its position?
1: Half mile dead ahead, sir.
2: Stand by to ram it. Then we will surface and man the deck guns. If there are survivors, they will be surrendered to our destroyer or be destroyed. Understand?
1: Aye, aye. 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All hands at their battle stations, comrade captain.
2: Full speed ahead. 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
1: Aye, aye.

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0: 25, 20, 15, 10, 5, 1.
1: Full speed astern, all engines.
0: We're loose. Broken away from the other sub.
1: Sound surface alarm. Gun crews, man the deck guns.

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1: Prepare to fire.
0: Prepare to fire. They're trying to get to their deck guns.
1: Fire!
0: She's taking on water now, Comrade Captain.
1: Cease fire.
0: Cease fire! She's sinking. Survivors are swarming out, Comrade Captain.
1: I have eyes, mate. Our destroyer will pick them up. Stand by to get underway. Now we will meet the schooner of Porpoise without any interference. The capitalists' vine will soon know they cannot win against

0: I wonder if Sam will get suspicious and get away before it's too late. Or will the porpoise be easily captured? Certainly Sam and Prince Ben haven't the slightest idea of what's happened. Let's join the crew of the porpoise again as they watch the sunrise and all eyes look for the submarine at Rendezvous Y.
1: It won't be long now. The sun's almost up.
2: That's right, honey. Keep your eyes open. Maybe we'll sight the sub first.
3: The diesel's formed up and ready to go, Skipper.
4: Fine. Now, buddy, are you sure that you can hold the porpoise lull in the wind with a full rigging of canvas?
5: Sure, I know I can do it.
4: Fine. Take the wheel, then.
0: You are making preparations to get away quickly if the need arises.
4: Ben, we haven't the slightest idea how much the enemy agents of your country know about this. So I'm going to be ready for anything. Now, let's get the deck gun ready for action, too.
3: Yeah, that's a good idea.
1: There's a sub! I saw it first!
4: Where away?
5: Just off the port bow!
4: Oh, yeah. Well, she's 2 miles off. Let's get the gun ready on the double. Keep her hove to, but ready to go in an instant, buddy.
5: Aye, aye.
4: Now, if you get into any trouble, say something.
5: I will. I don't want to goof this one.
3: Can you tell if that's your sub, Ben?
0: It looks like my sub, but then my enemies have similar ones. We do not put external identification markings on the submarines.
3: Sam, they're putting over the side in a rubber boat.
4: Good. Now, all we have to do is wait for them to come aboard. You gentlemen have your revolvers ready?
0: Yes.
3: All right.
4: Would you know the sub-captain by sight, Ben?
0: Yes.
4: Here, take my glasses, then, and see if you can pick him out among the men in the boat.
0: I do not see him. The sub-captain's on the boat, but he is not one of my captains. They are armed.
4: Let me see.
3: Hey, what's the verdict?
4: Ben's right. Those men are armed to the teeth. Let's get out of here. Buddy, full speed ahead.
5: Aye, aye.
4: Oli, give Buddy a hand and use the diesel.
3: Aye, aye.
0: We are pulling away.
3: We'll give him a race.
5: A porpoise can beat anybody.
4: You just boys stand by and keep your wits about you.
0: They are shooting at us.
4: Get your rifles.
0: Right away.
3: Hey, use the 5-inch.
4: I'm saving that for later. Buddy, Oli, man the wheel from the deck. Get down.
1: They're shooting at us.
4: Hazel, you and Nancy, get down and stay there. That's an order.
0: Here are the rifles.
4: Fine. Now let's give the rubber boat the business. Don't puncture it, however.
0: I'm glad you said that. Let us make them wish they stayed on the submarine.
4: That's about enough.
0: We are out of range, and so are they, except for the deck guns.
4: Well, we won't use the deck guns. I don't think that they'd risk the danger of an atomic explosion.
2: Land sakes, what are we going to do now?
1: I was going to ask the same question.
4: Well, I figure we're going to lead them a merry chase until dusk. And then we're going to hide in a cove that I spotted a while back.
5: Won't that be setting a trap for ourselves?
1: Why don't we run for it and call for help?
4: Well, remember, Nancy, they can radio for assistance, too. I'd rather keep this fight just between us two and rather than make the odds 10-1.
0: That is great logic, Sam. We cannot count on my submarine. Apparently it has been crippled or destroyed.
2: By them?
0: Yes.
2: It's too bad. Well, I guess there's nothing much we can do right now, Nancy. Let's just go get some victuals ready for these starving men.
1: That's a good idea. In all the excitement, I forgot about eating.
3: Well, Sam, I guess we're in for it.
5: Maybe we could make a run for it.
4: Yes, we could, but I think we've got a better chance to come out on top right here. The sub can't catch us, but a fast surface craft could, and could board us. We're too far away from help to win that way.
0: I am sure you are right. What is your plan of action?
4: As soon as it begins to get dark, we'll stop the diesel and use only sail power. Then we'll have to be very quiet until we get into the cove.
5: Why?
4: They have sound tracing equipment on the sub. It can hear engines and any other metallic noise and track its location.
5: Wow! We'll really have to pussyfoot around.
3: Oh, you can say that again. I guess we better secure all the possible noisemakers while it's still daylight.
5: Does that include me?
4: No, but let's get busy. It won't be too long before dark.
0: Darkness descends on the southern Australian coast. and the game of cat and mouse becomes more intense. The porpoise glides noiselessly along, heading for the cove. Somewhere, not too far behind, the enemy submarine, with its electronic ears wide open. All hands aboard the schooner move with the greatest possible silence. Buddy wends his way slowly aft to the wheel where Sam, Ole, and Ben are standing. It's pitch dark, and the schooner's lights are out for obvious reasons. Suddenly...
4: Buddy, stay where you are!
5: Oh, I'm sorry. I really am. I was trying to be careful, and now I've really goofed things up.
4: Forget it. Are you hurt?
5: No. Stuff fell on back of me. I tripped on this line. Do you suppose they heard it?
4: Without a doubt. Now, can you get up quietly?
5: Sure. I wish I could tell you how
4: real
5: sorry...
4: Don't worry about it. What's done is done. We've got too much to think about to let this bother us. Here, hold my hand, and we'll go back aft.
5: So far, so good. We're in the cove, and they haven't found us yet.
4: Keep the night glasses trained on the opening of the cove, Ben. If they find us, they'll have to come in on the surface, because they won't know the depth of the water nor the condition of the bottom.
0: Yes, I'm watching. I hope they did not hear the noise.
3: When we secured the noisemakers, we should have put Buddy in the cabin, too. I'm only joking.
5: That wasn't such a bad idea,
0: here
5: though.
0: They come.
4: Ole, here's where you get some more practice. Let's get the cannon

0: Wow. Sam's really going to let him have it. I wonder what the captain of the submarine will think when he finds 5-inch shells banging around his head. See you next week for more seafaring thrills with...
1: Sailor Sam!

0: Hi there. We've been waiting for you. We're going to have fun and learn something, too. Because it's time for Fables of Faith. Here are your friends, Uncle Van, Christy, and Bud.
1: Today we've got a story about Squinty, and he was on his way to do something, and something happened. Have you ever been on your way to try to do something good and have something bad happen to you?
2: Yeah.
3: Yeah.
1: How does that make you feel?
3: Sad.
2: Sad.
1: Now, this story today is about, well, why don't we let Squinty tell us what happened to him one day when he started out to do something good and he wound up in real trouble.
4: Hi, children. This is Old Owl speaking. I'd like to introduce you to a few of my friends.
5: My name is Beauregard Bear.
6: And all you lads and lassies, my name is McKelvey Mutt.
7: And my name is Bruce the Goose.
8: Top of the morning to you. My name is Philip the Fox.
9: Hi, I'm Squee the Squirrel, and I want to invite you along for a story in the forest.

0: Oh, no matter how hard I try, it just won't budge. I've just got to get it out and get these nuts over to poor Uncle Squire Squirrel. Oh, what am I going to do? Hey, there's Philip. Philip, could you come and help me?
1: Well, I say, old boy, pardon the pun, but you seem a bit stuck up.
0: I'll say I am. Could you help me? I can't get this wagon to move.
1: Well, how did you manage to get yourself in a mess like this?
0: Well, you can see that the creek bed is at the bottom of that hill. The load was so heavy that the wagon picked up speed coming down the hill and ran right into the creek bed. Now I'm stuck in the mud and can't get out.
1: It seems to me, old chap, that you would have thought this out a little better. Had you taken it down slower instead of letting it go so fast, you could have avoided this.
0: Yes, I know, but I didn't, and now I'm stuck. Could you
1: help? Or you could have gone another way and avoided this mud completely. I should think that that would have been better still.
0: You're right, Philip, but the thing is...
1: You know, another solution would have been to stop at the top of the hill and carry the knots down a few at a time across the creek bed. It would have been more trouble, of course, but not half the trouble you have now.
0: I really appreciate your suggestions, Philip, but can you help me get this wagon out of the mud?
1: Oh, I'm afraid not right now, Squinty, old man. You see, I'm on my way to give a speech at a meeting.
0: What kind of meeting, Philip?
1: Well, I'm president this year of the Help Your Brothers Club, and I'm speaking on suggestions to aid in avoiding mishaps. You know, your case has given me some excellent added material for the speech. Well, I must be on my way now, Squinty. Cheerio. If you're here when I return, perhaps we can work something out.
0: Thanks, Philip. Glad I could help you with your speech. But I'm still stuck in the mud.
2: Squinty, lad, what are you doing sitting here by the creek bed?
0: Oh, hi, McKelvey. My wagon's stuck and I just can't get it to move.
2: I'd say, lad, that you're in real trouble.
0: That's one thing you don't have to tell me.
2: What you need is something to get you out.
0: I'll bet you could even tell that water's wet.
2: What's that, lad?
0: I know I need something to get me out.
2: You could probably do it with some rope and a couple of pulleys. I've seen many a load moved with a rope and pulley.
0: Really? Do you have some that we could get?
2: No, but that would sure be the thing, all right. Or possibly a shovel would do the trick.
0: Could you get a shovel, McKelvey?
2: Well, I don't know of anyone who has one. But if we could get hold of one, that might do the trick.
0: But it won't do the trick unless we have one.
2: A horse or a mule could do it in no time at all.
0: But you don't have it either, right?
2: Right. But at least you know what we could do if we could get hold of these things.
0: McKelvey, couldn't you help me try to get this out of the mud? Could you?
2: Oh, no, lad. We couldn't do it in a million years. Look at that mud up over the axles. Aye, lad, it's more than the both of us could ever handle.
0: Well, thanks anyway, McKelvey.
2: Don't mention it. And don't forget, if I can ever be of service to you, you can always count on your old friend McKelvey Mutt. See you later, lad.
0: Oh, that's good to know, McKelvey. So long. Plenty of suggestions, but still stuck.
3: Boy, that's a fine mess. How did you manage that?
0: Hi, Bruce. You couldn't help me, could you?
3: Help you what? Looks to me like you got stuck without any help.
0: No, I mean help me get out of the mud.
3: How did you get in there in the first place?
0: Well, I was on my way to take some nuts over to Uncle Squire Squirrel, and my wagon ran so fast down that hill that I couldn't stop it. When it reached the creek bed, it got stuck in the mud, and I can't move it.
3: Seems to me like a case of misjudgment.
0: Yeah, I know I made a big mistake, but...
3: Now your uncle isn't going to get those nuts because you were so stupid.
0: Bruce, I know I was stupid, but...
3: With your thoughtlessness, you're causing someone else to suffer.
0: I know you're right, Bruce, but could you please help me get this?
3: I never would have gotten stuck like that.
0: I'm sure you wouldn't, but I did, and I need help.
3: You don't deserve help. You should just sit there and realize the mistake you've made.
0: I know, Bruce, but...
4: Hi, Squinty. Where have you been? I've been looking all over for you.
0: Hello, Bo.
4: What's wrong, Squinty? You look all discouraged about something.
3: Well, he should. He got his wagon stuck in the mud through his own stupidity. And now he can't get out of the mud.
0: Right, and Bruce is right. I don't deserve help when I've been so stupid.
4: But aren't those nuts you're taking to your sick Uncle Squire?
0: Yeah, I was. But I don't know what to do now.
4: I know what to do. Here. Now, it's out of the mud.
0: Wow, Bo! Just like that. That was no trouble for you at all.
4: Well, you see, I'm bigger than you, Squinty. What might be a big problem for you is really not a big one for me.
3: He sure got more than he deserved.
4: I don't know about that, Bruce. Squinty didn't start off to get his wagon stuck in the mud. He started off to take some nuts to his uncle. He just happened to get stuck along the way. Come on, Squinty. Get in, and I'll pull you.
0: Boy, Bo, you're a great friend.

0: Now, Squinty really found himself in the mud there, didn't he?
1: Yeah.
0: And he got an awful lot of good help from all of his friends, did he?
1: Nope.
0: He didn't get help from his friends?
1: No.
2: Only one.
0: Well, I don't know. Now, Phil came along and gave him a lot of good suggestions, didn't he? Didn't he tell him how he could have avoided that?
1: Yeah.
0: What did he say he could have done? Well, if he'd taken another way, right? Mm-hmm. And if he'd have taken it down a little bit slower, and maybe he should have carried them down one by one. Do you think there are friends that come to us who have a lot of good advice on what we should and shouldn't do? And what about old McKelvey? Old McKelvey had a lot of good suggestions for him, didn't he?
1: Yeah. Mm-hmm.
0: What did McKelvey tell him?
3: To get a rope and pull it out, and she asked him to go get one, but he said he didn't have one. And he said,
0: you can get a mule,
3: or
0: get a horse, or a pulley.
3: And she said, but you don't have one.
0: Who's Squinty, you mean?
3: Uh-huh.
0: Squinty's a he.
3: I said he.
0: You said she.
3: I said he.
0: It's a he. Squinty's a he, right?
3: I said he.
0: Okay.
3: You said she.
0: Right.
3: I said he.
0: Squinty said, go get these. Do you have a shovel? Do you have a horse? Do you have a mule? And what did McKelvey say?
2: No.
0: No, but he says, if we had one, we could sure get it out of the mud in no time flat. Now, how about old Bruce? Boy, he was a lot of help, wasn't he?
1: Mm-mm.
0: What did Bruce do? How did Bruce make him feel?
1: Bad.
0: How did he make him feel bad?
3: He said,
0: you're getting just what you deserved. Anybody that's as stupid as that gets just what they deserve. You don't deserve anything else. You ought to just sit there and realize what you've done wrong. Isn't that what old Bruce said?
1: Yeah.
0: Well, that was a lot of help, wasn't it?
1: Yeah.
0: Now, you know,
3: no, it wasn't.
0: There's a verse in the book of Proverbs, which is in the Old Testament, and it's in the 18th chapter and the 24th verse. And it says, a man that hath friends must show himself friendly. Now, do you think that these people, that the Phil and McKelvey and Bruce were really showing themselves friendly? Were they helping Squinty?
1: No.
0: Why not?
3: Because they didn't help him.
0: They didn't even stop, did they?
3: Well, McKelvey and Bruce did, but Bruce just made her feel worse.
0: Made who feel worse?
3: Squinty.
0: And Squinty's
3: not
0: a he.
3: He.
0: Right.
3: He.
0: Do you show yourself friendly when you come along and you see somebody who's in trouble and you do like Phil and say, oh, now here's some good advice for you. I'll tell you what you ought to do. Maybe if you hadn't done this and you hadn't done that, remember what old Philip said? Do you think that helps?
1: No.
0: Is that being a real friend?
1: No.
0: Now, what about McKelvey? When McKelvey comes and says, well, if we had a rope, if we had a pulley, and Squinty says, but do you have
3: What's
0: these things?
3: A pulley?
0: A pulley is it's a wheel that you put the rope on that helps you to pull the rope easier, and you can pull a big weight. And this would have pulled it out of the mud if they had had one. They could have hooked it onto the tree and pulled it right out, but he didn't have one. But he had some good suggestions. Is that being a friend when you come along and give all kinds of advice and yet you don't really have anything to help with?
1: No.
3: No.
0: Now, what about old Bruce? Was Bruce being a real good friend when he came along and said, you're getting just what you deserve?
3: No.
0: That's not being a real friend at all, is it?
3: I feel worse than maybe.
0: Sure.
3: Cry.
0: And do you think we could make people feel worse by doing that?
3: Yes.
0: Now, who was the real friend?
3: Beauregard.
0: Because what did Beauregard do?
3: He just lifted it out of the mud.
0: Because he was big and strong, wasn't he? And he took that wagon and he just popped right out of the mud and he set it down and said, there, that took care of your troubles. Is there anybody that can do that for us?
3: Yes.
0: Who?
3: Yes. Jesus.
0: Why?
3: Because he's stronger than
0: us. He's stronger than we are. And not only that, but he understands us, doesn't he? When we ask him to help us and to forgive us, because Squinty says, I know I've been stupid, and I know I did the wrong thing, and I know that I'm stuck, but can anybody help me? And Beauregard did. And when we sin and we say, I know I've been wrong, I know I told a lie, and I know I shouldn't have, will you forgive me? Will Jesus forgive you?
1: Mm-hmm.
0: And will he help you not to lie again?
3: Yes.
0: So, you know what the other part of Proverbs 18:24 says? The first part says a man that has friends must show himself friendly. And the second part, it says there is a friend that sticks closer than a brother. Jesus understands us more than we understand each other. And this is the real friend, isn't it? Who is our real friend?
3: Jesus.
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0: No. I love my parents. No. I could never do that. No. No, I won't. 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
1: You're listening to The Brinkman Adventures, an exciting family audio drama. We're so glad you joined us today for this incredible adventure. Our story takes place in the small country of Bizakistan. No, Bizakistan isn't a real country. 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
2: Hadi, why aren't you eating your hummus? I work hard for the food you eat.
0: I'm not hungry, Baba.
3: You were yelling again in your sleep last night.
0: I had another dream.
2: What's wrong with you? So many dreams.
0: I can't help it.
2: Maybe if you work harder at school, you'd sleep better.
0: Baba, I will try.
3: Your friend will be here any minute. You have your books?
0: Yes, Mother.
2: Where's your Zuli?
0: I lost it.
2: You lost it. You must wear your Zuli.
0: But why?
2: All boys wear one. It's what we do here.
0: Ben doesn't.
2: I don't care if Ben doesn't. Go to your room and find it.
0: Yes, Baba.
4: Javier, catch!
5: Oh, over here!
0: Can I have my pencil back?
4: No. Good one, Javier.
0: Come on, guys!
5: Chubby cat job!
6: Okay, Klaus, find your seat. You have a busy day.
0: Give my pencil back, Asif.
7: Sorry, can't. I forgot mine.
6: Okay. The religious holiday starts this week. All of your assignments need to be turned in before Friday.
7: Hadi, I have an extra one. Here.
6: If you have any doubt about what's expected, please ask now. I don't want any angry parents.
0: Thanks, Ben.
6: Holidays are a great time of year. We get a chance to spend time with family and friends. We also think about our faith. I'm curious, class. What's your favorite holiday?
0: I like Christmas.
4: Christmas? That's stupid.
3: It's a Christian holiday. Are you a Christian?
0: No.
3: Then why did you say Christmas?
6: Boys, let's be civil. Hadi, Christmas is a nice holiday.
7: I like Christmas too.
6: Thank you, Ben. How about someone else? Amila, what's your favorite holiday?
0: Sami! Sami! Go get it, boy! You have the best dog.
7: Yeah, right? Sammy's awesome.
0: Listen, there's something I've been wanting to tell you.
7: Yeah?
0: Well, I don't know. I don't want you to think I'm weird.
7: It's all right. Tell me.
0: I had this really strange dream.
7: Aren't all dreams strange?
0: This was different. It was so real. I was on this mountaintop, and it was really windy. Then this huge green snake appeared. It had evil eyes and terrible fangs.
8: Please, stop.
0: And then there was this super bright light. And this tall man, I couldn't see his face. I had to put my hand over my eyes. Then I heard him killing the snake with his sword. And then his voice. It was so strong and commanding.
9: Hadi, come follow me.
0: Who are you?
7: Who are you? That's incredible.
0: I can't stop thinking about it. Do you think it means something, Ben?
7: It might.
0: Who do you think that man was?
7: Well...
0: Well, what? Tell me.
7: Maybe you had a dream about Jesus. In the Quran, he's called Isa al-Masih.
0: No way.
7: Yeah, and he used the exact words when he called his disciples. He said, follow me.
0: It might be him. I wish I had the Bible.
7: I might be able to help with that.
10: Hello, King Residence.
11: Hello, Matt. This is Mustafa.
10: Hey, how are you doing?
11: Great. How are you and the family?
10: Awesome. Let me guess. You're calling because I still owe you a golf game.
11: Actually, I'm calling because Zoya and I would love to have you guys join us for a meal during the Holy Week.
10: Oh, thanks for thinking of us.
11: It starts Friday, but Saturday or even Sunday night works for us.
10: Okay, I'll talk with Kara and get back to you. Sounds good. We'll be in touch. Take care.
11: Goodbye.
12: Who was that?
10: Mustafa Kabir. He invited us all over for one of the nights of the feast.
7: Cool. Can we go?
12: Not on the first or second night.
7: Why not?
12: You don't remember last time, do you?
7: No, what happened?
12: Well, for the feast they kill a lamb and eat every part of it. They waste nothing. On the first couple days, they eat organs.
7: Ugh.
12: And sometimes the organs are a little strange. The last time we had liver, and Dad hates liver.
10: Yeah. They eat the parts we like after the second day.
7: Oh.
12: Why don't you tell them we'll come on Sunday night? That would be safe.
10: Sounds like a plan.
13: And especially made for you tonight. Ta-da!
12: Oh, what are they? Meatballs?
13: Sort of. It's lung.
10: Lung ball?
13: Yes. Allow me.
10: Thanks.
13: Kara?
10: Mm. Wow. They're interesting. Are they cooked?
2: Yes, they're cooked, but best served cold.
7: These are awesome. Could I have another one?
13: Sure, Ben. These are my favorite, too.
14: Matt, I can't swallow.
15: Last year, I ate 10.
14: You have.
2: Adi, that's gluttonous. Our guests first.
10: Can you explain the meaning of this feast, Mustafa?
2: Sure. During this week, we remember how God provided a lamb for Abraham, who was about to sacrifice his son. Lamb died in the place of his son, and because God provided it, we eat it completely, every part.
15: Do you believe the story of Abraham and the lamb, Mr. King?
2: Adi, don't embarrass our guests.
10: No, it's okay. As Christians, we're very familiar with this story.
13: I didn't know that.
10: And just like the lamb was sacrificed in place of Abraham's son, the Bible tells us Isa al-Masih, or Jesus, was sacrificed on the cross in our place.
7: We need to get a recipe for these.
13: Adi, could you go to the kitchen and fill up the plate?
15: Yes, Mama. Come on, Ben.
14: Matt, I can't swallow.
10: Could you please pass the grape juice, Mustafa? Kara, just hang in there.
15: Why was that necessary, Ben?
7: What?
15: For Jesus to die in our place.
7: Well, are people perfect and holy?
15: No.
7: The Bible says because of that, we're separated from him. And being good doesn't fix things. We deserve punishment. That punishment is what we call hell. But Isa, he was perfect. Like a lamb.
15: So he took the punishment in our place?
7: Yeah. The Bible says if we confess with our mouth that Jesus is Lord, we can be saved.
12: Oh my, that was awful, Matt. I absolutely could not swallow.
10: Oh, your face, Kara.
7: I thought they were great.
12: Ben, that was sheep lung.
7: Really?
10: Smashed into balls.
12: I kept it in my cheek for about 5 minutes.
10: I know. You looked like a chipmunk.
12: Ben, if it wasn't for you, I seriously probably would have thrown up.
7: What'd I do?
12: Remember how I scolded you for sitting there with your shoes on?
7: Yeah, sorry about that.
12: When I took your shoes out, I spit my lung ball into the bush.
10: Kara, you are such a wimpy missionary.
12: Well, praise God you got a chance to tell them about Jesus, Matt.
10: Oh, I wish I could have said more.
7: Dad, Heidi and I talked about Jesus in the kitchen.
10: Wow, Ben, that's great. Good night, son.
7: Good night. Dad?
10: Yes, Ben?
7: Does God speak to people through dreams?
10: Well, there are stories in the Bible of God communicating through dreams occasionally.
7: Really?
10: Sure. Remember, God spoke to Pharaoh in a dream. He gave Joseph dreams that his brothers would bow down to him. There's actually a number of references to dreams in the Bible.
7: Do you think he still uses dreams?
10: I've never experienced it. But I suppose God can speak to people however he chooses. He's God. The Bible does say that in the last days, people will have dreams and visions.
16: Oh.
10: We do need to be cautious with dreams, though.
16: Why?
10: Well, some people have thought God told them to do something through a dream, only the thing they did was wrong.
16: So in that case, it couldn't have been from God?
10: Exactly. I'd never build a doctrine or a theology around a dream. Everything needs to be tested by Scripture. That's what I love about the Bible. We know it's God's word 100% of the time. Why do you ask?
16: Hadi had a dream where he saw a bright man.
10: Did the man say anything?
16: He told Hadi to follow him. I said it might be Jesus.
10: This is amazing.
16: He wants to read about Jesus in the Bible.
10: Oh, that's fantastic.
16: But he doesn't have one. Do you think I could give him one? It's his birthday this week. I was thinking maybe...
10: It'd be great if he had a Bible. Why don't you let Mom and I talk about it, okay?
16: Okay. Thanks, Dad. Love you.
10: Love you, son. Good night.

0: Good shot, Matt.
1: Yeah, not good enough. You're killing me, Mustafa.
0: I was due for a good game. How's your computer business doing?
1: Good. I've taken on 3 new clients in the last month.
0: I've told the head of development at ACP about you. One of these days, you'll get a call.
1: I appreciate the kindness.
0: That's what friends do, right?
2: Kara, good afternoon. I just put some tea on. Do you want to come in?
3: Well, thank you, Zoya. I'd love to, but I can't right now. I need to pick some things up at the store before the guys finish playing golf. I'm cooking a special dinner. It's our 15th anniversary.
2: Oh, congratulations.
3: Ben wanted to give this to Hadi for his birthday.
2: Oh, Ben can give it to him.
3: Well, it's a Bible. We didn't know if you'd want him to have it, so we thought we should give it to you first to decide.
2: I see. I appreciate that.
3: Well, thanks again for the hospitality the other night. We had such a great time.
2: Sure.
3: Okay, then. Goodbye.
2: Bye.
0: You know, one thing I appreciate about you guys.
1: No, what?
0: You come from different country with different customs. But you don't look down on us. You don't act like you're better than us.
1: That's because we're not better than you. We're very similar, the king and the Kabir family.
0: And appreciate you respecting our differences regarding our faith.
1: You're welcome.
0: I'm so glad we can trust each other this way with our kids. Now, would you look at that?
1: Great.
4: Hey guys, this is Kate Brinkman. I hope you're enjoying today's episode. Did you know that most of our adventures are based on true stories? 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Has God done something amazing in your life? If so, then you have a story to tell, and we'd love to hear it. Write us today by visiting our website at brinkmanadventures.com.
0: You gave it to him?
2: I am sorry.
0: What were you thinking, woman?
2: Our faith acknowledges that book. It's sacred.
0: It's a Bible, Zoya. We don't use the Bible. You should know that. You're the daughter of a teacher. He raised you in the faith. What if he found out that his grandson owned a Bible? Where is Hadi? Reading the Bible.
2: My fault. I gave it to him.
0: Get out of my way. Hadi! Hadi! Are you in there? Hadi! Open the door. Hadi, you give me that.
5: Baba, no.
0: Never read this. Do you understand? Never, never read this. You read our book, not this book. And you must never, ever speak to Ben again.
6: Mustafa didn't destroy his son's Bible. His religion forbids that. So he took the Bible and hid it in his tool chest in the garage. But Hadi quickly discovered the hiding place, and for the next 3 months, read the Bible whenever he could. One evening, his parents went out and left him alone for the night. As usual, Hadi headed for the garage.
5: But if we walk in the light, as he is in the light, we have fellowship one with another, and the blood of Jesus Christ the Son cleanseth us from all sin. If we say we have no sin, we deceive ourselves, and the truth is not in us. If we confess our sin, he is faithful and just to forgive us our sin, and to cleanse us from all unrighteousness.
0: Hadi? Are you in there? Hadi? What are you doing? Hadi! You deceptive boy! You're reading that Bible.
5: Baba, please.
0: Let go of it. Let go of it. You are a bad, rebellious boy.
5: Baba.
0: I don't like to punish you, son.
5: Baba.
0: But this is very important. And you must understand. Our religion is who we are. It means everything.
5: But
0: this doesn't just affect you. It affects me, my job, our family's status in society. This is why you must not read this book.
5: Baba.
0: What?
5: What would you do if I did?
0: Read the book again?
5: No. If I became Christian.
0: Then you would no longer be my son.

0: Good night, Mama.
1: Your father loves you, Hadi. He doesn't want you to do something that you regret and cannot undo.
0: I understand, Mama. Thank you.
1: Good night, Hadi.
0: Good night. Isa, I read that if I confess my sins, you will forgive my sins. So right now, this night, I confess. I am a sinner. My sin has separated me from you. But I believe that just as the Father provided a lamb for Abraham, the Father also provided a lamb for me. That lamb is you, Isa. You died for my sins. Tonight, I am following you. If that means I lose my father, or my mother, or my life, I accept that. Thank you for your forgiveness. Amen.
2: Hadi, if anyone sees us together, you'll get in a lot of trouble.
0: I know, but we need to talk. Thank you for giving me the Bible for my birthday.
2: I'm so sorry about what happened. If I had known, I wouldn't have asked my parents to...
0: No, Ben. I'm glad you did that.
2: Why? It wrecked everything. What did your dad say?
0: He hid it. But I found it, and I've been reading it every time he leaves.
2: You have?
0: Yes. And Ben, last night, I gave my life to Isa.
2: Hadi, are you serious? We're brothers now.
0: Brothers. Should I tell my dad I follow Isa now?
2: What would he say?
0: He already told me I would no longer be his son.
2: How could you not be his son?
0: I don't know. It's just what he said.
2: I'm not sure what I would do. You should pray about it.
0: Could you pray with me?
2: Sure.
3: Come in.
0: Father, may we talk?
3: Yes.
0: Baba, I have something I need to tell you.
3: Sit down, son. What is it?
0: Baba, I have become Christian. When I read the Bible, I discovered Isa al-Masih is the Son of God, the lamb sacrificed for my sins. I have decided to follow him. Even if it costs me everything.

0: evaluation.
1: Mr. and Mrs. Kabir, you have a very smart boy. He scored extremely high on the IQ test. Now, as far as his dreams, this is not highly unusual and can happen from time to time. I believe your son is experiencing an identity crisis. Hadi Kabir is trying to figure out who Hadi Kabir really is. And your job as his parents is to help him find that identity.
2: What about his school? Should he return?
1: No. Let him finish the year somewhere else. A change of scenery will be helping him.
3: We thought perhaps he should visit a spiritual leader to help him to understand his religious roots.
1: That would be a very good idea.
2: Thank you, Doctor.
4: How was work?
5: I got a phone call.
4: What was it?
5: A man from the Department of Security.
4: Oh, what did he want?
5: He asked a lot of questions about our company and who we've worked with here in Kazakhstan.
4: Well, what did you tell him?
5: The truth.
4: Do you think this has anything to do with the Bible we gave to Hadi?
5: I don't know. The timing's odd.
4: I keep asking if we made a mistake, Matt. I'm conflicted.
5: I know what you mean. I've been through that too. We want to be careful not to jeopardize the mission at large. But then the mission is to introduce people to Christ. I believe we did the right thing.
4: I think Hadi's paying a high cost.
5: For certain.
6: Hey, Mom and Dad.
5: Hi, Ben. Have you talked to Hadi lately?
6: No, I'm really worried about him. He's been missing from school for about a week. I'm afraid he told his dad. I'm so sorry for the trouble I've caused.
5: No, you didn't cause it, Ben.
6: Yes, I did. It was my idea to give him a Bible.
5: Jesus said that he came to turn a son against his father. In order to follow Jesus, Hadi has to go against his father's belief system.
4: That passage also says we must love Jesus more than our parents. And if we don't, we are not worthy of him.
5: These are hard truths.

0: Hello, Matt King.
1: Mr. King, this is Hadi.
0: Oh, Hadi, how are you?
1: I can't talk long, but I wanted to let you know I told my father of my decision, and told my parents they also need to follow Isa al-Masih.
0: Are you okay?
1: Yes, but they took me out of school and made me see a doctor. Tomorrow they are taking me to a spiritual leader. I'm going to tell him about Jesus too.
0: We're praying for you.
1: Thank you. There's something else.
0: What is it?
1: The police are arresting foreign Christians around the country. I heard my parents talking. You might be in danger.
0: Thanks for letting us know.
1: Please be careful. I need to go. Goodbye, Mr. King.
0: Thank you for calling, Hadi. Goodbye.
2: 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Please pray that he will continue to stand strong for Jesus. And pray for missionaries like the King family that serve in these difficult lands. Are you wondering what happens next? If so, stay tuned.
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1: I had so many plans for this summer, but I broke my arm and now I can't do any of them.
2: Sometimes life is like that. The question is, what might God be teaching you right now? Guess what? My name is Zach, and you're listening to Keys for Kids, a great way to grow your faith in God. Let's get started. One time on the way to a ski vacation, I slipped on some ice while getting into the car. Turns out I sprained my ankle really bad, which meant no skiing. Now, at first, I was bored while everyone else was having fun, but then I realized I could learn something. That week, I memorized 30 Bible verses. Just remember, sometimes when bad things happen, God has a bigger plan. That's what our story's about today. It's called Hope's Blue Cast. Hope sat on the porch swing staring at the blue cast on her arm. It stretched from her wrist to above her elbow and was covered in scribbled messages and doodles from her friends. She held out her arm and frowned. "This is not how I wanted to spend my summer." Dad sat down beside her holding two popsicles. He handed her the blue one, her favorite. "How you doing, kiddo?" Hope didn't answer at first. She peeled back the wrapper and took a bite. "I was only on the hoverboard for 20 minutes," she finally said. "One tiny wobble, and now..." She lifted her arm again. "Boom! Cast! No swimming, no sports, nothing." Dad nodded. "I know you were excited about this summer." "I had plans, Dad. I was going to ride my hoverboard to the park, have a sleepover every weekend, go to soccer camp, and now I can't do any of it." She shook her head. "Why would God let this happen? I didn't do anything wrong." Dad leaned back on the swing. "You know, I've asked that question too. When I lost my job last year, I asked God why. It didn't make sense." "But you got a better job later," Hope said. "I did. But back then, I couldn't see what God was doing. I just knew I had to trust him, even when nothing made sense." Hope was quiet for a while. A squirrel darted across the yard and a breeze rustled the trees. "I guess it's just hard to trust him right now," she admitted. Dad looked over at her. "That's okay to say. God already knows what's in your heart. But here's the thing. He still has a plan for you, Hope. It might not look like your plan, but it's still good." "How can breaking my arm be good?" she muttered. "Maybe it's not about the arm. Maybe it's about what he wants to teach you while you can't do anything. Maybe it's about growing your heart and helping you become more like Jesus." Hope took another bite of her popsicle and let the quiet sit for a moment. "It still stinks." "Yep," her dad agreed. "But God's still good." Hope looked down at her blue cast and sighed. "Okay, then I guess I'll trust him, even if I don't like it right now." Well, how about you? Have you ever had something ruin your plans? Maybe it was something small, like losing a game, or something bigger, like losing someone you care about. It's okay to feel upset. But remember, God's plan is always filled with love, even when we can't see what he's doing. Trust him to be with you and shape your heart as he works out his plans for your life. Our key verse is found in the Proverbs, chapter 16, verse 9.
1: We can make our plans, but the Lord determines our steps.
2: 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I'm Zach. 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

0: Seems like I always start getting anxious toward the middle of these memories. Always surprise myself how fast I get there. How much there is to tell in so little time. Then there are other times when I know I'll be visiting with you folks, and for the life of me, I can't think of what story I want to share with you. There are so many I've told, and so many that have got to be told. Well, anyway, we're just about midway, if you're interested. So I'll get on with today's adventure, because there's lots to tell. Our trip down to the Rio Grande and over into Mexico was turned out to be more than just a sightseeing trip. We'd been shopping in a small Mexican village right over the border. While we were there, a little Mexican boy and his mother offered to watch our cars while we went sightseeing. When we came back, the mother was there and the boy was gone. We didn't think anything of it because Miquel, the boy, had just said he might not be there when we got back, but his mother would be. So we thanked her and headed back across the border. Little did we know what was in store for us when we got to the guard station where you leave Mexico and go into the United States.
1: Oh, good afternoon, senor. Senora. Muchachos.
2: Good afternoon.
1: You're all American citizens?
2: Yeah.
1: Ah, yes, you all look very American. Lovely blonde hair.
3: I've got brown hair.
1: You still look mucho American. You anything to declare?
4: Just gifts.
1: You maybe look in your trunk?
2: Certainly.
1: It's just standard procedure.
2: You'll find it dusty, but quite empty.
1: Good. Are you planning on returning across the border?
2: Yeah, in a couple of days. Just turn the knob. It's unlocked.
1: It is wise to keep your trunks locked in Mexico.
5: We have nothing of value in it.
1: Oh, yes, I see. A blanket.
5: For picnics.
1: And under the blanket?
4: Ow!
5: What?
6: Mr. Collins, there's somebody in your trunk.
1: Ow, my little friend, you have been discovered. Now come out.
4: What on earth? You're hurting me.
1: I'll do more than hurt you if you do not get out.
5: It's the boy.
4: Miguel!
5: Well, I'll be a...
4: Ow!
1: Now go. Ow. Go to the guardhouse. Juan! Hey, Juan! He's trying again. Don't you understand? You cannot cross this border. You cannot.

0: You've been mighty quiet back there.
1: Not much to say, Mr. Gilbert.
2: I got a lot to say. I just don't know how to say it.
3: Why wouldn't they let us talk to him?
4: He's a prisoner.
1: But they wouldn't answer any of Dad's questions.
0: Sometimes government officials are very closed-mouthed.
1: But why?
0: It's hard to say. They have their reasons.
2: They knew him. Like he'd been doing it all the time.
0: That's right.
4: Poor boy, he looks so sad.
1: I still don't know why he wanted to cross the border. He couldn't work, he's too young.
4: Maybe his dad is in the States.
3: That's probably it. His dad's there, and his mom doesn't know if he's alive. Like maybe he was supposed to be coming home, and he hasn't. And they think he's been killed trying to get across the river.
4: Oh, that's quite an imagination.
3: Well, but it could be true.
1: It sure could. What do you think, Mr. Gilbert?
0: Well, those things do happen, eh?
1: Mr. Gilbert, do you think we could go back to the village and find out why he was trying to get across?
0: Now, we have to be careful about things like that. You don't want to get in trouble with the Mexican government.
1: Well, we wouldn't want to do anything illegal.
2: That's right, Dad. Maybe if he's looking for his dad or something, we could help.
4: Dragonfly, Mikel doesn't even know his last name. And there are thousands of Mexicans in the United States just the age of Mikel's father. Hmm. Now, how could we find him?
1: Well, if we asked the Lord, he'd show us a way.
0: It would take a miracle.
3: I just think it's awful that he doesn't know where his dad is.
0: Now, hold it. We don't know if that's true. We're only guessing.
2: Yeah, but why else would he want to come to the United States?
0: We're still guessing.
1: But we can go back.
0: Yes. I think we're all anxious to lend some helping hand.
4: Now I can understand why his mother was so nervous.
1: Mm. Yeah, and she kept telling my dad to drive carefully and all.
3: I bet they've done that lots of times.
0: It just so happened that your dad's trunk was unlocked. Yep, wouldn't have worked with my car.
1: That's because our trunk lock is broken.
3: Maybe God wanted it that way.
0: Now, why would you say that?
3: I don't know. It's just a feeling, like meeting Mikel and his mother was meant to be.
0: It could be just a coincidence.
3: I don't think so, Mr. Gilbert.
0: Well, having faith is a good thing. Looks like we're heading down the home stretch.
1: Mom says we're all eating in the dining room tonight.
2: Yeah, and you'll all be wearing your Mexican skirts.
4: Ah, yes, indeed. I'm sorry you men didn't buy some Mexican shirts.
0: Who said we didn't? In fact, we got eight of them.
3: Eight?
0: One apiece for all the fellas, including the two grown-up ones.
3: Us? You mean they had my size?
0: Sure did.
1: Oh, you didn't have to do that.
0: Well, we couldn't let the women take center stage all evening.
2: A real Mexican shirt. Wow.
0: Well, when in Rome,
3: wear Mexican shirts.

0: Now, this is what I call real living.
1: It is peaceful. The farm seems so far away.
2: It is.
3: Well, we'll be back soon enough.
1: I'm enjoying the rest, but it'll be nice getting back.
2: What's the report about Charlotte Ann?
1: I was very hurt. She's doing fine without me.
3: I checked about the tent meeting tomorrow. It starts at 8.
1: Good. Should we take one car or two?
0: Can you handle anyone in your car? I thought I'd rest in.
3: Sure.
2: You don't mind if I go?
0: No, as I said, religion's fine for women and children.
3: Where do I fit in?
0: What can I say, Ted? We've got a lot in common. But religion's not one of the commons.
3: Well, I'm glad you're so good-natured about it.
0: Roy's never been so good as when he got your religion. And I'm not faulting that.
3: Well, you won't fault me for praying for you.
0: You're wasting your time.
3: Well, it's my time I'm wasting, and I don't think it's a waste.
0: The poetry was mentioned this afternoon that he thought... How did he say it, Pam?
2: Say what?
0: About God being responsible for Bill's trunk being opened.
2: A poetry felt that maybe God planned that your trunk be broken so Mikkel could crawl in and...
0: And get caught by the guard.
3: Could be.
0: Oh, now, come on, you don't honestly believe that.
3: Well, Bob, when you're a believer, things don't just happen. And, well, we will be going back into Mexico specifically to check on Mikkel, and you just never know.
0: Yeah. Was cute the way he talked about it.
2: They also cooked up the story that maybe Mikkel was trying to get into the United States to find his father.
1: That's a possibility. What other reason would he try to get across? He's too young to work.
2: That's what Bill said.
3: Well, I think it would be a good idea if Bob and I went alone trying to find him.
1: Oh, the boys will be disappointed about that. They were hoping to see Mikkel again.
3: Oh, they will. I was hoping to go back a third time just before we headed home.
1: Oh, that's when I could exchange little Jim's gift for his mother.
3: Yeah.
2: When are you planning on going?
3: Monday morning. What do you think, Bob?
0: Yeah, sure. We can check out the land and then head across.
3: That's right. We are down here on business.
0: Well, this weather, it's hard to think about working.
1: Now I know what they mean by mañana. It's just too beautiful to do anything right away.
2: Oh, didn't the boys look adorable in their Mexican shirts? Now that certainly was a surprise.
3: Well, what about us?
0: Yeah, don't we look debonair?
2: Oh, both of you. Handsome as ever.
0: Dress shirt without a tie. Oh, that's one thing Americans could copy.
3: Those skirts are mighty pretty.
1: They are, aren't they? So Mexican and all. Just like that guitar music there. But, you know, I don't know where I'd wear this skirt in Sugar Creek.
2: Oh, church picnics.
1: But that's only once a year.
4: You just have to plan one of your own.
1: Oh, my, it must be late.
0: Oh, a little after 9.
1: Long day. I think I'm going to my room.
3: I'll join you in a while, hon.
2: I'll walk with you. Bob?
0: I'll stay with Ted for a while.
2: Don't stay up too late.
1: Night, dear.
3: Night.
0: Night.
2: Night. We'll check on the boys.
3: Fine.
0: So, you don't think your trunk being unlocked was just a coincidence?
3: Bob, I honestly don't know. It's just that, like I said, when you're a born-again Christian, well, your life's in the hands of the Lord. And sometimes he does lead you into circumstances for a specific reason.
0: Well, it's interesting. How do you say a 7 in the morning trip? We'll check over the land, make it across the border around 11, just in time for lunch.
3: Sounds good to me.
0: Good. You think we'll find the boy?
3: Well, like the guard said, he's been doing it for quite a while. I wasn't the first gringo he offered to watch a car for 5 cents.
0: That's right.
3: If not him, then his mother. I don't know if we can do anything, but at least we can check. That's all.
0: Poetry had a feeling about Mikkel.
3: No?
0: That's when he was talking about God planning all this.
3: Well,
0: maybe he's right. Who knows?
3: Yeah, we'll know soon enough.
0: Well, that we will.

0: Nothing at all?
1: Not a thing.
2: You couldn't even find his mom?
1: No.
3: I thought for sure we would.
1: Yeah, so did I.
4: I bet my dad had something to say about that.
3: Roy,
4: sorry.
1: No, he was very understanding.
3: But I felt so sure.
0: Well, we haven't left Mexico yet.
5: Maybe we'll find him next time we go back.
6: Sure. I mean, that was only one day. And maybe the police haven't let him go yet.
1: Could be. Is that a parking space?
5: Yes, Mr. Collins.
1: Good. Just sneak in there.
3: Oh, that's a mighty large tent.
0: I haven't been to a tent meeting in a long time.
5: Sugar Creek hasn't had one in quite a while.
7: But when they did have one, I came to know the Lord.
5: I remember that, Big Jim.
0: I was just a baby, huh?
5: Yes, you were. And I wasn't even born.
1: That's right. Well, here we are. Everybody out. Don't scatter. Let's sit together. I don't want anybody lost.
8: Do we have to sit with you guys? Can't we be in the front?
3: Do what Mr. Collins said.
1: I suppose you can, but let's go in together so I'll know where you are.
7: Hey, isn't that the bus that Mikhail's mother talked about? You know, the one where they were bringing the Mexicans across the border.
1: Yeah, must be.
3: Sure are squeezing a lot of people in here. You
0: sure are.
5: Mr. Collins, look!
1: What, little Jim?
5: Is it that Mikhail?
3: Where?
0: He's right. There. Coming off the bus.
1: Well, I'll be it.
0: Mikhail! Mikhail!
3: I knew I had a feeling. See? Mikhail!
0: Mikhail!
3: Mikhail!
0: Mikhail!

0: You never saw a bunch of more excited boys than we were. The minute we saw Mikkel, we just took off toward the bus. The look on his face was one of real surprise. And then a sort of sheepish smile came over his face. Well, in the middle of all this happiness, something was going to come that was sad. And then, in another way, not so sad. But that old clock's just pushing our time right from under us. So I'm going to have to keep what else I want to say about our Paul Hutchins story until next time. Until then, I'll be thinking of you and praying for you. Lord bless.
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0: one gift that God has given me, the love of books, the golden key that opens an enchanting door to worlds I never knew before, a world of imagination that carried me from pole to pole within a twinkling eye and back again. As a boy, I traveled to places impossible for me to see, and yet my bookshelf made them real to me. The world of my bookshelf, I'll remember it always.
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2: This is Summer of Discovery, Chapter 4. My, Jerry is really experiencing some change in his life now. He's beginning to see another side of a lot of people. Arnie Beard has changed. Old George Hostler has changed, positions if nothing else. And last time, after Jerry thought that John Cordick was as mean as he could possibly be, he found out how deep down mean a man can get. Not only mean, but...
3: He's a liar, Papa. Just a mean old liar. I don't care what he said. He's just lying.
4: But when we got home, John was waiting in the driveway for us. He says you were stealing his cherries, and that when he came at you, you used some pretty coarse language. Not only that, but that you picked up a stick and came at him with it. Says that's why he twisted your ear.
2: Jerry just stood looking at his dad. He was so angry and so choked up he couldn't speak. Then Jerry saw another side of someone else, and it made all the difference in the world concerning the whole situation.
4: Now, let's hear your side of the story, son.
2: Jerry could hardly hold back the tears. He ran to his papa and told him all that had taken place, how Cordick had tricked him into picking cherries for him, promising him $5 for the day's work, how he'd caused Jerry to break the limb, and afterwards had returned to accuse Jerry of stealing cherries, making sure that no one knew Jerry had been working for him. Papa listened attentively to everything Jerry had to say, and as he did, took a new place in Jerry's heart.
4: I believe you, Jerry. I believe you. John Cordick wanted $50 for the damage you had done to his tree.
3: Did you pay him?
4: Of course not. I told Cordick I wanted to hear your side of the story first.
3: Good. He still owes me $5, and that ain't even fair, because the work I did for him was worth lots more than that.
2: Jerry and his father had a good discussion about the whole situation, and Jerry was surprised that John Cordick had gypped his father out of a good deal of money several years ago. This was partially the reason why Jerry's father had to go to work selling. But Jerry found that his father wasn't the only one John Cordick had done in.
4: He's cagey, Jerry. Says he's going to have you arrested for trespassing and vandalism. But don't worry, he's bluffing.
3: Well, even if he did turn me into the police, do you think Gus would ever believe him?
4: Gus? After what John Cordick did to Gus, he wouldn't believe Cordick if you'd been standing right in the orchard watching you pick Cordick's cherries.
3: What did he do, Papa?
4: Oh, about the same as he did me. But it wouldn't do you any good to know about that now. You'd best get some sleep, son. We'll face this thing tomorrow.
5: Yes. Come on, Jerry. I'll bathe that ear for you. It'll make you feel better.

0: Jerry's bad. Jerry's bad. Jerry's been bad again.
1: Now, Betsy, you stop that.
2: Why should she? Jerry stole Cordick's cherries, didn't he?
1: He did not. Mr. Cordick says Jerry stole his cherries. But Mr. Cordick is not a reliable person.
3: He's a liar. That's what he is.
2: Well, if you ask me, I think Jerry did steal his cherries.
3: Boy, oh boy. My own sister'd rather take Cordick's word than mine. Well, Miss Know-It-All, I just wish Roger could see what a sweet-looking, sweet-sounding gal you are now. He'd probably find somebody else quick, and I'd be the first one to help him look.
4: Jerry bolted out the door and went to the barn, trying to dismiss the whole thing from his mind. But it had really grown to more than he could dismiss easily.
3: I'll get even with that Cordick if it's the last thing I do. I think I'll turn his pigs loose. No, I'll let the air out of his tires. No, I know. I'll turn his chickens loose. No, I gotta think of something worse than that.
4: Jerry thought and thought. This had to be something really special. He was thinking so hard about it that once or twice Arnie Beard threatened to fire him if he didn't keep his mind on his work. Then, as Jerry was on his way home from work, he spied something that gave him an idea.
3: Hey, that old scarecrow sitting in Spears' yard. Yeah!
4: Later, he returned and took the scarecrow, stowing it away in his barn until he could work on it.
3: Wait till old Cordick gets a load of this.
4: Jerry completely redid the scarecrow, giving him a substantial body of straw, papier-mâché face and hands, painted hair, and an old straw hat, and then...
3: Now, I'll just put this make-believe gun in his hand and... Boy, if I didn't know what it was, I'd say it was a troublemaker about to take a shot at somebody.
4: A couple of nights later, the time was just right. Mama, Lily, and Betsy were gone. Jerry stopped by the kitchen.
3: Now, if I can find me a couple of bags. Yeah, here they are. Now I'll go out to the barn and get Mr. Strawman, and we'll pay old John Cordick a visit.

0: Okay, Mr. Strawman. I think you're all set. Now you wait here until I go over and hide in the bushes besides Kordick's house.
1: Jerry stood the scarecrow up in the bushes just in front of Kordick's house, so that anyone coming out of the house would see what looked like a man with a gun pointing right at him.
0: Yeah, and this bright moonlight looks real enough to be scared of. Now I just blow up this paper bag. Okay, Mr. Strawman, do your stuff.
2: Kordick! Kordick! I'm after you, Kordick!
0: I better fix up another bag.
2: Don't try to hide, Kordick! I'm gonna get you! I'm after you, Kordick!
1: Then something happened Jerry hadn't figured on. Kordick's lights went on, and there was lots of shuffling. Jerry didn't have time to run, for he would have been seen in the bright moonlight. He found an opening under the stairs and crawled under just as John Kordick came through his front door and onto his porch.
3: Millie, what's going on?
1: Then John spied Mr. Strawman and with a start ran back into the house and quickly slammed the door. Jerry began to perspire and hoped that his heavy breathing wouldn't give him away. He looked through the open place he had just crawled through and saw Mr. Strawman standing defiantly in the bushes. Then he heard something he hadn't expected.
3: Shoot at me, will you? Well, take this. I'll give you a taste of your own medicine.
1: Jerry watched as Kordick's shots met their marks, and Mr. Strawman crumpled over in the bushes.
3: I got him, Millie. I got him. Call the police.
1: Jerry waited, afraid to move. He couldn't run since the lights inside Kordick's house were still on. He didn't remember how long he waited, but soon he heard a car and saw some lights. The car came to a halt in front of Kordick's.

0: Two men got out and walked up the walk and onto Kordick's porch.
1: Kordick, open up. We're here. Kordick, what happened?
2: I'm glad you guys are here. I just shot a man in self-defense.
1: Self-defense?
2: Yeah. Me and Millie were sleeping when all of a sudden I hears this shotgun blast. Then I hears, John Kordick, I'm gonna gun you down. I'm after you. Well, first off, I thought it was a joke. I put on my clothes and went down to see what was up. I come down, turn on the porch light, open the front door, and there was this man in the bushes aiming a gun at me.
1: What happened then?
2: Well, then I yells at him, what do you want? He yells back, money. I want money, all you got. I told him to get off my land and let me sleep. Then he fired at me again and says, I'm warning you, Kordick. The next blast goes between your eyes if I don't get what I want.
1: Sure was a persistent cuss.
2: He wasn't going to get the best of me. I ran into the house, got my shotgun, and yelled back at him, I'll count three and you'd better get. What's he do but raise his gun and point straight at me?
1: Then what happened?
2: Wham! I lowered the boom on him. What else could I do? It was me or him. Why, he was cussing me and I don't know what all. Threatened to take my money. And then almost shot me. What else could I do?
0: Jerry sat listening to the whole thing, hardly able to contain his laughter. He watched as Gus and Clarence went out to look at the remains. Kordick stayed on the porch as they went down and watched them as they poked around in the bushes.
3: Kordick, better come here and identify the body.
2: Oh, Chief, I won't have to go to trial for this, will I?
3: I doubt it. But you'd better come and help us identify the corpse.
0: Jerry heard Kordick go down the steps and walk across the lawn toward the bushes. He could hear the conversation between Kordick and Gus Lance, the chief of police of Southfield.
1: You had plenty of courage, Kordick, shooting a man with a gun like this.
2: Well, needed to have courage. I don't like this kind of stuff, but when a man pushes me, I don't sit still for it. Well, let's see. Is that him there?
1: Yeah. Light's a little bad. Hold on, we'll put some more light on.
2: What's this?
1: Now, don't feel bad, Kordick. This is the man you shot. Now, Mr. Kordick, you know him? Did you ever see him before?
2: Well, this ain't no man. It's a scarecrow.
1: Now, that ain't no way to talk about a man just because you don't like him.
2: But that's the way it happened, I tell you. Somebody switched it or something.
1: Kordick, want to tell us what really happened?
2: Well, I told you the truth.
1: Would you mind going over that conversation again? The one you had just before you lowered the boom on him? John, it looks to me like you've been took.
2: Look here, fellas. You won't mention this to nobody, will you?
1: Oh, I don't know.
2: What's it worth to you? I'll give you each $50 apiece if you promise to keep your mouth shut.
1: $50?
2: Okay, then $100 apiece.
1: Kordick, are you trying to bribe an officer of the law? Now, your call came into my office officially tonight, and as Southfield's police force, I have to write up a report. It's got to go on record.
2: Word for word?
1: Word for word.
2: You men let these get out, and I guarantee you'll regret it.
1: Kordick, you've played the part of the fool tonight. Take your medicine. I could easily report you for attempting to bribe an officer and for threatening an officer. You called us, we came. It wasn't our doing. Now, come on, Clarence. Let's put the deceased in the car for evidence.
0: Jerry waited until Gus and Clarence had put Mr. Strawman into the car and driven off. Kordick went mumbling back into his house, cursing and threatening. Jerry waited until the lights were off, then slipped out from under the porch and took off for home. By the time Gus and Clarence get through with John Kordick, you're going to see what real hateful vengeance is like. And you come back and be with us next time when we bring you Summer of Discovery.

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0: Hi, this is Chris. We're just about to have a time of wonder, adventure, and excitement. Would you like to join us? Then get ready, because you never know what'll happen when you have an adventure in Odyssey.
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0: everybody. This is Connie Kendall. Welcome to Kids Radio. I have a very important topic to talk about tonight, and it's based on 1 Corinthians 6:12. Let's read it together, okay? All things are lawful for me, but all things are not good for me to do. All things are lawful for me, but I will not let anything make me its slave. Very good. Now, normally I tell you what the topic is right off the bat, but this time I want you to guess what it is. And to help you do that, the gang here at Kids Radio has cooked up a special presentation. You guys ready?
1: Almost.
0: Okay. I think we need just a few more minutes, so we'll take a little break and get started right after this.
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3: Do not adjust your radio. We are in control. You are about to enter a different place, and yet one that isn't so different. It's a dimension of sound and mind, a land of shadows, substance, and a lot of weirdness. You've just crossed over into the Twilight Zone.
4: Simon?
5: Yeah, Luella?
4: Where are we going?
5: This alley is a shortcut.
4: Looks kind of spooky. You think we should?
5: Sure. Nothing's gonna happen to us. Come on.
3: We present for your consideration Simon, who with his friend Luella is making his way to school.
5: So have you come up with any ideas on how to raise funds for the science club?
4: Not really. You?
5: As a matter of fact, yeah. Why don't we sell t-shirts with a picture of Albert Einstein on them?
4: Hey, that's not bad. Mr. Geerdorf will love it. It's a natural tie-in. But I don't know anything about getting t-shirts made.
5: I do. I helped do it with our church youth group. All we gotta do now is sell them.
4: That's great, Simon. Did you hear that?
5: Hear what?
4: Psst. That!
5: Yeah. What do you think it is?
4: I don't know. What do you think it is?
6: It's me, you dopes.
5: Russell!
4: What are you doing?
6: I've been waiting for you.
5: Waiting for us?
6: Well, waiting for you, Simon. I know you come down this alley a lot.
5: What do you want?
6: Come over here, behind the trash bin. I want to show you something.
4: What?
6: Something you're gonna like. Trust me.
4: Trust you? I don't think so.
6: Don't make a federal case out of it. Just come here.
5: Oh, all right.
4: This better not be anything gross.
6: Don't worry, it's not.
5: Well then, what is it?
6: Ever seen one of these?
4: It's a toy chicken.
6: Not just a toy chicken. Listen.
7: Hello, my name is Henny. What's yours?
5: Cool.
4: Cool? Simon, it's a toy chicken.
5: But it talks.
4: Okay, it says its name. Big deal.
6: It does more than that.
7: I have a friend who talks so much, when she goes to the beach, her tongue gets sunburned.
5: That's funny.
6: See, makes you laugh.
4: So it tells corny jokes.
7: I like you. Let's be best friends.
6: Hear that? He likes you.
4: Oh, brother.
6: Want to give it a try, Simon?
4: This is ridiculous. Come on, Simon. We need to get to school.
6: You got plenty of time before school. What do you say, Simon?
5: Well,
4: Simon, I can't believe you're actually thinking about this.
5: It looks kind of fun.
4: Fun? It's a toy chicken that tells goofy jokes. What's fun about it?
5: I don't know. There's just something about it that's kind of cool.
6: Sure. Go on, Simon. Give it a try.
4: No. Simon, this is weird. I've heard about these guys and their chickens. They're trouble. I want you to come to school with me right now.
5: Okay, Luella. Don't get so upset. Sorry, Russell. We gotta get to school.
6: All right, but you don't know what you're missing.
4: Are you all right, Simon?
5: Of course I am. It's no big deal. Come on, let's go.
3: But it was a big deal. For at lunch that day, when Luella wasn't around, Simon went looking for Russell.
5: Russell! Hey, Russell, wait up!
6: Well, well, if it isn't little Simon, where's your master, Luella?
5: I don't know. And she's not my master.
6: Yeah, right.
5: She's not! Look, I'm not here to talk about her. I want to try the chicken.
6: Shh, quiet.
5: What's the matter?
6: I don't want everybody to hear.
5: Oh, sorry. So you got it with you?
6: At school? Are you crazy?
5: Then where is it?
6: Safe. Look, a bunch of us are gonna have a little chicken party right after school. If you're still interested, meet me near the bike rack.
5: Near the bike rack. I'll be there.
3: After school, Simon followed Russell and several other kids to an abandoned building near the school. Once they were inside, Russell moved a crate that sat in front of a hole in the wall. Inside the hole was a backpack, and inside the backpack was...
1: Hey, it's the chicken.
3: The chicken.
6: All right, dudes, let's party.
3: They all started passing the chicken around, each one having a pull at its string.
7: My name is Henny. What's yours?
8: Eric.
7: Is that your face, or did your neck blow a bubble? My apartment is so small, the mice are hunchback.
3: Simon saw how goofy the chicken was making everyone, and he didn't like it. He was just about to leave when suddenly the bird was placed in his hands.
6: Well, come on, Simon. Have a pull.
3: Simon looked at them and licked his lips nervously. He wanted to run, but he couldn't back down now, could he? He held up the chicken, grabbed its string, and slowly pulled.
7: Know what you get when you cross a cow with a porcupine? A steak with a built-in toothpick.
6: All right, Simon, do it again.
1: Yeah.
5: Okay.
7: Let's be best friends. Take me home.
5: Yeah, I will.
1: No,
5: I want to keep him.
9: Pass him around.
6: Hey, take it easy, everybody. There's plenty more where that came from. Look.
3: Russell reached into the wall and pulled out a huge sack filled with chickens.
1: What you got?
6: Old Russell's got birds for everyone.
1: Oh, he's got a sack.
5: Hey, Russell.
6: Simon, welcome to the club.
5: Yeah, thanks. Listen, I gotta go.
6: Already?
5: Yeah, but listen, I was serious about wanting to keep the chicken. How much do you want for it?
6: $10.
5: Oh, well, I don't have it on me.
6: Oh, that's all right. Just give it to me at school tomorrow.
5: Okay, thanks, Russell.
6: Hey, don't tell anyone about this. Got it?
5: Right. See ya.
3: Simon cradled Henny in his arms and listened to him all the way home. And all the way home, Henny made Simon laugh and feel great.
7: So the parrot said, I don't know. It must be the salt water in mine. You're a great guy. I like you.
5: I like you too, Henny.
3: Simon hid Henny where he was sure his parents would not find him.
5: They never come up in the treehouse. You'll be safe here.
3: Simon started spending a lot of time with Henny. He found the chicken to be very comforting, especially after a hard day at school or an argument with his parents, and would rush home just to be with him.
5: I know it's silly, Henny. I mean, you're just a toy, but there's something about you that makes me feel good.
7: I like you. Let's be best friends.
5: We are best friends, Henny.
3: Before long, Simon began climbing up to the treehouse before school to get a morning dose of Henny.
7: A duck walks into a store to buy some chapstick. The clerk said, you want that on your credit card? And the duck says, no, just put it on my bill.
5: Thanks, Henny. I needed that.
3: And then one day, as Simon was getting ready to go to school, the relationship grew even deeper.
5: Bye, Henny. I'll see you when I get home.
7: Take me with you.
5: What? I've never heard you say that before.
7: Take me with you.
5: Well, I'd like to. It'd be nice to have you with me during the day, but I really can't.
7: Take me with you.
5: Well, I suppose I could keep you in my backpack so no one would know.
7: Take me with you.
5: Okay, Henny, but just this once.
7: I like you.
5: This is weird.
3: Later at lunch, Simon and Luella met with another friend, Larry, about the Science Club fundraiser.
10: This t-shirt thing is a great idea. I've collected $110 in orders.
4: I've collected $85.
10: How about you, Simon? Hello? Earth to Simon.
5: Huh?
10: Man, what planet are you on?
4: We're talking about the t-shirts for the Science Club.
10: Yeah, how many have you sold?
5: None.
10: None? Simon, these things practically sell themselves. How could you sell none?
5: I've just been kind of busy lately, that's all. I want some more milk. You guys want anything?
4: Not me.
10: Me neither.
5: Okay.
10: Man, he is really out of it.
4: I know. I'm kind of worried about him.
10: You know Simon. Probably stayed up too late hitting the books. Hey, Luella, you got a pencil? I want to make sure I added this up right.
4: Wait a sec. No, I don't.
10: Maybe Simon has one in his backpack.
4: Hey, don't go through his stuff.
10: It's all right. We go through each other's stuff all the time. Well, well, well. What do we have here?
4: It's that chicken.
5: Hey, what are you doing?
10: You brought your toy chicken to school, Simon?
5: Have you ever heard of privacy, Larry?
10: Oh, you want us to leave you alone so you can rock him to sleep?
5: Har har, very funny. It isn't mine. I'm just keeping it for a friend.
10: Yeah, right. Sure you are.
5: I am. Look, just because you've never done anybody any favors...
10: Ooh, touchy, touchy. Don't worry, Simon. You can play with your chicken all you want to. I won't tell. What a joke.
5: What?
4: I'm just waiting.
5: For what?
4: For your explanation.
5: I don't know what you're talking about.
4: Yes, you do. I thought you weren't going to have anything to do with that thing.
5: It's a chicken. His name is Henny. And I never said that.
4: Weird.
5: Oh, right. So it's a little weird.
4: It's a lot weird. And what's even more weird is that you thought you had to hide it from me and then lie about it to Larry.
5: I didn't lie.
4: Then why don't you give it back to Russell? He's right over there.
5: I like the chicken, okay? Is that a crime?
4: Why are you acting so guilty?
5: Because you're making a big deal out of nothing. And I'm not acting guilty. Look, we better get to class.
4: Yeah, sure.
5: Luella, it's just a toy chicken, okay?
4: Okay. I'll see you after school, all right?
5: Yeah. Bye. See what you did, Henny? You got me into trouble. I knew I shouldn't have brought you.
7: I like you.
5: Yeah, yeah.
3: But the next morning, when Simon stopped for his morning pick-me-up from Henny, things were a bit different.
7: Take me with you.
5: After what happened yesterday? I don't think so. You better stay here.
7: Take me with you.
5: I can't, Henny. But I'll be home before you know it. Come on now, one last joke to get me through the day. Hey, you didn't say anything. Henny, what's going on? Oh no, Henny, did I break you? Please talk again, please. I need you to talk again. I'm begging you, please talk. Oh, please, please.
7: Take me with you.
5: Okay, I will. I'll hide you better or something, but don't scare me like that.
7: I like you. Let's be best friends.
5: Okay. Just don't stop talking.
3: And so Simon took Henny with him to school every day after that. Before Simon realized it, he was depending on Henny to help him escape from the stress and tension of the day. Soon he was spending every spare moment with Henny. This change in behavior didn't go unnoticed by Simon's friends. And after school one day, Larry approached him about it.
10: Hey, Simon, wait up!
5: Hi, Larry.
10: A bunch of us are going to go down to the soda shop. You want to come?
5: I don't think so. Thanks.
10: Something wrong?
5: Wrong? No. Why?
10: Well, you haven't been around much lately. You don't eat lunch or hang out with us anymore.
5: I just want to be alone. That's all.
10: Alone? You're practically a hermit now. Why don't you come?
5: I don't want to.
10: You'll have fun. You know you always do. What's so important that you have to rush off?
5: Nothing. None of your business. Look, I said I don't want to go, so just drop it, all right?
10: All right. I don't know what your problem is, Simon, but it used to be a lot more fun.
5: I don't have a problem. I just want to be left alone.
10: Don't worry. You want to be alone? Fine, you got it.
5: Larry! Henny, you and I need to have a little talk. Okay, Henny, here's the scoop. I realized today for the first time just how much you've taken over my life. And it's time I did something about it.
7: Let's be best friends.
5: You caused me to lose a friend today. A real friend. And I don't like it.
7: I like you.
5: Yeah? Well, let's see how you like this. I'm going to the soda shop, and you're staying right here in the treehouse. In fact, you're staying here from now on. See ya.
7: Please don't leave me, Simon.
5: What did you say?
7: Please don't leave me, Simon. I need you.
8: 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Visit our website at adventuresinodyssey.com or talk to someone at Focus on the Family. 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We always love hearing from you.
5: I can't believe this! Henny, not only did you say my name, you did it without your string being pulled. How did you do that?
7: I've always been able to do it. It's just that up till now, you weren't ready for it.
5: This is incredible! I've got to tell somebody.
7: No, don't! They won't understand. They all hate me.
5: Who hates you?
7: Everyone.
5: Not Russell.
7: Oh, yeah? I tried talking to him before, but he doesn't want to listen. He can't understand a special friendship like ours. And we do have a special friendship, don't we, Simon?
5: Of course we do.
7: You said I make you feel good, right?
5: Yes, you do.
7: Have any of your other friends made you laugh like I have?
5: No. Look, I'm very glad that you're alive.
7: I can only come to life for people like you who accept me. And even then, it may be only for a short while.
5: Short? Why?
7: I don't know. I can feel myself starting to change back already.
5: No, no, you can't. What can I do to help keep you alive?
7: You need to give me kindness and understanding.
5: I will.
7: And I can sure use some new clothes.
5: New clothes?
7: Sure.
5: But you're a chicken.
7: So? Just because I'm a chicken doesn't mean I don't like to dress well. I mean, look at me. I'm filthy.
5: You're right. I'm sorry, Henny. I haven't been taking very good care of you, have I?
7: It's all right.
5: No, it isn't. And I'm going to make it up to you right now. Come on. We're going shopping.
3: And so, forgetting all about the soda shop, Simon took Henny to the toy store. Simon spent every penny he had, including all the money in his savings account, buying clothes for Henny, and they had a wonderful time. But the next day, Henny was unhappy again.
5: What's wrong now, Henny?
7: Nothing. It's just that you said you were happy I'm alive.
5: I am.
7: Then why won't you buy me any shoes?
5: Shoes? You wear shoes?
7: Of course I do. You expect me to dress up in new clothes but not wear shoes? What kind of barbarian are you?
5: Well, I'd love to get some for you, but I don't have any more money.
7: I understand. You want me to freeze up again.
5: No!
7: Then try. What are you waiting for, an engraved invitation?
5: All right.
4: A loan? You want me to loan you some money?
5: Please, I really need it. It's an emergency.
4: Well, all I have is $5.
5: I'll take it. Thanks, Luella. You're a real pal. I'll pay you back as soon as I can.
7: Only one pair of shoes? That's all you got?
5: It's all I could get, Henny. Don't you understand? I've gotten all the money I can get. There's no more.
7: I know where there's some more. Almost $200.
5: Where?
7: The Science Club Treasury.
5: The t-shirt money? I can't borrow from that.
7: Who said anything about borrowing?
5: But I can't just take it. That's stealing.
7: I thought you were my friend. I thought we had something special. But you want me to freeze up again.
5: No, I don't. But
7: it's starting. I can feel it. No more talk.
5: No. Don't freeze up. Please, I need you, Henny. Please.
7: Then get that money.
5: All right. I'll get the money.
4: Mr. Deerdorf?
11: Luella, you're still here? The bell rang 15 minutes ago.
4: I know. I have some more t-shirt orders. I was wondering if I could put them in the cash box.
11: But of course. I locked the cash box up in the metal supply cabinet in the back room.
4: You aren't coming in?
11: Oh, I think you can handle it by yourself. I have to take these boxes downstairs to my car.
4: Sure, you trust me?
11: Here's the key. I'll be back in a few minutes.
4: Okay.
11: Bye-bye.
4: Okay. Back room. Now the metal cabinet.
5: Hello, Luella.
4: Simon, you scared me. What are you doing here?
5: I need that key.
4: Why? Do you have some orders?
5: No, but I'm in a bind. A real bind. So just don't ask and hand it over.
4: Why? What kind of bind, Simon? Why do you need this key?
5: Why do you think?
4: Simon, you want to steal the t-shirt money? But why? Why would you do such a thing?
5: None of your business. Now hand over the key.
4: No, not until you tell me why.
7: What are you waiting for, Simon? You're bigger than she is. Just take the key from her.
4: That the chicken!
7: The name's Henny, sweetheart.
4: But how can you be talking to me?
5: Because he's no ordinary chicken, Luella. Now can you understand?
7: Who cares if she understands? We're wasting time. Get the key!
5: But what if she won't give it to me?
7: You knew the job was dangerous when you took it, Simon. Now do it!
5: Give it to me, Luella.
4: No, no way. I'm walking out of here, Simon. And you'd better, too. We can get you help.
5: No, Luella.
4: Simon, get out of my way.
5: Not until you give me the key.
4: No, wait.
5: I need that money for Henny.
4: No!
5: Give me the key!
4: Ow. You hurt me.
5: Luella.
4: Are you happy now, Simon? Is this what you want?
5: Luella, I didn't
4: mean
5: to...
4: Don't you realize what's happening? You've lied. You've cheated. You're trying to steal. And now you've hurt me. And all for a toy chicken.
5: What have I done? Oh, Luella. Luella, I'm so sorry.
7: Never mind her. Get the key.
5: This is all your fault, Henny.
7: Simon? Simon, what are you doing?
5: What I should have done a long time ago.
7: Simon, put me down. I'm freezing up. I won't be able to talk anymore.
5: Good.
7: But I thought we were friends. I need you, Simon.
5: Well, I don't need you. Goodbye, Henny.
7: No, Simon. No, no.
4: Simon?
5: Luella, are you all right?
4: Yeah, I think so. What happened to Henny?
5: He landed in a garbage truck. He's in the trash where he belongs. He'll never bother anybody again.
12: Okay, Charlie, the truck's empty. Move it out.
13: Hello, what have we...

0: his name was Drugs. They can and do make people behave badly because they can turn into addictions. They make demands, always wanting more and more, giving nothing back in return but lies and heartache. They make you their slave. And like we heard from 1 Corinthians 6:12 at the beginning of the story, we don't want to be a slave to anything. So if someone ever offers you drugs, we hope you'll remember our little story. Because when you stop and think about it, getting started on drugs is just about as silly as listening to a talking chicken.
1: And that's our program. Our cast included Sam Johnson, Lucy Cunningham Schultz, Rusty Gordon, Lawrence Hodges, Eugene Meltzner, and Felonious Boce. 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
2: In 1 Corinthians 6:19, the Apostle Paul wrote, "Don't you know that your body is the temple of the Holy Spirit who lives in you?" Our bodies are wonderful gifts from God. If we abuse them with drugs or other bad things, we're hurting that gift. And more importantly, we're making God very unhappy. You know, it's much better to live as Paul wrote in verse 20, "Therefore glorify God in your body and in your spirit, which are the Lord's." And just remember, taking drugs is even sillier than being controlled by a toy chicken. Well, that's all for this time. 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Our production engineer was Bob Luttrell, and our executive producer, Chuck Bolte. And I'm Chris, hoping you'll join us again next time for more Adventures in Odyssey.
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1: We greet our friends everywhere with Chapter 3 of Perilous Journey, the story of John Bunyan. 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

0: From the viewpoint of our scientific age, it's difficult to completely understand 17th century England. Fairies, hobgoblins, foul fiends, giants, ghosts, the little people, these were some of the fantasies commonly believed by many. The morbid imagination of the people was fed by such horrors as the gibbets, criminals tarred for preservation and then hung at crossroads until their bodies rotted as both a punishment and a warning to would-be offenders. This was the world of John Bunyan's childhood, and it was to instill fears and impressions in his mind which would last the greater part of his life. In fact, even the church was not without its terrors.
1: Father?
2: Yes, John?
1: Over there on the abbey wall, what is that figure of a man for?
2: Why do you ask?
1: Well, he looks so strange, almost caught in the wall.
2: Well, I've heard it said round these parts that that really was a man years ago.
1: It was?
2: Aye. They say he was creeping toward the altar with sacrilegious intentions when the doorway he was passing through suddenly closed upon him. He's been held there ever since.
1: Is that really true?
2: I can't say that it is, and I can't say that it isn't. It was supposed to have happened a long time ago.
0: It must be admitted that John Bunyan was not an ordinary child. Today he would be called the gifted or the sensitive child, and probably would be treated as such. But in Bunyan's time, special care and treatment were reserved for the wealthy, or the friends of the king. The effect of John's world sometimes broke in upon his commonly cheerful nature. He was rarely understood at times like these.
3: Oh!
1: You should have caught it.
3: You threw it too hard. Look, my head is bleeding.
1: Oh, what do you know about anything? You're just a...
3: You shouldn't talk like that. It was your fault. Hey, where are you going? John!
4: Oh, boy, he threw the ball too hard. I cut his head. I made him bleed. I was going to call him terrible things. Oh, I shall be killed or stuck in a wall. Oh!
5: He just ran away and hid himself in the bushes.
6: What do you make of it, Thomas?
2: I don't know. I've seen the boy act melancholy, too, but it's not his nature.
6: Do you know him to act this way often, Margaret?
5: No, Mum. He talks lots about devils and horrible things, but I always think he's just trying to frighten me.
2: Where is he now?
5: Still hiding in the bushes, I'd say. When I asked him if he wanted to come home with me, he just said he couldn't come out. Father?
2: Yes, Margaret?
5: Is John ill?
2: I don't know, Margaret. I just don't know.
0: True to the ambitions of his parents, John began learning to read. Although his parents were Orthodox church people, a great deal of the Puritan influence had rubbed off, especially that of private Bible reading. The Bible was the new authorized version issued during the reign of King James, and popular knowledge of it was exact rather than profound.
2: Keep thy tongue from evil, and thy lips from speaking guile. Depart from evil, and do good. Seek peace, and pursue it. All right, John, you read, beginning there.
1: The eyes of the Lord are on the righteous, and his ears are open unto their cry. The face of the Lord is against them that do evil, to cut off the remembrance of them from the earth. What does that mean, Father?
2: Mean? It means what it says, John. That's the way to take scripture. It means what it says. Now, I'd say that was enough reading for this day. You're going very well. Very well indeed.
1: Yes, Father.
2: Now, run along outside and see to saddling the horses. If we're going to collect those materials I need yet today, We'll need to be starting straight away.
1: Yes, Father.
6: I would say that you are not doing badly as a reader yourself, Thomas.
2: The boy is fast passing me. Besides, you know as well as I do that most of what I read is remembered in my head.
6: I know.
2: I dread the day when John reads well enough to choose the scripture he wants to read. He will sooner or later choose something that I've no remembrance of at all.
0: John Bunyan's childhood was filled with adventure, too. With his father, he rode horseback over the British countryside. Thomas Bunyan was an alert man and knew enough about his country to be a fine guide on their trips.
2: This will be the longest trip we've made to date, John.
1: Yes, Father. I'm already seeing sights I do not understand.
2: Oh? Such as?
1: Well, those square stone things over there that look a little like forts. What are they?
2: The Romans built them when they were here in England. Look over there. See those mounds at the foot of those hills?
1: Yes.
2: Well, those were the British fortresses before the Romans came. Now the Romans built onto them, and that's what you see over here.
1: The country is very old, isn't it, Father?
2: Aye. Just look round its countryside, we'll assure you of that. They say that stone weapons like axes and clubs and knives have been found buried that are older than anyone knows. Maybe before anyone could write about it.
1: Before the scriptures?
2: Very ancient.
1: But Father, the scriptures tell about the beginning of everything. How could there be anything before the scriptures?
2: There are some things, boy, that we must be content to have no knowledge of.
1: Father, look!
2: But what is it?
1: Ahead! The ground is turning white! Look at the white hills appearing up there! Father, where are we?
2: There's no cause for alarm, John. I told you we were traveling farther than usual. We're in Buckinghamshire. And that white that you're beginning to see is chalk.
1: Chalk?
2: Aye. We'll be following these chalk cliffs all the way into Hertfordshire. A lot different from the mud back home, eh?
1: Oh, they are beautiful. Oh, Father, the world is so large.
2: A startling statement coming from one who's only seen a few hundred miles of England.
1: I tell you, Margaret, whole mountains of white. Miles and miles of them rising straight up.
5: Not so loudly, John. You'll frighten all the fish away.
1: Oh, I forgot.
5: Oh, it sounds lovely. Just lovely.
1: And such strange cliffs. Why, one can walk right over to them and scrape away great handfuls with his bare hand. It's a wonder to me the rain doesn't wash them away in a week.
5: I wish I could go with you and Father on your trips.
1: It's not women's work. Besides, who'd look after young Will?
5: Who looks after him when you're home? Like today. Why didn't you want him to come fishing with us?
1: There was so much to tell you about the trip. And who can even talk with Will around? He's so noisy.
5: Mum says it's because he's only six.
1: Well, I don't care why it is. All I know is that he's a nuisance, and I don't like him around.
5: He's our little brother, John.
1: He's our little bother, that's what he is.
5: Well, tell me more about the trip.
1: Wait! I've caught something. Looks like a big one.
5: A big one?
1: Oh, it's pulling so hard, I've got to...
5: Don't stand up in the boat, you'll tip.
1: I need to see what I'm...
5: Ah! Oh, John! John, come up! Where is he? Oh, John!
1: Oh, help!
5: Oh.
1: John!
5: Here, take hold of the oar.
1: Help!
5: Try not to thrash a boat so.
1: Help.
5: That's right. That's right. Now, try. Pull yourself aboard.
1: They were holding me. They took hold of my legs when I fell in. They were holding me down there.
5: Who was?
1: I don't know. Long fingers wrapping around my legs. They were trying to keep me down there with them. Margaret, please, let's go home.
5: He's sleeping quietly. It was awful, Mum. He fell in and just stayed under.
2: The river's known to have many weeds along the bottom. You were in a very deep place.
5: He said long fingers tried to hold him under.
2: His legs probably became tangled in the weeds at the river bottom. I'll explain it to him after he wakes.
6: He was so frightened.
5: Why does John always expect things like that to happen?
2: Eh?
6: Margaret, what a thing to say.
5: But he does. He's always talking as though someone were after him. Sometimes it's the devil. Sometimes it's God. And sometimes it's just them.
2: You know, now that you say that, I know what you mean. I must have a talk with the boy on our next trip. I'll see if I can determine what brings these thoughts.
6: Well, at least he is sleeping quietly now. I'm certain a rest will ease his mind.
0: But John's rest was not always quiet or helpful. Since the age of 9, his sleep had often been full of nightmares, incorporating all the threatening elements of his environment. He dreamed of gibbets, of the spiders and snakes that crawled about the fields, of the figure in the abbey wall, of the terrors inflicted upon the unrighteous by the scriptures. John Bunyan was bombarded by what he heard and saw, and these dreams were to plague him for many years. But this was John's private, inside life, which only showed itself on the surface in the form of seemingly ridiculous actions and games. Possibly because his mind was occupied with horror much of the time, real danger seemed somehow less dangerous.
6: Are you going with the men to harvest this year, John?
1: Uh-huh. My father says I'm old enough to really work with them.
6: My father told me the same thing. Oh, well, it's only for a few weeks. But it certainly is a lot of work.
1: I know. My father says that idle hands are the devil's workshop and that this will be good for me.
6: Parents always have a way of trying to make you think what you don't like is good for you, don't they? My father says, John, take care.
1: What?
6: There in the road near your foot, an adder.
1: Yeah, I almost stepped on it.
6: It might have been your last step. What are you doing?
1: I'm looking for a stick. Huh, this ought to do it.
6: Do what? John! You stunned him.
1: Right. Now I should be able to get his sting.
6: What? John, no!
1: Shh! He's only stunned. I'll just pry open his mouth. There. And pull out his poison bag. There.
6: He's moving. Run!
1: Why? I have a sting. He's harmless.
0: Fearless, fearful, light-hearted, melancholy. These were the paradoxical elements which characterized a young John Bunyan. Characteristics which would ultimately make of the man a strong and sensitive, great Christian. You have heard Chapter 3 of Perilous Journey, the story of John Bunyan. This is another in the series Stories of Great Christians and comes to you from the radio studios of the Moody Bible Institute of Chicago.

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1: You know what someone said? This is the friendliest aisle on your radio dial. You betcha. For the next 15 fun-filled minutes, here we go. It's Storybook Room time. Uncle Bob, your friend.

0: now. Here comes a bald eagle. I better get across this rock and pronto here and fall down into the little crevice and...
1: Okay, Mr. Bald Eagle, leave him alone.
0: Very idea, robbing me out of my dinner.
1: Well, I'm sorry you feel that way about it, Bald Eagle, but I came to talk to the Chuckwalla Lizard today.
0: Well, in that case, I'll make my exit real swift-like.
1: Yeah, thank you, Baldy. You're a good sport. Now, Chuckwalla. Hey, Chuck?
2: Is he gone?
1: Yeah, he's gone. You can come out of the crevice of that rock now. Now, wait, you don't have to hiss at me. What are you doing?
3: I'm not hissing at you, Uncle Bob. I just let the air out of my lungs.
1: You sound more like a tire going flat.
3: Sometimes it happens like that 5 or 6 times a day when I run into a tight pinch.
1: What do you mean? Like the bald eagle?
3: Yep, like the bald eagle.
1: Boy, did you see the talons on that fellow and the sharp beak? You're lucky I came along when I did, or he'd probably have you for stew.
3: Not a chance, Uncle Bob.
1: Wait. That big eagle and little you?
3: No way.
1: No? Well, I don't get it. I mean, you're only, what, about a foot long?
3: You're about a foot long, like foot long hot dog. I had to look that way to that eagle.
1: Yes, but what's it with you? How did you protect yourself?
3: Take a good look at me, Uncle Bob. See my brown, blue, and black skin?
1: Mm-hmm, yeah. Well, you're kind of a handsome guy.
3: Thanks.
1: But if you don't mind me saying so, it looks like your skin is too big for you. It's baggy, you know, like a pair of baggy britches.
3: Yeah, that's exactly it.
1: It is? You better explain yourself.
3: You see, that saves my skin. It saves my hide from being hung up on the limb of a tree somewhere.
1: Because you have baggy britches?
3: Yeah, because I have brown, blue, black baggy britches. That's right.
1: Okay, now, Chuckwalla Lizard, you have me curious. I'll play your game. What is it?
3: Okay, I'll tell you. My skin is loose and baggy for a very special reason. I was made that way. To protect myself, I blow myself up with air like this. Shit!
1: I sure do. Why, you're 50% bigger. What's the deal? You look like a balloon.
3: Can't talk. Let me let the air out. It's a deflating experience.
1: It sure is. But why does inflating yourself with air protect you from Baldy the Eagle?
3: Okay. When I see and hear that eagle coming, I just tumble into the crevice of a big rock and inflate myself like this.
1: Aha, it all squeezes together now. I see it. That wedges you in, right? Oh, I'm sorry. I'm as bad as a dentist talking to his patient with his mouth full. Go ahead, let the air out now. Okay, now what?
3: Well, when an eagle leaves, I do just what I did. I let the air out.
1: Right. Then you can crawl up out of the rock crevice?
3: Yep, and look around. And if the old eagle comes soaring back at me, I'll tumble back into the rock crevice and... pump myself up with air.
1: Can you hold it there, Chuck?
3: It's okay. Go ahead.
1: I want to tug on you a little bit. See if I can pull you out of there. Wow.
3: Can't budge me, can you?
1: No way. You're like glued in there. The only way I could get you is with a crowbar and pry you out.
3: It's been tried before.
1: What was that? It's been tried before?
3: I
1: can't understand you. I don't speak that language. Exhale, you pneumatic lizard. Wow, what a release of air pressure.
3: With the Chuckwalla Lizard, inflation is a big thing, you know.
1: Oh, boy. Now, what's this business about a crowbar?
3: Well, several years ago out here in the Arizona desert, scientists caught a Chuckwalla Lizard in the crevice of a rock.
1: Yeah, okay.
3: I tell you, Uncle Bob, he had himself blown up so hard there was fantastic air pressure against the sides of those rocks. And the scientists experimented literally with a crowbar, you know, and they tried to pry him out.
1: Oh, for land's sake, were they successful?
3: No, weren't successful. No way. Couldn't get him out until he released his air pressure.
1: For land's sake, that proves there was tremendous pressure exerted against the sides of those rocks.
3: Sure was. I mean, that shows you why an eagle can't get us out, Uncle Bob. Even though he grabs a hold of us with his talons, we have tough, beady skin. Doesn't hurt us.
1: Well, that's good. Tough, beady, baggy skin that inflates.
3: Well, you see, the Indians out here in the Arizona desert many years ago figured out a way to capture us. They would spear us. And of course, that would puncture our lungs and release the air.
1: Yeah, and then they'd get your relatives.
3: Yeah, that's right.
1: Well, now, how is it that your lungs can make your body expand 50% larger?
3: Well, think for yourself now. Take a deep breath of air, Uncle Bob.
1: Okay.
3: Hold it right there, Uncle Bob. Now, notice your chest expanded when you took that deep breath of air.
1: Yeah, sure enough, by as much as 4 or 5 inches. So if an eagle ever comes after me, I'll just tumble into a rock crevice and...
3: Your hide's not that tough, Uncle Bob.
1: Right you be, Chuckwalla. But I see what you're saying. By filling your lungs with air, it causes your chest, stomach, and diaphragm to swell.
3: That's right, and those little tiny beads on my skin sort of grip the side of the rock. That helps, too.
1: You betcha it does. You know, Chuck, while you were talking there, I happen to think there's an interesting example of how you work.
3: I see you doodling with it there. It's a glass. What are you going to do with it?
1: I'm going to put a balloon on the inside of it and blow it up inside the glass. There.
3: Hey, boy, that balloon is really wedged inside of the glass now, Uncle Bob.
1: Right you be, Chuckwalla Lizard, just like you being wedged in the crevice of a rock. Why, I bet I can swing this balloon and glass round and round and round.
3: No doubt you could, Uncle Bob, but I'm afraid if you'd let go of that balloon, you'd have catastrophe. Oh, no!
1: Chuck, you okay, old fella?
3: Yep, I'm okay. When I saw that glass coming, I ducked into my rock crevice.
1: Thanks for your confidence, old tough hide.
3: Hey, don't mention it, Uncle Bob. Don't mention it.
1: Okay. Well, it's been interesting chatting with you, Chuckwalla Lizard. You know, it's quite obvious your creator thought of you in a very special way when he designed you. You know, Jesus Christ, the creator, does much the same for us. When we put our faith and trust in him as personal savior. You'll have to think about that a little. You see, we have everlasting safety in him, the mighty rock.

0: Water pollution has been a problem for a long time. You'll find that true in today's Bible adventure. Nearly 2,900 years ago, the people of Jericho, Israel, were suffering from bad water. Several Jericho residents are talking about the problem now.
1: It looks good. It smells good. But don't drink it, or you'll die. Why, you can't even grow crops with it. Only good thing about it is washing the mud off your hands. And then you have to be careful.
2: What? I should say so. We don't even use it for washing anymore. It's too dangerous. I can't understand what has happened to our water here in Jericho. Our people have gotten it from this well for hundreds of years.
3: Yes, yes, I can recall hearing that my great-grandfather got water from this well.
4: Yeah. Indeed, my father said the water from this well was the best in the area.
2: Yeah. Well, man, just talking about it's not going to fix it. What are we going to do?
5: Well, I suggest that we dig some new wells.
6: David Eliezer tried that, and he got water from the Dead Sea.
7: Yeah.
3: Yes,
7: that's right.
3: You're liable to strike a vein from the Dead Sea, and then you're in trouble.
1: Gain a thing.
0: The people of Jericho were facing a famine. The water was so polluted that it couldn't even be used to irrigate their crops.
6: I don't know what we've done to deserve water like this.
2: Joash, come quickly!
8: What's the matter, Deborah?
2: Oh, he's got a fever. Aaron's got a fever.
8: Oh, he's burning up. Son. Aaron! Aaron.
0: People young and old were dropping over dead every day in Jericho. Each attempt to clear the polluted waters met with failure. Meanwhile, the Jewish prophet Elisha was in Jericho teaching the word of God.
9: But how can you be so sure about it, Elisha?
1: Yeah, that's right.
4: And I can assure you, man, David spoke of the Lord Jehovah, the one who will rule on this earth someday, and he said that he would have to suffer and die for our sins, but he would be the first to rise from the dead.
6: Yeah, that's interesting. Just a minute. I'm sorry to interrupt you, Master Elisha.
1: That's quite all right. Go ahead. What's on your mind?
6: The people of Jericho, they're dying like flies. We can't grow crops because of the polluted water.
3: Yes, indeed. Oh, Master Elisha, can you do something?
1: Please. Yes, I think I can. Go out and get a new clay jar. Bring it back full of salt.
0: The men of Jericho purchased a new clay jar from the pottery shop and filled it with salt as Elisha requested.
1: There it is, Master Elisha. Just as you asked. All right, fine. I'll carry the jar of salt in. And you men lead me now to the polluted well.
0: The men of Jericho eagerly led Elisha to the polluted city well.
3: All right, Master Elisha, here we are.
10: This is the well.
1: This is it, the polluted well. All right, Jason, I'll do as the Lord commanded and pour this salt down the well. The Lord Jehovah said the waters will be healed. There'll be no more death or barren land. There. How long will that salt take to cure the water, Master Elisha?
6: That's just what I was thinking.
1: Good question. Right. Jacob, the Lord Jehovah said that he has already healed the waters. You mean the water is pure already? Yes, it is. Because the Lord Jehovah said so. He told me to put the salt in. By faith I did it. By faith, I know the water is pure.
3: Are you going to drink it?
1: Yeah. Why, sure. We all are, including all of the people of Jericho. Push down the bucket, Eliab.
6: Yes, Master.
1: There, now pour it in my cup. Thank you. It's good.
3: Thank the Lord. Jericho can live again.
6: You know it.
3: This proves to all of us that Elisha is truly the Lord's servant.
1: That's right.
3: And when he speaks to us about God and his word, he is speaking the truth.
1: Amen, and we'd better listen.
0: Jericho had good water again. There were no more deaths from it, and the farmland flourished with vegetation once again. This miracle done by God through Elisha proved that Elisha was his true prophet.

Okay, today's true story came from 2 Kings chapter 2. And I hope it's a good lesson for all of us. Be looking for you next time we get together on Storybook Room. Uncle Bob, till then. Bye-bye.

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3: I am King Herod Agrippa, ruler of Judea. I am also the protector of the Jewish faith, and I will not stand idly by while these followers of a false Messiah named Jesus will do what they wish. Captain?
4: Yes, Your Majesty.
3: Prepare the soldiers. I will lay a plan that will utterly destroy and drive out these blasphemers of the holy faith.
4: Yes, Your Majesty.
5: That's the soldiers of Herod. Run for your lives.
4: Where are James and Peter?
6: Well, we don't know.
7: They're not here.
8: We can't tell.
4: Very well. Men, destroy their homes.
9: Hello, boys and girls. This is Uncle Dan.
10: And I'm Aunt Carol. Hello to all you teens, moms, dads, grandparents, and all the rest of the clan. We're delighted to be with you all again.
9: As you could tell by our opening, our story today is taken from the time of the apostles, a time when the Christian church was very young, and many powerful people didn't want to see it survive.
10: One of those people was King Herod Agrippa, the king of Judea. He knew it was politically expedient for him to please the Jewish leaders, so he helped to build up Jerusalem and he persecuted the followers of Jesus Christ.
9: That was a terrible time for the young church.
10: Mm-hmm.
9: Up until now, the Jewish council had done the persecuting, and that was bad enough, but they had limited power.
10: Now, with King Herod on their side, they could do just about anything they wished. To please them, King Herod had many of the Christian leaders arrested and thrown into prison. He even had his soldiers destroy their homes.
9: Not since the time of Saul did the church suffer so much.
10: Yes, but we know that in everything, God works for good with those who love him, who are called according to his purpose.
9: Mm-hmm.
10: And just as he promised, God did bring good out of this terrible situation.
9: You can read these events for yourself in the New Testament of your Bible, the book of Acts, chapter 12. But right now, just relax and listen as we bring you the story of The Great Escape.
11: Holy Scripture says, "About that time, Herod the king laid violent hands upon some who belonged to the church."
12: Well, who do we have here, Captain?
13: James, the son of Zebedee, one of the leaders of the Jesus.
12: Oh, him. Well, he doesn't look that strong, does he?
13: Well, don't be fooled, Gaius. I've heard of his friend Peter escaping from the temple jail. Twice, in fact.
12: Well, no one escapes from Antonia prison. No, sir. Guards, put extra shackles on him. Well, James, how does that feel? Makes you sort of shaky inside, doesn't it?
14: The Lord Jesus told us we would be persecuted for his sake. I have no regrets, no fear, sir. You see, the love of Christ drives away all fear.
12: Huh? Well, we'll see. I hear that the king wants you beheaded.
14: In life or death, sir, I live in the Lord Jesus Christ.
12: Guards, throw him into the dungeon and post a double guard. He's a madman.
3: Well, Your Holiness, what do you think of our little disruption of the Nazarene sect, All the followers of the way are in hiding, and their leader, James, is in the dungeon.
15: Your Majesty, you have done a good work for Israel and for our holy faith, but it would not be wise to take any chances.
3: Chances? What do you mean?
15: These ringleaders of the Nazarene have ways of escaping from prison.
3: Well, James will not escape, I assure you.
15: How can you be sure?
3: The executioner is already on his way down, and soon James, the son of Zebedee, will speak no more of this false Messiah.
15: But, Your Majesty, a public execution would bring much more fear to the believers and to those who would even think of joining their sect.
3: True. And that's why this Simon Peter of theirs will soon join James.
15: And his execution will be out in the open?
3: For everyone to witness?
15: Your Majesty, it's very commendable what you are doing to uphold our ancient faith, and the council will support you all the way. There's just one problem.
3: And that is?
15: The Passover is upon us in another few days. We must wait until after the holy days, for there will be many believers with us from other lands during the Passover. They might be moved to pity rather than praise over the death of Peter.
3: Yes, well, we will take no chances. Captain!
13: Yes, Your Majesty?
3: As soon as James is executed, have the soldiers arrest his companion Simon Peter and cast him in the dungeon.
15: Your Majesty.
3: Oh, yes, yes, yes. What is it?
15: I thought you should know, Your Majesty. Simon Peter has escaped our prison twice before.
3: He won't escape the Antonia Fortress. Captain, make sure of that. It will be the soldiers' lives if he escapes.
13: Oh, yes, Your Majesty.
3: Go now!
15: Your Majesty, God has sent you to us at the right time. You can be sure that the true sons of Israel will praise your name.
3: Yes, yes, of course. Why not? King Herod Agrippa will always do what is best for Israel.
6: Is the door locked, Rhoda?
7: Yes, Mark, it is. Oh, it's terrible. It's really terrible.
6: Shh, Rhoda, calm down.
7: But they killed James without a trial or anything. Just killed him with a sword in the dungeon. And now they're hunting for Peter.
6: Perhaps Peter has escaped out of the city.
7: No, he said he doesn't want to leave, not while the church is being persecuted. I'm afraid. Oh, no. What if...
6: Who's there?
8: It's me, Andrew.
6: Peter is in prison. Herod's soldier.
7: Oh, no, Peter.
6: How can we get along without him? He's our greatest leader.
8: Be calm. We're spreading the word to all the believers in Jerusalem. All of us will be praying night and day. Peter's been freed from prison before, and it can happen again with God's help.
6: Yes, we must all pray. I'm sure many of the believers will be coming here soon to join us in prayer.
7: But what if God doesn't answer our prayers?
6: God will do what is best. Trust him, Rhoda. I'll get Mother down here, and we can start praying immediately. We need Peter. God will free him.
11: Soon, all the Christians in Jerusalem were praying for Peter. Many had gathered in the home of Mary, John Mark's mother. Day and night, they prayed for Peter and for themselves. They feared that if Peter were killed, the young church would be in terrible trouble. Meanwhile, in the Antonia prison, Peter did not seem to be too worried.
13: Well, Peter, what do you think of your new home? Solid rock. Isn't that what your name means? Rock? And look at these doors, the toughest iron in all of the Roman Empire.
16: Well, it's a little uncomfortable, Captain, with these soldiers always by my side.
13: Oh, yes, those shackles. Well, you see, you're just too important to the high priest and the council. So instead of getting one soldier to be shackled to, you have two.
16: I am honored, sir.
13: Yes. Well, I've never had a prisoner like you before.
16: First, sir, I am a prisoner of the Lord Jesus Christ. Nothing else matters, neither life nor death.
13: Well, they say you've escaped the temple prison before, twice.
16: An angel of the Lord freed me each time.
13: Well, not this time, Peter. Besides four soldiers guarding you in the cell, there are four outside your prison cell and four more down the hall and four at the gate.
16: Oh, I am honored.
13: Do you know what would happen to me and those soldiers if somehow you escaped?
16: I am afraid King Herod would have you all put to death.
13: Yes, that's right. And it would not be an easy death. It would be torture. No, sir, you're not going to move an inch without us knowing it. I can't wait for tomorrow to come and it'll be over.
16: Oh, the execution is set for tomorrow.
13: Right, in the public square. You don't seem concerned.
16: It's all in the Lord's hand, Captain, so I think I'll just get some sleep.
13: Well, don't you sleep, soldiers.
17: No, we won't, Captain.
18: Even if we did, we'd wake up when the prisoner moved. He won't go anywhere.
13: I sure hope so. I sure hope so.
11: That night, the night before Peter's scheduled execution, the believers prayed like they had never prayed before. This was one thing neither King Herod Agrippa nor the Jewish council could stop, nor could they stop the power of God.
17: All we do is sit here with this fellow Peter chained to our wrists. What does King Herod think? This old man could somehow escape from here, huh?
18: Just look at him. Sleeping like a baby.
17: Yeah.
18: You know, it's funny, but he never expressed any fear. And he knows he's going to be killed tomorrow.
17: Well, he speaks of this Jesus of Nazareth and eternal life. Well, I don't know much about eternal life, but I know I wouldn't want to be in his place when the sun comes up in a few hours. He's led to the execution block. No, sir.
18: Guarding an old man. Not very exciting, huh?
17: Mm-mm.
18: And there's Justice and Aquinas marching back and forth. Boring. I hope the captain gives us a few extra days off when this is over so we can loosen up.
17: Well, just another few hours and...
11: Suddenly, the soldiers seemed to freeze dead in their tracks as a brilliant light filled the prison cell. Peter, however, remained sleeping.
19: I have a feeling those soldiers are going to wish they were somewhere else.
10: Mm-hmm.
19: I wouldn't want to be in their sandals, that's for sure.
10: Well, we'll get back to our story and see what happens in just a moment. But first, we'd like to tell you about the Adventures in the Holy Bible Club. It's great fun, it's free, and it's open for everyone 9 years old or older.
19: That's right. You see, the adventures consist of interesting stories to read, stories about the Bible, stories that help you know Jesus better.
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11: Peter had been thrown into the Antonia prison and guarded by 16 Roman soldiers, with two of those soldiers chained one on each side of Peter. There seemed to be no way for him to escape. His public execution was scheduled for the morning, but all of the believers in Jerusalem were praying night and day for him. Suddenly, a being in a brilliant light appeared in Peter's cell. The soldiers seemed to freeze and knew nothing of what was happening. Peter remained asleep until the angel nudged him.
20: What? Oh,
16: Is it morning already?
17: Quick, Peter. Get up.
16: What is it? Oh, that bright light. The angel. It must be a vision. Ah, my shackles just dropped off my wrist.
17: Peter, get dressed and put on your sandals.
16: Oh, my sandals. Oh, here they are.
17: Now, put on your cloak and follow me.
16: Is this really happening? Or am I dreaming? The soldiers. They seem like stones. Not even moving to stop me. Follow him. That's what the angel said.
17: This way, Peter.
16: Well, look at that. The cell door just opened up before us by itself. And now it closes behind us. I must be dreaming. And the soldiers haven't moved.
11: Silently, the angel led Peter past the guards. Peter didn't know whether it was a dream or for real. They came to the second iron door, where four soldiers stood guard. But they didn't seem to see anything either. Again, the door opened before them, and the angel and Peter walked through unnoticed. And behind them, the door shut by itself. Finally, they came to the big iron gate that led to the street. This, too, was guarded by four soldiers and kept locked. Again, as the angel approached, the door opened, and the four guards saw and heard nothing.
16: We're outside. And the angel is leading me down the street. It must be a dream or a vision. Wait. The angel's stopping. The light, it's fading. He's gone. Oh, so dark now. Oh, there, my eyes are getting used to the dark. Oh, I am free. I'm really free. Out of the prison. That was an angel who freed me, not a dream. Now, let's see. Where am I? Oh, yes, this is the street leading to the Taropian Valley and to Mary's house. I must go there and tell them the good news.
11: Peter rushed to the home of Mary, John Mark's mother, where many believers were gathered, praying for a miracle to save their beloved leader.
20: Dear Father, you know how much we need Peter. We pray that he will be spared and returned to us. Cleanse us, too, from all of our sins, that our prayers will be according to your will.
21: What was that? Mark, did you hear it?
6: Yes, Mother. It sounded like knocking at the door of the gate.
20: Maybe it's the soldiers, sent from Herod.
6: Somebody better go see who it is.
7: I'll go. I'm just a servant girl. They won't harm me.
20: Yes, yes. Good idea, Rhoda.
7: I hope it isn't the soldiers. Lord, first brother James and then Peter. Now this. My heart's pounding like a drum. I'm coming. Please, just a minute. Who's there?
22: It's me, Peter. Simon Peter, please let me in.
7: Simon Peter? It can't be.
22: Yes, it's really me.
7: It's your voice. I must tell the others.
22: Hey, wait. Let me in. Unlock the gate!
20: I'm afraid it's bad news. Rhoda wouldn't be running.
7: It's...
20: What?
7: It's Simon Peter, at the door of the gate. It's Peter himself. He's waiting outside the gate.
21: What are you talking about, Rhoda? Are you out of your mind?
7: No, I know Peter's voice. It's him. He's free.
6: Listen, he's still knocking.
20: No, it must be his guardian angel. That means he's dead.
7: It's Peter himself. Come on, come see.
20: All right.
6: Here, let me unlock the door.
21: Simon, Peter, it really is you. Oh, praise the Lord. Oh,
20: Peter, you're free.
6: Quick, tell us, how did it happen?
16: Now, just a moment, friends.
20: What?
16: Just a moment. Let me catch my breath.
6: Let's all go inside the house. Then, Peter, you must tell us what happened.
20: Yes.
11: There was much praying and praising as Peter told them the story of how the angel came into the prison and guided him to freedom. They remembered the words of David, "The angel of the Lord camps around those who fear him and delivers them." Peter had been delivered from prison, but soon it would be morning, and to avoid being arrested again, he had to leave Jerusalem in a hurry.
16: Friends, God has delivered me, and we can praise him for that. Now I must leave for some safer place. There are many other cities where the word of Jesus needs to be preached and where the young church needs to be strengthened.
6: We have friends who will guide you out of the city and go with you to Antioch and beyond.
16: Good. Now, you must tell those who are not here, James, the Lord's brother particularly, tell them what happened.
6: No, we will, we will. Don't worry about us. Now, you must get going. We've prepared food and other things for you. You'll be well taken care of. Go in peace, Brother Peter. We'll be praying for you.
21: Yes, Peter, go in peace.
20: Go in peace, Brother Peter.
7: Our prayers go with you.
6: The Lord Jesus will always be with you.
11: As the sun was rising in the eastern hills, Peter and a few of his friends left the city of Jerusalem behind them, heading for safer places. In the courtyard of the Antonia Fortress, King Herod Agrippa had assembled his soldiers, and soon a crowd began to gather. The executioner, carrying a large sword, prepared himself. The leading priests of the council were there. All anxiously awaited the appearance of Peter.
3: Captain, we are ready to begin. Where is the prisoner?
0: I sent four guards to bring him immediately. They should be back any moment.
17: Captain! Hmm? Captain! He's gone.
0: Who's gone?
17: The prisoner. He's just vanished.
3: Oh. What is this? Peter's gone, vanished? Impossible.
0: Be patient, Your Majesty. I'll check it out myself immediately.
3: You'd better bring Peter here at once, or all of you will be put to death.
0: Yes, Your Majesty. Where is he? Where is Peter?
20: We can't find him.
0: We can't find him? What kind of trick is this?
1: Please, sir, he was chained to Julius and Aurelius.
20: But this morning we looked and he was gone.
0: Hmm?
20: And the shackles were still on our wrists.
0: You slept on duty.
1: No, sir. How could all of us sleep on duty?
0: Oh, yes. You mean the guards at the gates saw nothing?
1: No, sir, nothing. And all the gates and doors were still locked. Uh-huh. It's as if he disappeared by magic.
0: Oh, yes, is that what I'm to tell King Herod Agrippa? You know what it means if we don't deliver Peter to him immediately.
20: Yes, sir, we know.
3: Well, Captain, where is the prisoner?
0: Your Majesty, Peter is gone. He vanished into thin air.
3: Impossible!
0: Oh, this morning the shackles were still on the soldier's wrist. The gates and the doors were all locked, but the prisoner was gone.
3: What kind of trick are you playing on me? You see all these people and the priests? They've all come to see Peter killed. What am I to do now?
0: Please, Your Majesty, I've told you the truth. No man could have got past the guards and escaped the shackles.
3: You and the guards planned this, and now you make it sound like a miracle? Well, all of you will be tried and put to death. All of you, I will not have this treason. Soldiers, arrest these guards, all of them!
11: King Herod Agrippa had all the guards arrested, court-martialed, and sentenced to a cruel death. Soon after, he decided to move to the Roman city of Caesarea on the coast of the Mediterranean Sea. While there, he put on a big rally to celebrate peace between himself and the cities of Tyre and Sidon.

0: glorious day, but one of many for you. You are a chosen people because you have a chosen king, one who cares for you.
1: The people went wild with excitement as they listened to the king and saw him sparkling in the sunlight.
2: Great is Herod Agrippa, king of Judea.
3: He's not just a man.
4: He's more than a man.
5: He is a god.
0: We are hearing the voice of a god and not a man.
6: Do you hear what they say of you, your majesty? They call you a god.
0: Well, Blastus, let them. Perhaps I am. I have power over them like a god. Yes, let them call me a god.
7: Hail, O God!
0: Blastus, this pain in my stomach, it's growing like a spear.
1: The Bible tells us that instantly an angel of the Lord struck Herod with a sickness so that he was filled with maggots and died. It was a painful, awful death. This example of divine justice had a powerful effect on the people everywhere. They heard of how Peter had been miraculously freed by an angel. Then they also heard how the man who cruelly put James to death, who imprisoned Peter, and who ordered the guards to be put to death for allowing him to escape, was himself struck down by the power of God. Many who heard these stories became followers of Jesus Christ, and the church grew in more places. After Peter's great escape from prison, we hear very little about him in the New Testament. We know that he traveled to many different places to help build up the young church. He also wrote two epistles, or letters, which bear his name, 1 Peter and 2 Peter. You will find these very interesting to read for yourself in your Bible. It is very likely that Peter finally went to Rome to help the church there and became a respected and great leader. While he was there, the emperor Nero began his great persecution of the Christians in AD 64. Shortly thereafter, he arrested Peter and had him crucified upside down. By then, Peter was an old man. But right up to his death, he witnessed to the love of his Lord Jesus Christ. Peter's loyalty and dedication to Jesus and his followers lives on today in each Christian. His personal story lives on in the New Testament.
8: We did not follow cleverly invented stories when we told you about the power and coming of our Lord Jesus Christ, but we were eyewitnesses of his majesty. For Christ died for your sins once for all, the righteous for the unrighteous, to bring you to God. He was put to death in the body, but made alive by the Spirit.
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0: hear the creak of the rigging? Listen to the wind whip the sails. Yes, boys and girls, Sailor Sam's big schooner, the Porpoise, plunges swiftly through the waves, eager to serve her master. Where's she going? I wish I could tell you, but we'll have to find out from Sailor Sam, an adventurous young man whose hunt for scientific truth takes him anywhere. Yes, anywhere. And with him go his two young cousins, Buddy and Nancy. Aye, aye, mate. It's full speed ahead now for Seafaring Thrills with Sailor Sam! How would you like to play a cat-and-mouse game with a submarine? I wouldn't like it either. Sam and the gang don't know it yet, but that's just what they'll be doing. Sam, Ole, Hazel, Buddy, Nancy, and Prince Ben are approaching the rendezvous spot where they will meet one of Ben's submarines. Then Sam's secret mission will be complete because Uncle Sam ordered him to deliver the atomic material to the sub and no more. All hands watch a large chart of the southern coast of Australia where Sam shows them the secret meeting place. Let's go aboard and take a look, too.
1: Now, right here is the place, and I've named it Position Y.
2: Why?
1: Why? I don't know why I've named it Y.
2: Well, why call it anything? Or else call it X instead of Y.
3: Will you two cut it out? First thing you know, we'll all be going around asking why is Y and not X or something else.
0: How will we know if my submarine will be there at the appointed time?
1: We won't, Ben. I still can't break radio silence until our job is done. We'll just have to wait and hope that they'll be there.
4: Here we go again with some more waiting, just like we did for the naval supply ship.
3: Sometimes waiting is the hardest job we have to do, but it's necessary that it be done. Doing nothing is harder work than being awful busy.
5: Oh, land sakes, here we stand palavering and it's lunchtime. Sam, when will we get to the spot marked Y?
1: Now, don't you start on me.
5: No, I'm serious.
1: Okay. I calculate that we'll be there just about sunrise in the morning.
2: Wow! It won't be long now and this job will be done.
1: Perhaps, but I've found out that the game isn't over until the last out in the ninth inning.

0: how right Sam is. And this game isn't over yet, because Sam and the gang don't know that there's an enemy submarine on the prowl, looking not only for them, but for Prince Ben's sub. Let's go aboard the sub and find out what we can.
1: Come on, Captain. We've picked up Prince Ben's sub.
2: What is its position?
1: Half mile dead ahead, sir.
2: Stand by to ram it. Then we will surface and man the deck guns. If there are survivors, they will be surrendered to our destroyer or be destroyed. Understand?
1: Aye, aye. Sound battle station! All hands at their battle stations, comrade captain.
2: Full speed ahead. Call range at 100 yards.
1: Aye, aye.

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1: Correct rudder for broadside ram.
0: 75 yards. 50 yards. You try the service comet, Captain.
1: Correct rudder and follow.
0: 25, 20, 15, 10, 5, 1.
1: Full speed astern, all engines.
0: We're loose. Broken away from the other sub.
1: Sound surface alarm. 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
0: Prepare to fire. They're trying to get to their deck guns.
1: Fire!
0: She's taking on water now, comrade captain.
1: Cease fire.
0: Cease fire! She's sinking. Survivors are swarming out, comrade captain.
1: No, your fire is made. Our destroyer will pick them up. Stand by to get underway. Now we will meet the schooner of Porpoise without any interference. The capitalists' vine will soon know they cannot win against...

0: I wonder if Sam will get suspicious and get away before it's too late. Or will the porpoise be easily captured? Certainly Sam and Prince Ben haven't the slightest idea of what's happened. Let's join the crew of the porpoise again as they watch the sunrise and all eyes look for the submarine at Rendezvous Y.
1: It won't be long now. The sun's almost up.
2: That's right, honey. Keep your eyes open. Maybe we'll sight the sub first.
3: The diesel's formed up and ready to go, Skipper.
4: Fine. Now, buddy, are you sure that you can hold the porpoise lull in the wind with a full rigging of canvas?
5: Sure, I know I can do it.
4: Fine. Take the wheel, then.
0: You are making preparations to get away quickly if the need arises.
4: Ben, we haven't the slightest idea how much the enemy agents of your country know about this. So I'm going to be ready for anything. Now, let's get the deck gun ready for action, too.
3: Yeah, that's a good idea.
1: There's a sub! I saw it first!
4: Where away?
5: Just off the port bow!
4: Oh, yeah. Well, she's 2 miles off. Let's get the gun ready on the double. Keep her hove to, but ready to go in an instant, buddy.
5: Aye, aye.
4: Now, if you get into any trouble, say something.
5: I will. I don't want to goof this one.
3: Can you tell if that's your sub, Ben?
0: It looks like my sub, but then my enemies have similar ones. We do not put external identification markings on the submarines.
3: Sam, they're putting over the side in a rubber boat.
4: Good. Now all we have to do is wait for them to come aboard. You gentlemen have your revolvers ready?
0: Yes.
3: All right.
4: Would you know the sub-captain by sight, Ben?
0: Yes.
4: Here, take my glasses, then, and see if you can pick him out among the men in the boat.
0: I do not see him. The sub-captain's on the boat, but he is not one of my captains. They are armed.
4: Let me see.
3: Hey, what's the verdict?
4: Ben's right. Those men are armed to the teeth. Let's get out of here. Buddy, full speed ahead.
5: Aye, aye.
4: Oli, give Buddy a hand and use the diesel.
3: Aye, aye.
0: We are pulling away.
3: We'll give him a race.
5: A porpoise can beat anybody.
4: You just boys stand by and keep your wits about you.
0: They are shooting at us.
4: With get your rifles.
0: The right way.
3: Hey, use the 5-inch.
4: I'm saving that for later. Buddy, Oli, man the wheel from the deck. Get down.
1: They're shooting at us.
4: Hazel, you and Nancy, get down and stay there. That's an order.
0: Here are the rifles.
4: Fine. Now let's give the rubber boat the business. Don't puncture it, however.
0: I'm glad you said that. Let us make them wish they stayed on the submarine.
4: That's about enough.
0: We are out of range, and so are they, except for the deck guns.
4: Well, we won't use the deck guns. I don't think that they'd risk the danger of an atomic explosion.
2: Land sakes, what are we going to do now?
1: I was going to ask the same question.
4: Well, I figure we're going to lead them a merry chase until dusk. And then we're going to hide in a cove that I spotted a while back.
5: Won't that be setting a trap for ourselves?
1: Why don't we run for it and call for help?
4: Well, remember, Nancy, they can radio for assistance, too. I'd rather keep this fight just between us two, and rather than make the odds 10-1.
0: That is great logic, Sam. We cannot count on my submarine. Apparently it has been crippled or destroyed.
2: By them?
0: Yes.
2: It's too bad. Well, I guess there's nothing much we can do right now, Nancy. Let's just go get some victuals ready for these starving men.
1: That's a good idea. In all the excitement, I forgot about eating.
3: Well, Sam, I guess we're in for it.
5: Maybe we could make a run for it.
4: Yes, we could, but I think we've got a better chance to come out on top right here. The sub can't catch us, but a fast surface craft could and could board us. We're too far away from help to win that way.
0: I am sure you are right. What is your plan of action?
4: As soon as it begins to get dark, we'll stop the diesel and use only sail power. Then we'll have to be very quiet until we get into the cove.
5: Why?
4: They have sound tracing equipment on the sub. It can hear engines and any other metallic noise and track its location.
5: Wow! We'll really have to pussyfoot around.
3: Oh, you can say that again. I guess we better secure all the possible noisemakers while it's still daylight.
5: Does that include me?
4: No, but let's get busy. It won't be too long before dark.
0: Darkness descends on the southern Australian coast, and the game of cat and mouse becomes more intense. The porpoise glides noiselessly along, heading for the cove. Somewhere not too far behind, the enemy submarine, with its electronic ears wide open. All hands aboard the schooner move with the greatest possible silence. Buddy wends his way slowly aft to the wheel where Sam, Ole, and Ben are standing. It's pitch dark, and the schooner's lights are out for obvious reasons. Suddenly...
4: Buddy, stay where you are!
5: Oh, I'm sorry. I really am. I was trying to be careful, and now I've really goofed things up.
4: Forget it. Are you hurt?
5: No. Stuff fell on back of me. I tripped on this line. Do you suppose they heard it?
4: Without a doubt. Now, can you get up quietly?
5: Sure. I wish I could tell you how
4: real
5: sorry...
4: Don't worry about it. What's done is done. We've got too much to think about to let this bother us. Here, hold my hand, and we'll go back aft.
5: So far, so good. We're in the cove, and they haven't found us yet.
4: Keep the night glasses trained on the opening of the cove, Ben. If they find us, they'll have to come in on the surface, because they won't know the depth of the water nor the condition of the bottom.
0: Yes, I'm watching. I hope they did not hear the noise.
3: When we secured the noisemakers, we should have put Buddy in the cabin, too. I'm only joking.
5: That wasn't such a bad idea,
0: here
5: though.
0: Here they come.
4: Ollie. Here's where you get some more practice. Let's get the cannon

Wow. Sam's really going to let him have it. I wonder what the captain of the submarine will think when he finds 5-inch shells banging around his head. See you next week for more seafaring thrills with... Sailor Sam!

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1: Hi, I'm Squee the Squirrel, and I want to invite you along for a story in the forest.

0: Hi there. We've been waiting for you. We're going to have fun and learn something too, because it's time for Fables of Faith. Here are your friends, Uncle Van, Christy, and Bud.
1: You guys ever been nervous?
2: Yeah.
1: You ever been worried about anything?
2: One time I was having a puppet show at Pioneer Girls, and I was so nervous because lots of times people laugh, and I don't like people laughing at me. And then I got so nervous.
1: And you started worrying about something because had you put on the puppet show already?
2: No.
1: And you were worried about it before you ever put it on?
2: Yeah.
1: Do you worry about something that happened yesterday?
2: No.
3: No.
1: Why not?
2: Because it already happened.
1: Do you worry about what's happening right now?
2: No.
1: Why?
2: Because we're recording.
1: Well, because it's happening, right?
2: Mm-hmm.
1: So usually we worry about something that's going to happen tomorrow. Now, if we worry about something that's going to happen tomorrow,
2: how do we know what's going to happen tomorrow?
1: Well, that's a pretty good question. Do you worry about anything? Now, what if you had, for example, what if you had to go to the dentist tomorrow? Would you worry about that?
2: No.
1: Hmm? Why not?
2: Because the dentist is nice.
1: That's right. And
2: he only does the things he should do.
1: That's right, to take care of you. But there are lots of people who are a little bit worried about this and think, oh my, he's going to hurt me.
2: He's going to pull out my tongue. Yeah. And it's going to be bloody hole.
1: And it's going to, I'm getting so nervous because he's going to take the drill. And then you get in there and he does the things that are good for you to take care of your teeth. Now, these are things, though, that happen every day, and we worry about them because they're going to happen tomorrow, and the thing that makes us worry about them is because we don't know what tomorrow's going to bring. And the Lord has a verse. He was talking with his disciples, and he said, now, don't worry about what's going to happen tomorrow because you can't do anything about it because tomorrow's not here. But today, he says, now, sufficient unto the day is the evil thereof. There's enough for you to worry about today. Squinty got all nervous and worried about something that was going to happen, not even tomorrow or next week, but way, way, way, way, way off. And let's see what it did to his life.
4: So you got a little problem, eh, Squinty?
5: Oh, it's not so little, Al.
4: Well, I'm sure it isn't. Well, let's hear it, and I'll see what I can do to help you out.
5: Oh, Al, do you think I'm too small?
4: Too small for what?
5: No, just too small. That's my problem. I feel like I'm too small.
4: But too small for what, Squinty?
5: I don't know. Too small for everything, I guess. I'm not as big as the rest of the fellows, and I just feel so, insignificant.
4: Well, is this the whole problem, Squinty?
5: Yeah, and I don't know what to do about it.
4: Well, about the only thing you can do is think about it for a while.
5: Think about it? Well, what good will that do?
4: Well, unless you know of a way to make yourself bigger, this is the best thing I have to offer.
5: Okay, well, what should I think about?
4: Here's a little poem I want you to memorize. When you think you have the meaning of it, you come back and see me.
5: A poem? Well, how does it go?
4: Well, it goes like this. Smaller than an elephant, bigger than an ant, some things I can do, some things I can't. Smaller than a hippo, bigger than a bee, but I must fit somewhere just because I'm me.
5: Well, if that's all I can do, then I'll think about this for a while. Thanks, Ol' Owl.
4: Well, you're welcome, Squinty. Now, memorize it and come back to see me if you need any more help.
5: Oh, well, okay. I will. So long, Ol' Owl.
4: Bye-bye.
6: Lad, how do you come to be sitting out here all by yourself?
5: Oh, just thinking, that's all.
6: Thinking about what?
5: About me.
6: Hmm.
5: Yeah.
6: Now there's a restricted subject if I ever heard one. Are you thinking about anything in particular about yourself?
5: Yeah, about my size.
6: So what's to think about? You're as big as you are, and that's it.
5: I know, but I just wonder about it sometimes, that's all.
6: Well, wondering about it's not gonna make you bigger. And I'm not so sure that would be such a good idea anyway.
5: What wouldn't be such a good idea, McKelvey?
6: For you to be bigger.
5: But almost everything in the world is bigger than me.
6: Oh, I wouldn't say that. I mean, this is a pretty big world. And there are lots of things around that are pretty small.
5: Oh, yeah, but they don't count.
6: Don't count. Say, if it weren't for small seeds, you wouldn't have any food. I mean, trees come from seeds, you know.
5: Yeah, I know.
6: And if it weren't for a few little bees, Bo wouldn't have any honey.
5: I know, but
6: Squinty,
5: I still don't...
6: I have something at home I'd like to show you. Can you come over?
5: Oh, well... Oh, sure, McKelvey, I guess so.
6: Okay, well then, let's go. Now, let's see, where is the... Oh, here we are, my toolbox.
5: Well, what do you need that for, McKelvey?
6: Just a minute, and I'll show you. Now, let me get this lid open. I've got to oil that lid someday. Anyway, I want you to take this screwdriver here.
5: Okay, I got it.
6: Good. Now, I've got something I'm trying to fasten together. Would you get me the biggest screw you can find and put it right here?
5: Okay, McKelvey. Here it is. Now I'll just, McKelvey.
6: Yes, lad.
5: It won't go in. It's too big.
6: Too big? But that shouldn't make any difference. I mean, the bigger the better, right?
5: Well, not if it doesn't fit.
6: But, Squinty, you're saying that size doesn't make any difference.
5: Sure, it makes a difference. It makes a difference whether it's the right size or not.
6: You don't say. Try this one.
5: Okay. Hey, that one fits.
6: Now, lad, I want you to take this little screw with you and think about your problem some more.
5: Take it with me? Boy, everybody's given me things to think with, but no answers.
6: Oh, you've got the answers, lad. But they'll do you no good until you see where they fit.
5: Oh, brother, here we go again. Bigger than an ant. Some things I can do, and some things I can't.
3: Hi, Squinty. What are you doing talking about elephants and stuff?
5: Oh, just trying to solve a little problem, Bo.
3: What kind of a problem? Can I help you?
5: Oh, thanks, Bo, but I don't think you can.
3: Then would you help me with something?
5: Well, sure, Bo. I've got lots of time. What is it?
3: Well... I'm almost ashamed to tell you, but I locked myself out of my house.
5: That's very funny, Bo. How did you do that?
3: Oh, I was just doing some things out in the yard, and I let the latch fall down when I went out.
5: Oh, dear.
3: Now I can't get back in.
5: But how can I help, Bo?
3: Well, there's a little hole under the door, and I think you could go right through it. Then you could lift up the latch and let me in.
5: Okay, Bo, I'll see what I can do. Let's go. Oh, Al, I came back here because I think I know what you were trying to tell me.
4: You mean you sort of size things up, eh? Well, that was just a little pun.
5: Oh, I guess that's right.
4: Well, what happened, Squinty?
5: Well, I went over to Bo's house, because he locked himself out, and he asked me to help him get in.
4: Yes?
5: And there was this little hole in the bottom of Bo's door, and do you know what?
4: No. What?
5: I just fit.
4: You don't say.
5: Yeah, and as I was crawling through the hole, I was thinking about the poem you gave me. And just as I was almost in, McKelvey's screw fell on the floor.
4: Who's? What?
5: Oh, never mind. I'll tell you later. But then everything seemed to fit.
4: So what's the solution to your problem, Squinty?
5: Since you gave me a poem, I'll give you one back. Ready?
4: Yes.
5: Okay, here it is. Okay. Big is sometimes too big, and small sometimes too small. It's where you fit that really counts, and that's what's best of all.
4: Squinty, those are mighty big words.
1: What was Squinty worried about?
2: She was worried.
1: He was worried about what?
2: He was worried that he would...
7: was too small.
2: He was too small and he couldn't do anything.
1: And why did he think he was too small? What was he...
2: Because he thought everything was bigger than him.
1: Everything in the world was bigger than him, wasn't it? Did that make any real difference, Christy?
2: No.
1: Is this anything to really worry about? Who you are and how big you are and so forth? Why should we not worry about this?
2: Because.
1: Why is it wrong to worry?
2: It'll never get any bigger.
1: That's right. Worrying's not going to make you any bigger. And did God know what he was doing when he made each one of us?
2: Uh-huh.
1: And should we worry about whether we're big or small or whatever?
2: No.
1: Because God made us who we are, and he made us for a specific purpose. How did Squinty finally find out that he was as good as anyone else, even though he was small?
2: He fit under the little hole under Bo's door.
1: And as big as Bo was, Bo couldn't get in the house. And do you know what lesson that McKelvey was trying to teach Squinty with that screw? The same thing. What kind of screw did he give Squinty first?
2: A big, big screw.
1: And why didn't it work?
2: Because it was too big.
1: It was too big. And then he gave him a screw and it, what happened?
2: It just fit.
1: Just fit. And then when Squinty was going onto Bo's door, what happened when he got it on the floor?
2: The screw fell out.
1: And you know what do you think Squinty thought when that screw fell out on the floor?
2: That some things fit and some things don't.
1: You know what the Lord said about children? There was one time that the Lord was out and he was talking to the people and some little children came up. And his disciples kept saying, "Go away, go away, go away. He can't be bothered with you." You know what the Lord said?
2: He said, "Let the little children come to me."
1: So being small, there's nothing wrong with being small. Because now you'll be growing up, but what if you grow up and you're still smaller than someone else?
2: Well, like pygmies?
1: Well, pygmies, that's right. Pygmies never grow up any bigger than anyone else.
2: Or midgets.
1: And midgets. Big is sometimes too big. And small, sometimes too small. It's where you fit that really counts. And that's what's best of all.
8: 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Why don't you plan to be here with us next week for more Fables of Faith? Bye for now.

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1: Hi, kids. 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

0: No. I love my parents. No. I could never do that. No. No, I won't. Go away. 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
1: You're listening to The Brinkman Adventures, an exciting family audio drama. We're so glad you joined us today for this incredible adventure. Our story takes place in the small country of Bizakistan. No, Bizakistan isn't a real country. We made it up because this story is based on real people and real events, so we've changed the names and places to protect those involved. Let's join Hadi and his parents at the breakfast table.
2: Hadi, why aren't you eating your hummus? I work hard for the food you eat.
0: I'm not hungry, Baba.
3: You were yelling again in your sleep last night.
0: I had another dream.
2: What's wrong with you? So many dreams.
0: I can't help it.
2: Maybe if you work harder at school, you'd sleep better.
0: Baba, I will try.
3: Your friend will be here any minute. You have your books?
0: Yes, Mother.
2: Where's your Zuli?
0: I lost it.
2: You lost it. You must wear your Zuli.
0: But why?
2: All boys wear one. It's what we do here.
0: Ben doesn't.
2: I don't care if Ben doesn't. Go to your room and find it.
0: Yes, Baba.
4: Javier, catch!
5: Oh, over here!
0: Can I have my pencil back?
4: No. Good one, Javier.
0: Come on, guys!
5: Chubby can't jump.
6: Okay, class, find your seat. You have a busy day.
0: Give my pencil back, Asif.
7: Sorry,
6: can't. I forgot mine. Okay. The religious holiday starts this week. All of your assignments need to be turned in before Friday.
7: Hadi, I have an extra one. Here.
6: If you have any doubt about what's expected, please ask now. I don't want any angry parents.
0: Thanks, Ben.
6: Holidays are a great time of year. We get a chance to spend time with family and friends. We also think about our faith. I'm curious, class. What's your favorite holiday?
0: I like Christmas.
4: Christmas? That's stupid.
3: It's a Christian holiday. Are you a Christian?
0: No.
3: Then why did you say Christmas?
6: Boys, let's be civil. Hadi, Christmas is a nice holiday.
7: I like Christmas too.
6: Thank you, Ben. How about someone else? Amila, what's your favorite holiday?
0: Sami! Sami! Go get it, boy! You have the best dog.
7: Yeah, right? Sammy's awesome.
0: Listen, there's something I've been wanting to tell you.
7: Yeah?
0: Well, I don't know. I don't want you to think I'm weird.
7: It's all right. Tell me.
0: I had this really strange dream.
7: Aren't all dreams strange?
0: This was different. It was so real. I was on this mountaintop, and it was really windy. Then this huge green snake appeared. It had evil eyes and terrible fangs.
8: Please, stop.
0: And then there was this super bright light. And this tall man, I couldn't see his face. I had to put my hand over my eyes. Then I heard him killing the snake with his sword. And then his voice. It was so strong and commanding.
9: Hadi, come follow me.
0: Who are you?
7: That's incredible.
0: I can't stop thinking about it. Do you think it means something, Ben?
7: It might.
0: Who do you think that man was?
7: Well...
0: Well what? Tell me.
7: Maybe you had a dream about Jesus. In the Quran, he's called Isa al-Masih.
0: No way.
7: Yeah, and he used the exact words when he called his disciples. He said, follow me.
0: It might be him. I wish I had the Bible.
7: I might be able to help with that.
10: Hello, King Residence.
11: Hello, Matt. This is Mustafa.
10: Hey, how are you doing?
11: Great. How are you and the family?
10: Awesome. Let me guess. You're calling because I still owe you a golf game.
11: Actually, I'm calling because Zoya and I would love to have you guys join us for a meal during the Holy Week.
10: Oh, thanks for thinking of us.
11: It starts Friday, but Saturday or even Sunday night works for us.
10: Okay, I'll talk with Kara and get back to you. Sounds good. We'll be in touch. Take care.
11: Goodbye.
12: Who was that?
10: Mustafa Kabir. He invited us all over for one of the nights of the feast.
7: Cool. Can we go?
12: Not on the first or second night.
7: Why not?
12: You don't remember last time, do you?
7: No, what happened?
12: Well, for the feast they kill a lamb and eat every part of it. They waste nothing. On the first couple days, they eat organs.
7: Ugh.
12: And sometimes the organs are a little strange. The last time we had liver, and Dad hates liver.
10: Yeah. They eat the parts we like after the second day.
7: Oh.
12: Why don't you tell them we'll come on Sunday night? That would be safe.
10: Sounds like a plan.
13: And especially made for you tonight. Ta-da!
12: Oh, what are they? Meatballs?
13: Sort of. It's lung.
10: Lung ball?
13: Yes. Allow me.
10: Thanks.
13: Kara?
10: Wow. They're interesting. Are they cooked?
2: Yes, they're cooked, but best served cold.
7: These are awesome. Could I have another one?
13: Sure, Ben. These are my favorite, too.
14: Matt, I can't swallow.
15: Last year, I ate 10.
14: You have.
2: Adi, that's gluttonous. Our guests first.
10: Can you explain the meaning of this feast, Mustafa?
2: Sure. During this week, we remember how God provided a lamb for Abraham, who was about to sacrifice his son. Lamb died in the place of his son, and because God provided it, we eat it completely, every part.
15: Do you believe the story of Abraham and the lamb, Mr. King?
2: Adi, don't embarrass our guests.
10: No, it's okay. As Christians, we're very familiar with this story.
13: I didn't know that.
10: And just like the lamb was sacrificed in place of Abraham's son, the Bible tells us Isa al-Masih, or Jesus, was sacrificed on the cross in our place.
7: We need to get a recipe for these.
13: Adi, could you go to the kitchen and fill up the plate?
15: Yes, Mama. Come on, Ben.
14: Matt, I can't swallow.
10: Could you please pass the grape juice, Mustafa? Kara, just hang in there.
15: Why was that necessary, Ben?
7: What?
15: For Jesus to die in our place.
7: Well, are people perfect and holy?
15: No.
7: The Bible says because of that, we're separated from him. And being good doesn't fix things. We deserve punishment. That punishment is what we call hell. But Isa, he was perfect. Like a lamb.
15: So he took the punishment in our place?
7: Yeah. The Bible says if we confess with our mouth that Jesus is Lord, we can be saved.
12: Oh my, that was awful, Matt. I absolutely could not swallow.
10: Oh, your face, Kara.
7: I thought they were great.
12: Ben, that was sheep lung.
7: Really?
10: Smashed into balls.
12: I kept it in my cheek for about 5 minutes.
10: I know. You looked like a chipmunk.
12: Ben, if it wasn't for you, I seriously probably would have thrown up.
7: What'd I do?
12: Remember how I scolded you for sitting there with your shoes on?
7: Yeah, sorry about that.
12: When I took your shoes out, I spit my lung ball into the bush.
10: Kara, you are such a wimpy missionary.
12: Well, praise God you got a chance to tell them about Jesus, Matt.
10: Oh, I wish I could have said more.
7: Dad, Heidi and I talked about Jesus in the kitchen.
10: Wow, Ben, that's great. Good night, son.
7: Good night. Dad?
10: Yes, Ben?
7: Does God speak to people through dreams?
10: Well, there are stories in the Bible of God communicating through dreams occasionally.
7: Really?
10: Sure. Remember, God spoke to Pharaoh in a dream. He gave Joseph dreams that his brothers would bow down to him. There's actually a number of references to dreams in the Bible.
7: Do you think he still uses dreams?
10: I've never experienced it. But I suppose God can speak to people however he chooses. He's God. The Bible does say that in the last days, people will have dreams and visions.
7: Oh.
10: We do need to be cautious with dreams, though.
7: Why?
10: Well, some people have thought God told them to do something through a dream. Only the thing they did was wrong.
7: So in that case, it couldn't have been from God?
10: Exactly. I'd never build a doctrine or a theology around a dream. Everything needs to be tested by Scripture. That's what I love about the Bible. We know it's God's word 100% of the time.
7: Hmm.
10: Why do you ask?
7: Hadi had a dream where he saw a bright man.
10: Did the man say anything?
7: He told Hadi to follow him. I said it might be Jesus.
10: Hmm. This is amazing.
7: He wants to read about Jesus in the Bible.
10: Oh, that's fantastic.
7: But he doesn't have one. Do you think I could give him one? It's his birthday this week. I was thinking maybe...
10: It'd be great if he had a Bible. Why don't you let Mom and I talk about it, okay?
7: Okay. Thanks, Dad. Love you.
10: Love you, son. Good night.

0: Good shot, Matt.
1: Yeah, not good enough. You're killing me, Mustafa.
0: I was due for a good game. How's your computer business doing?
1: Good. I've taken on 3 new clients in the last month.
0: I've told the head of development at ACP about you. One of these days, you'll get a call.
1: I appreciate the kindness.
0: That's what friends do, right?
2: Kara, good afternoon. I just put some tea on. Do you want to come in?
3: Oh, thank you, Zoya. I'd love to, but I can't right now. I need to pick some things up at the store before the guys finish playing golf. I'm cooking a special dinner. It's our 15th anniversary.
2: Oh, congratulations.
3: Ben wanted to give this to Hadi for his birthday.
2: Oh, Ben can give it to him.
3: Well, it's a Bible. We didn't know if you'd want him to have it, so we thought we should give it to you first to decide.
2: I see. I appreciate that.
3: Well, thanks again for the hospitality the other night. We had such a great time.
2: Sure.
3: Okay, then. Goodbye.
2: Bye.
0: You know, one thing I appreciate about you guys.
1: No, what?
0: You come from different country with different customs. But you don't look down on us. You don't act like you're better than us.
1: That's because we're not better than you. We're very similar, the king and the Kabir family.
0: And appreciate you respecting our differences regarding our faith.
1: You're welcome.
0: I'm so glad we can trust each other this way with our kids. Now, would you look at that?
1: Great.
4: Hey guys, this is Kate Brinkman. I hope you're enjoying today's episode. Did you know that most of our adventures are based on true stories? To find out more about these adventures, visit our website. 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Has God done something amazing in your life? If so, then you have a story to tell, and we'd love to hear it. Write us today by visiting our website at brinkmanadventures.com.
0: You gave it to him?
2: I am sorry.
0: What were you thinking, woman?
2: Our faith acknowledges that book. It's sacred.
0: It's a Bible, Zoya. We don't use the Bible. You should know that. You're the daughter of a teacher. He raised you in the faith. What if he found out that his grandson owned a Bible? Where is Hadi? Reading the Bible.
2: My fault. I gave it to him.
0: Get out of my way. Hadi! Hadi! Are you in there? Hadi! Open the door. Hadi, you give me that.
5: Baba, no.
0: Never read this. Do you understand? Never, never read this. You read our book, not this book. And you must never, ever speak to Ben again.
6: Mustafa didn't destroy his son's Bible. His religion forbids that. So he took the Bible and hid it in his tool chest in the garage. But Hadi quickly discovered the hiding place, and for the next 3 months, read the Bible whenever he could. One evening, his parents went out and left him alone for the night. As usual, Hadi headed for the garage.

0: But if we walk in the light, as he is in the light, we have fellowship one with another, and the blood of Jesus Christ, the Son, cleanseth us from all sin. If we say we have no sin, we deceive ourselves, and the truth is not in us. If we confess our sin, he is faithful and just to forgive us our sin, and to cleanse us from all unrighteousness.
1: Huddy? Are you in there? Huddy? What are you doing? Huddy! You deceptive boy! You're reading that Bible!
0: Baba, please!
1: Let go of it! Let go of it! You are a bad, rebellious boy!
0: Baba!
1: I don't like to punish you, son.
0: Baba!
1: But this is very important. And you must understand. Our religion is who we are. It means everything.
0: But
1: this doesn't just affect you. It affects me. My job, our family status in society. This is why you must not read this book.
0: Baba.
1: What?
0: What would you do if I did?
1: Read the book again?
0: No. If I became Christian.
1: Then you would no longer be my son.

0: Good night, Mama.
1: Your father loves you, Hadi. He doesn't want you to do something that you regret and cannot undo.
0: I understand, Mama. Thank you.
1: Good night, Hadi.
0: Good night. Isa, I read that if I confess my sins, you will forgive my sins. So right now, this night, I confess. I am a sinner. My sin has separated me from you. But I believe that just as the Father provided a lamb for Abraham, the Father also provided a lamb for me. That lamb is you, Isa. You died for my sins. Tonight, I am following you. If that means I lose my father, or my mother, or my life, I accept that. Thank you for your forgiveness. Amen.
2: Hadi, if anyone sees us together, you'll get in a lot of trouble.
0: I know, but we need to talk. Thank you for giving me the Bible for my birthday.
2: I'm so sorry about what happened. If I had known, I wouldn't have asked my parents to...
0: No, Ben. I'm glad you did that.
2: Why? It wrecked everything. What did your dad say?
0: He hid it. But I found it, and I've been reading it every time he leaves.
2: You have?
0: Yes. And Ben, last night, I gave my life to Isa.
2: Hadi, are you serious? We're brothers now.
0: Brothers. Should I tell my dad I follow Isa now?
2: What would he say?
0: He already told me I would no longer be his son.
2: How could you not be his son?
0: I don't know. It's just what he said.
2: I'm not sure what I would do. You should pray about it.
0: Could you pray with me?
2: Sure.
3: Come in.
0: Father, may we talk?
3: Yes.
0: Baba, I have something I need to tell you.
3: Sit down, son. What is it?
0: Baba, I have become Christian. When I read the Bible, I discovered Isa al-Masih is the Son of God, the lamb sacrificed for my sins. I have decided to follow him. Even if it costs me everything. Baba?
3: Leave me be.

0: Hadi's parents immediately pulled him from school to guarantee there would be no further contact with Ben King. They then sent Hadi to see a psychologist for evaluation.
1: Mr. and Mrs. Kabir, you have a very smart boy. He scored extremely high on the IQ test. Now, as far as his dreams, this is not highly unusual and can happen from time to time. I believe your son is experiencing an identity crisis. Hadi Kabir is trying to figure out who Hadi Kabir really is. And your job as his parents is to help him find that identity.
2: What about his school? Should he return?
1: No. Let him finish the year somewhere else. A change of scenery will be helping him.
3: We thought perhaps he should visit a spiritual leader to help him to understand his religious roots.
1: That would be a very good idea.
2: Thank you, Doctor.
4: How was work?
5: I got a phone call.
4: What was it?
5: A man from the Department of Security.
4: Oh, what did he want?
5: He asked a lot of questions about our company and who we've worked with here in Kazakhstan.
4: Well, what did you tell him?
5: The truth.
4: Do you think this has anything to do with the Bible we gave to Hadi?
5: I don't know. The timing's odd.
4: I keep asking if we made a mistake, Matt. I'm conflicted.
5: I know what you mean. I've been through that too. We want to be careful not to jeopardize the mission at large. But then the mission is to introduce people to Christ. I believe we did the right thing.
4: I think Hadi's paying a high cost.
5: For certain.
6: Hey, Mom and Dad.
5: Hi, Ben. Have you talked to Hadi lately?
6: No, I'm really worried about him. He's been missing from school for about a week. I'm afraid he told his dad. I'm so sorry for the trouble I've caused.
5: No, you didn't cause it, Ben.
6: Yes, I did. It was my idea to give him a Bible.
5: Jesus said that he came to turn a son against his father. In order to follow Jesus, Hadi has to go against his father's belief system.
4: That passage also says we must love Jesus more than our parents. And if we don't, we are not worthy of him.
5: These are hard truths.

0: Hello, Matt King.
1: Mr. King, this is Hadi.
0: Oh, Hadi, how are you?
1: I can't talk long, but I wanted to let you know I told my father of my decision, and I told my parents they also need to follow Isa al-Masih.
0: Are you okay?
1: Yes, but they took me out of school and made me see a doctor. Tomorrow they are taking me to a spiritual leader. I'm going to tell him about Jesus too.
0: We're praying for you.
1: Thank you. There's something else.
0: What is it?
1: The police are arresting foreign Christians around the country. I heard my parents talking. You might be in danger.
0: Thanks for letting us know.
1: Please be careful. I need to go. Goodbye, Mr. King.
0: Thank you for calling, Hadi. Goodbye.
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0: kids, Jesus told us to go and make disciples of all the nations. 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
1: I had so many plans for this summer, but I broke my arm and now I can't do any of them.
2: Sometimes life is like that. The question is, what might God be teaching you right now? Guess what? My name is Zach, and you're listening to Keys for Kids, a great way to grow your faith in God. Let's get started. One time on the way to a ski vacation, I slipped on some ice while getting into the car. Turns out I sprained my ankle really bad, which meant no skiing. Now, at first, I was bored while everyone else was having fun, but then I realized I could learn something. That week, I memorized 30 Bible verses. Just remember, sometimes when bad things happen, God has a bigger plan. And that's what our story's about today. It's called Hope's Blue Cast. Hope sat on the porch swing staring at the blue cast on her arm. It stretched from her wrist to above her elbow and was covered in scribbled messages and doodles from her friends. She held out her arm and frowned. "This is not how I wanted to spend my summer." Dad sat down beside her holding two popsicles. He handed her the blue one, her favorite. "How you doing, kiddo?" Hope didn't answer at first. She peeled back the wrapper and took a bite. "I was only on the hoverboard for 20 minutes, she finally said. "One tiny wobble, and now..." She lifted her arm again. Boom! Cast! No swimming, no sports, nothing. Dad nodded. "I know you were excited about this summer." "I had plans, Dad. I was going to ride my hoverboard to the park, have a sleepover every weekend, go to soccer camp, and now I can't do any of it." She shook her head. "Why would God let this happen? I didn't do anything wrong." Dad leaned back on the swing. "You know, I've asked that question too. When I lost my job last year, I asked God why. It didn't make sense." "But you got a better job later," Hope said. "I did. But back then, I couldn't see what God was doing. I just knew I had to trust him, even when nothing made sense." Hope was quiet for a while. A squirrel darted across the yard and a breeze rustled the trees. "I guess it's just hard to trust him right now," she admitted. Dad looked over at her. "That's okay to say. God already knows what's in your heart. But here's the thing. He still has a plan for you, Hope. It might not look like your plan, but it's still good." "How can breaking my arm be good?" she muttered. "Maybe it's not about the arm. Maybe it's about what he wants to teach you while you can't do anything. Maybe it's about growing your heart and helping you become more like Jesus." Hope took another bite of her popsicle and let the quiet sit for a moment. "It still stinks." "Yep," her dad agreed. "But God's still good." Hope looked down at her blue cast and sighed. "Okay, then I guess I'll trust him, even if I don't like it right now." Well, how about you? Have you ever had something ruin your plans? Maybe it was something small, like losing a game, or something bigger, like losing someone you care about. It's okay to feel upset. But remember, God's plan is always filled with love, even when we can't see what he's doing. Trust him to be with you and shape your heart as he works out his plans for your life. Our key verse is found in the Proverbs, chapter 16, verse 9.
1: We can make our plans, but the Lord determines our steps.
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0: Seems like I always start getting anxious toward the middle of these memories. Always surprise myself how fast I get there. How much there is to tell in so little time. Then there are other times when I know I'll be visiting with you folks, and for the life of me, I can't think of what story I want to share with you. There are so many I've told, and so many that have got to be told. Well, anyway, we're just about midway, if you're interested. So I'll get on with today's adventure, because there's lots to tell. Our trip down to the Rio Grande and over into Mexico was turned out to be more than just a sightseeing trip. We'd been shopping in a small Mexican village right over the border. While we were there, a little Mexican boy and his mother offered to watch our cars while we went sightseeing. When we came back, the mother was there and the boy was gone. We didn't think anything of it because Miquel, the boy, had just said he might not be there when we got back, but his mother would be. So we thanked her and headed back across the border. Little did we know what was in store for us when we got to the guard station where you leave Mexico and go into the United States.
1: Oh, good afternoon, senor. Senora. Muchachos.
2: Good afternoon.
1: You're all American citizens?
2: Yeah.
1: Yes, you all look very American. Lovely blonde hair.
3: I've got brown hair.
1: You still look mucho American. You anything to declare?
4: Just gifts.
1: You maybe look in your trunk?
2: Certainly.
1: It's just standard procedure.
2: You'll find it dusty, but quite empty.
1: Good. Are you planning on returning across the border?
2: Yeah, in a couple of days. Just turn the knob. It's unlocked.
1: It is wise to keep your trunks locked in Mexico.
5: We have nothing of value in it.
1: Oh, yes, I see. A blanket.
5: For picnics.
1: And under the blanket?
4: Ow!
5: What?
6: Mr. Collins, there's somebody in your trunk.
1: Ow, my little friend, you have been discovered. Now come out.
4: What on earth? You're hurting me.
1: I'll do more than hurt you if you do not get out.
5: It's the boy.
4: Miguel!
5: Well, I'll be a...
4: Ow!
1: Now go. Ow. Go to the guardhouse. Juan! Hey, Juan! He's trying again. Don't you understand? You cannot cross this border. You cannot.

0: You've been mighty quiet back there.
1: Not much to say, Mr. Gilbert.
2: I got a lot to say. I just don't know how to say it.
3: Why wouldn't they let us talk to him?
4: He's a prisoner.
1: But they wouldn't answer any of Dad's questions.
0: Sometimes government officials are very closed-mouthed.
1: But why?
0: It's hard to say. They have their reasons.
2: They knew him. Like he'd been doing it all the time.
0: That's right.
4: Poor boy, he looks so sad.
1: I still don't know why he wanted to cross the border. He couldn't work, he's too young.
4: Maybe his dad is in the States.
3: That's probably it. His dad's there, and his mom doesn't know if he's alive. Like maybe he was supposed to be coming home, and he hasn't. And they think he's been killed trying to get across the river.
4: Oh, that's quite an imagination.
3: Well, but it could be true.
1: It sure could. What do you think, Mr. Gilbert?
0: Well, those things do happen, huh?
1: Mr. Gilbert, do you think we could go back to the village and find out why he was trying to get across?
0: Now, we have to be careful about things like that. You don't want to get in trouble with the Mexican government.
1: Well, we wouldn't want to do anything illegal.
2: That's right, Dad. Maybe if he's looking for his dad or something, we could help.
4: Dragonfly, Mikel doesn't even know his last name. And there are thousands of Mexicans in the United States just the age of Mikel's father. Now, how could we find him?
1: Well, if we asked the Lord, he'd show us a way.
0: It would take a miracle.
3: I just think it's awful that he doesn't know where his dad is.
0: Now, hold it. We don't know if that's true. We're only guessing.
2: Yeah, but why else would he want to come to the United States?
0: We're still guessing.
1: But we can go back.
0: Yes. I think we're all anxious to lend some helping hand.
4: Now I can understand why his mother was so nervous.
1: Mm. Yeah, and she kept telling my dad to drive carefully and all.
3: I bet they've done that lots of times.
0: It just so happened that your dad's trunk was unlocked. Yeah, wouldn't have worked with my car.
1: That's because our trunk lock is broken.
3: Maybe God wanted it that way.
0: Now, why would you say that?
3: I don't know. It's just a feeling. Like meeting Mikel and his mother was meant to be.
0: It could be just a coincidence.
3: I don't think so, Mr. Gilbert.
0: Well, having faith is a good thing. Looks like we're heading down the home stretch.
1: Mom says we're all eating in the dining room tonight.
2: Yeah, and you'll all be wearing your Mexican skirts.
4: Ah, yes, indeed. I'm sorry you men didn't buy some Mexican shirts.
0: Who said we didn't? In fact, we got eight of them.
3: Eight?
0: One apiece for all the fellas, including the two grown-up ones.
3: Us? You mean they had my size?
0: Sure did.
1: Oh, you didn't have to do that.
0: Well, we couldn't let the women take center stage all evening.
2: A real Mexican shirt. Wow.
0: Well, when in Rome,
3: wear Mexican shirts.

0: Now, this is what I call real living.
1: It is peaceful. The farm seems so far away.
2: It is.
3: Well, we'll be back soon enough.
1: I'm enjoying the rest, but it'll be nice getting back.
2: What's the report about Charlotte Ann?
1: I was very hurt. She's doing fine without me.
3: I checked about the tent meeting tomorrow. It starts at 8.
1: Good. Should we take one car or two?
0: Can you handle anyone in your car? I thought I'd rest in.
3: Sure.
2: You don't mind if I go?
0: No, as I said, religion's fine for women and children.
3: Where do I fit in?
0: What can I say, Ted? We've got a lot in common. But religion's not one of the commons.
3: Well, I'm glad you're so good-natured about it.
0: Roy's never been so good as when he got your religion. And I'm not faulting that.
3: Well, you won't fault me for praying for you.
0: You're wasting your time.
3: Well, it's my time I'm wasting, and I don't think it's a waste.
0: The poetry was mentioned this afternoon that he thought... How did he say it, Pam?
2: Say what?
0: About God being responsible for Bill's trunk being opened.
2: A poetry felt that maybe God planned that your trunk be broken so Mikkel could crawl in and...
0: And get caught by the guard.
3: Could be.
0: Oh, now, come on, you don't honestly believe that.
3: Well, Bob, when you're a believer, things don't just happen. And, well, we will be going back into Mexico specifically to check on Mikkel, and you just never know.
0: Yeah. Was cute the way he talked about it.
2: They also cooked up the story that maybe Mikkel was trying to get into the United States to find his father.
1: That's a possibility. What other reason would he try to get across? He's too young to work.
2: That's what Bill said.
3: Well, I think it would be a good idea if Bob and I went alone trying to find him.
1: Oh, the boys will be disappointed about that. They were hoping to see Mikkel again.
3: Oh, they will. I was hoping to go back a third time just before we headed home.
1: Oh, that's when I could exchange little Jim's gift for his mother.
3: Yeah.
2: When are you planning on going?
3: Monday morning. What do you think, Bob?
0: Sure. We can check out the land and head across.
3: That's right. We are down here on business.
0: On this weather, it's hard to think about working.
1: Now I know what they mean by mañana. It's just too beautiful to do anything right away.
2: Didn't the boys look adorable in their Mexican shirts? Now that certainly was a surprise.
3: Well, what about us?
0: Yeah, don't we look debonair?
2: Both of you. Handsome as ever.
0: Dress shirt without a tie. Oh, that's one thing Americans could copy.
3: Those skirts are mighty pretty.
1: They are, aren't they? So Mexican and all. Just like that guitar music there. But, you know, I don't know where I'd wear this skirt in Sugar Creek.
2: Oh, church picnics.
1: But that's only once a year.
4: You just have to plan one of your own.
1: Oh, my, it must be late.
0: Oh, a little after 9.
1: Long day. I think I'm going to my room.
3: I'll join you in a while, hon.
2: I'll walk with you. Bob?
0: I'll stay with Ted for a while.
2: Don't stay up too late.
1: Night, dear.
3: Night.
0: Night.
2: Night. We'll check on the boys.
3: Fine.
0: So, you don't think your trunk being unlocked was just a coincidence?
3: Bob, I honestly don't know. It's just that, like I said, when you're a born-again Christian, well, your life's in the hands of the Lord. And sometimes he does lead you into circumstances for a specific reason.
0: Well, it's interesting. How do you say a 7 in the morning trip? We'll check over the land, make it across the border around 11, just in time for lunch.
3: Sounds good to me.
0: Yeah. You think we'll find the boy?
3: Well, like the guard said, he's been doing it for quite a while. I wasn't the first gringo he offered to watch a car for 5 cents.
0: That's right.
3: If not him, then his mother. I don't know if we can do anything, but at least we can check. That's all.
0: Poetry had a feeling about Mikkel.
3: No?
0: That's when he was talking about God planning all this.
3: Well,
0: maybe he's right. Who knows?
3: Yeah, we'll know soon enough.
0: Well, that we will.

0: Nothing at all?
1: Not a thing.
2: You couldn't even find his mom?
1: No.
3: I thought for sure we would.
1: Yeah, so did I.
4: I bet my dad had something to say about that.
3: Roy,
4: sorry.
1: No, he was very understanding.
3: But I felt so sure.
0: Well, we haven't left Mexico yet.
5: Maybe we'll find him next time we go back.
6: Sure. I mean, that was only one day. And maybe the police haven't let him go yet.
1: Could be. Hey, is that a parking space?
5: Yes, Mr. Collins.
1: Good. Just sneak in there.
3: Oh, that's a mighty large tent.
0: I haven't been to a tent meeting in a long time.
5: Sugar Creek hasn't had one in quite a while.
7: But when they did have one, I came to know the Lord.
5: I remember that, Big Jim.
0: I was just a baby, huh?
5: Yes, you were. And I wasn't even born.
1: That's right. Well, here we are. Everybody out. Don't scatter. Let's sit together. I don't want anybody lost.
8: Do we have to sit with you guys? Can't we be in the front?
3: Do what Mr. Collins said.
1: I suppose you can, but let's go in together so I'll know where you are.
7: Hey, isn't that the bus that Mikhail's mother talked about? You know, the one where they were bringing the Mexicans across the border.
1: Yeah, it must be.
3: Sure are squeezing a lot of people in here. You
0: sure are.
5: Mr. Collins, look!
1: What, little Jim?
5: Is it that Mikhail?
3: Where?
0: He's right. There. Coming off the bus.
1: Well, I'll be it.
0: Mikhail! Mikhail!
3: I knew I had a feeling. See? Mikhail!
0: Mikhail!
3: Mikhail!
0: Mikhail!
3: Mikhail!
0: Help!

0: You never saw a bunch of more excited boys than we were. The minute we saw Mikkel, we just took off toward the bus. The look on his face was one of real surprise. And then a sort of sheepish smile came over his face. Well, in the middle of all this happiness, something was going to come that was sad. And then, in another way, not so sad. But that old clock's just pushing our time right from under us. So I'm going to have to keep what else I want to say about our Paul Hutchins story until next time. Until then, I'll be thinking of you and praying for you. Lord bless.
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0: One gift that God has given me, the love of books. 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As a boy, I traveled to places impossible for me to see, and yet my bookshelf made them real to me. The world of my bookshelf, I'll remember it always.
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2: This is Summer of Discovery, Chapter 4. My, Jerry is really experiencing some change in his life now. He's beginning to see another side of a lot of people. Arnie Beard

0: has changed. Old George Hostler has changed, positions if nothing else. And last time, after Jerry thought that John Cordick was as mean as he could possibly be, he found out how deep down mean a man can get. Not only mean, but...
1: He's a liar, Papa, just a mean old liar. I don't care what he said, he's just lying.
2: But when we got home, John was waiting in the driveway for us. He says you were stealing his cherries, and that when he came at you, you used some pretty coarse language. Not only that, but that you picked up a stick and came at him with it. Says that's why he twisted your ear.
0: Jerry just stood looking at his dad. He was so angry and so choked up he couldn't speak. Then Jerry saw another side of someone else, and it made all the difference in the world concerning the whole situation.
2: Now, let's hear your side of the story, son.
0: Jerry could hardly hold back the tears. He ran to his papa and told him all that had taken place, how Cordick had tricked him into picking cherries for him, promising him $5 for the day's work, how he'd caused Jerry to break the limb, and afterwards had returned to accuse Jerry of stealing cherries, making sure that no one knew Jerry had been working for him. Papa listened attentively to everything Jerry had to say, and as he did, took a new place in Jerry's heart.
2: I believe you, Jerry. I believe you. John Cordick wanted $50 for the damage you had done to his tree.
1: Did you pay him?
2: Of course not. I told Cordick I wanted to hear your side of the story first.
1: Good. He still owes me $5, and that ain't even fair, because the work I did for him was worth lots more than that.
0: Jerry and his father had a good discussion about the whole situation, and Jerry was surprised that John Cordick had gypped his father out of a good deal of money several years ago. This was partially the reason why Jerry's father had to go to work selling. But Jerry found that his father wasn't the only one John Cordick had done in.
2: He's cagey, Jerry. Says he's going to have you arrested for trespassing and vandalism. But don't worry, he's bluffing.
1: Well, even if he did turn me into the police, do you think Gus would ever believe him?
2: Gus? After what John Cordick did to Gus, he wouldn't believe Cordick if you'd been standing right in the orchard watching you pick Cordick's cherries.
1: What did he do, Papa?
2: Oh, about the same as he did me. But it wouldn't do you any good to know about that now. You'd best get some sleep, son. We'll face this thing tomorrow.
3: Yes, come on, Jerry. I'll bathe that ear for you. It'll make you feel better.

0: bad. Jerry's bad. Jerry's been bad again.
1: Now, Betsy, you stop that.
2: Why should she? Jerry stole Cordick's cherries, didn't he?
1: He did not. Mr. Cordick says Jerry stole his cherries. But Mr. Cordick is not a reliable person.
3: He's a liar, that's what he is.
2: Well, if you ask me, I think Jerry did steal his cherries.
3: Boy, oh boy. My own sister'd rather take Cordick's word than mine. Well, Miss Know-It-All, I just wish Roger could see what a sweet-looking, sweet-sounding gal you are now. He'd probably find somebody else quick, and I'd be the first one to help him look.
4: Jerry bolted out the door and went to the barn, trying to dismiss the whole thing from his mind. But it had really grown to more than he could dismiss easily.
3: I'll get even with that Cordick if it's the last thing I do. I think I'll turn his pigs loose. No, I'll let the air out of his tires. No, I know. I'll turn his chickens loose. No, I gotta think of something worse than that.
4: Jerry thought and thought. This had to be something really special. He was thinking so hard about it that once or twice Arnie Beard threatened to fire him if he didn't keep his mind on his work. Then, as Jerry was on his way home from work, he spied something that gave him an idea.
3: Hey, that old scarecrow sitting in Spears' yard. Yeah!
4: Later, he returned and took the scarecrow, stowing it away in his barn until he could work on it.
3: Wait till old Cordick gets a load of this.
4: Jerry completely redid the scarecrow, giving him a substantial body of straw, papier-mâché face and hands, painted hair, and an old straw hat, and then...
3: Now, I'll just put this make-believe gun in his hand, and... Boy, if I didn't know what it was, I'd say it was a troublemaker about to take a shot at somebody.
4: A couple of nights later, the time was just right. Mama, Lily, and Betsy were gone. Jerry stopped by the kitchen.
3: Now, if I can find me a couple of bags. Yeah, here they are. Now I'll go out to the barn and get Mr. Strawman, and we'll pay old John Cordick a visit.

0: Okay, Mr. Strawman. I think you're all set. Now you wait here until I go over and hide in the bushes besides Kordick's house.
1: Jerry stood the scarecrow up in the bushes just in front of Kordick's house, so that anyone coming out of the house would see what looked like a man with a gun pointing right at him.
0: Yeah, and this bright moonlight looks real enough to be scared of. Now I'll just blow up this paper bag. Okay, Mr. Strawman, do your stuff.
2: Kordick! Kordick! I'm after you, Kordick!
0: I better fix up another bag.
2: Don't try to hide, Kordick! I'm gonna get you! I'm after you, Kordick!
1: Then something happened Jerry hadn't figured on. Kordick's lights went on, and there was lots of shuffling. Jerry didn't have time to run, for he would have been seen in the bright moonlight. He found an opening under the stairs and crawled under just as John Kordick came through his front door and onto his porch.
3: Millie, what's going on?
1: Then John spied Mr. Strawman and with a start ran back into the house and quickly slammed the door. Jerry began to perspire and hoped that his heavy breathing wouldn't give him away. He looked through the open place he had just crawled through and saw Mr. Strawman standing defiantly in the bushes. Then he heard something he hadn't expected.
3: Shoot at me, will you? Well, take this. I'll give you a taste of your own medicine.
1: Jerry watched as Kordick's shots met their marks and Mr. Strawman crumpled over in the bushes.
3: I got him, Millie. I got him. Call the police.
1: Jerry waited, afraid to move. He couldn't run since the lights inside Kordick's house were still on. He didn't remember how long he waited, but soon he heard a car and saw some lights. The car came to a halt in front of Kordick's.

0: two men got out and walked up the walk and onto Kordick's porch.
1: Kordick! Open up! We're here! Kordick, what happened?
2: I'm glad you guys are here. I just shot a man in self-defense.
1: Self-defense?
2: Yeah. Me and Millie were sleeping when all of a sudden I hears this shotgun blast. Then I hears, John Kordick, I'm gonna gun you down. I'm after you. Well, first off, I thought it was a joke. I put on my clothes and went down to see what was up. I come down, turn on the porch light, open the front door, and there was this man in the bushes aiming a gun at me.
1: What happened then?
2: Well, then I yells at him, what do you want? He yells back, money. I want money, all you got. I told him to get off my land and let me sleep. Then he fired at me again and says, I'm warning you, Kordick. The next blast goes between your eyes if I don't get what I want.
1: Sure was a persistent cuss.
2: He wasn't going to get the best of me. I ran into the house, got my shotgun, and yelled back at him, I'll count three and you'd better get. What's he do but raise his gun and point straight at me?
1: Then what happened?
2: Wham! I lowered the boom on him. What else could I do? It was me or him. Why, he was cussing me and I don't know what all. Threatened to take my money. And then almost shot me. What else could I do?
0: Jerry sat listening to the whole thing, hardly able to contain his laughter. He watched as Gus and Clarence went out to look at the remains. Kordick stayed on the porch as they went down and watched them as they poked around in the bushes.
3: Kordick, better come here and identify the body.
2: Oh, Chief, I won't have to go to trial for this, will I?
3: I doubt it. But you'd better come and help us identify the corpse.
0: Jerry heard Kordick go down the steps and walk across the lawn toward the bushes. He could hear the conversation between Kordick and Gus Lance, the chief of police of Southfield.
1: You had plenty of courage, Kordick, shooting a man with a gun like this.
2: Needed to have courage. I don't like this kind of stuff, but when a man pushes me, I don't sit still for it. Well, let's see. Is that him there?
1: Yeah. Light's a little bad. Hold on, we'll put some more light on.
2: What's this?
1: Now, don't feel bad, Kordick. This is the man you shot. Now, Mr. Kordick, you know him? Did you ever see him before?
2: Well, this ain't no man. It's a scarecrow.
1: Now, that ain't no way to talk about a man just because you don't like him.
2: But that's the way it happened, I tell you. Somebody switched it or something.
1: Kordick, want to tell us what really happened?
2: Well, I told you the truth.
1: Would you mind going over that conversation again? The one you had just before you lowered the boom on him? John, it looks to me like you've been took.
2: Look here, fellas. You won't mention this to nobody, will you?
1: Oh, I don't know.
2: Well, what's it worth to you? I'll give you each $50 apiece if you promise to keep your mouth shut.
1: $50?
2: Okay, then $100 apiece.
1: Kordick, are you trying to bribe an officer of the law? Now, your call came into my office officially tonight, and as Southfield's police force, I have to write up a report. It's got to go on record.
2: Word for word?
1: Word for word.
2: You men let these get out, and I guarantee you'll regret it.
1: Kordick, you've played the part of the fool tonight. Take your medicine. I could easily report you for attempting to bribe an officer and for threatening an officer. You called us, we came. It wasn't our doing. Now, come on, Clarence. Let's put the deceased in the car for evidence.
0: Jerry waited until Gus and Clarence had put Mr. Strawman into the car and driven off. Kordick went mumbling back into his house, cursing and threatening. Jerry waited until the lights were off, then slipped out from under the porch and took off for home. By the time Gus and Clarence get through with John Kordick, you're going to see what real hateful vengeance is like. And you come back and be with us next time when we bring you Summer of Discovery.

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1: We greet our friends everywhere with Chapter 3 of Perilous Journey, the story of John Bunyan. 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

0: From the viewpoint of our scientific age, it's difficult to completely understand 17th century England. Fairies, hobgoblins, foul fiends, giants, ghosts, the little people, these were some of the fantasies commonly believed by many. The morbid imagination of the people was fed by such horrors as the gibbets, criminals tarred for preservation and then hung at crossroads until their bodies rotted, as both a punishment and a warning to would-be offenders. This was the world of John Bunyan's childhood, and it was to instill fears and impressions in his mind which would last the greater part of his life. In fact, even the church was not without its terrors.
1: Father?
2: Yes, John?
1: Over there on the abbey wall, what is that figure of a man for?
2: Why do you ask?
1: Well, he looks so strange, almost caught in the wall.
2: Well, I've heard it said round these parts that that really was a man years ago.
1: It was?
2: Aye. They say he was creeping toward the altar with sacrilegious intentions when the doorway he was passing through suddenly closed upon him.

0: He's been held there ever since.
1: Is that really true?
0: I can't say that it is, and I can't say that it isn't. It was supposed to have happened a long time ago.
2: It must be admitted that John Bunyan was not an ordinary child. Today he would be called the gifted or the sensitive child, and probably would be treated as such. But in Bunyan's time, special care and treatment were reserved for the wealthy, or the friends of the king. The effect of John's world sometimes broke in upon his commonly cheerful nature. He was rarely understood at times like these.
3: John! John, throw the ball!
1: Catch it!
3: Oh!
1: You should have caught it.
3: You threw it too hard! Look, my head is bleeding!
1: Oh, what do you know about anything? You're just a...
3: You shouldn't talk like that. It was your fault! Hey! Where are you going? John!
4: Oh, boy, he threw the ball too hard. I cut his head. I made him bleed. I was going to call him terrible things. Oh, I shall be killed or stuck in a wall. Oh!
5: He just ran away and hid himself in the bushes.
6: What do you make of it, Thomas?
0: I don't know. I've seen the boy act melancholy, too, but it's not his nature.
6: Do you know him to act this way often, Margaret?
5: No, Mum. He talks lots about devils and horrible things, but I always think he's just trying to frighten me.
0: Where is he now?
5: Still hiding in the bushes, I'd say. When I asked him if he wanted to come home with me, he just said he couldn't come out. Father?
0: Yes, Margaret.
5: Is John ill?
0: I don't know, Margaret. I just don't know.
2: True to the ambitions of his parents, John began learning to read. Although his parents were Orthodox church people, a great deal of the Puritan influence had rubbed off, especially that of private Bible reading. The Bible was the new authorized version issued during the reign of King James, and popular knowledge of it was exact rather than profound.
0: Keep thy tongue from evil, and thy lips from speaking guile. Depart from evil and do good. Seek peace and pursue it. All right, John, you read, beginning there.
7: The eyes of the Lord are on the righteous, and his ears are open unto their cry. The face of the Lord is against them that do evil, to cut off the remembrance of them from the earth. What does that mean, Father?
0: Mean? It means what it says, John. That's the way to take Scripture. It means what it says. Now, I'd say that was enough reading for this day. You're going very well. Very well indeed.
7: Yes, Father.
0: Now, run along outside and see to saddling the horses. If we're going to collect those materials I need yet today, we'll need to be starting straight away.
7: Yes, Father.
6: I would say that you are not doing badly as a reader yourself, Thomas.
0: The boy is fast passing me. Besides, you know as well as I do that most of what I read is remembered in my head.
6: I know.
0: I dread the day when John reads well enough to choose the scripture he wants to read. He will sooner or later choose something that I've no remembrance of at all.
2: John Bunyan's childhood was filled with adventure, too. With his father, he rode horseback over the British countryside. Thomas Bunyan was an alert man and knew enough about his country to be a fine guide on their trips.
0: This will be the longest trip we've made to date, John.
7: Yes, Father. I'm already seeing sights I do not understand.
0: Oh? Such as?
7: Well, those square stone things over there that look a little like forts. What are they?
0: The Romans built them when they were here in England. Look over there. See those mounds at the foot of those hills?
7: Yes.
0: Well, those were the British fortresses before the Romans came. Now the Romans built onto them, and that's what you see over here.
7: The country's very old, isn't it, Father?
0: Aye. Just look round its countryside, we'll assure you of that. They say that stone weapons like axes and clubs and knives have been found buried that are older than anyone knows. Maybe before anyone could write about it.
7: Before the scriptures?
0: Very ancient.
7: But, Father, the scriptures tell about the beginning of everything. How could there be anything before the scriptures?
0: There are some things, boy, that we must be content to have no knowledge of.
7: Father, look!
0: But what is it?
7: Ahead! The ground is turning white! Look at the white hills appearing up there! Father, where are we?
0: There's no cause for alarm, John. I told you we were traveling farther than usual. We're in Buckinghamshire. And that white that you're beginning to see is chalk.
7: Chalk?
0: Aye. We'll be following these chalk cliffs all the way into Hertfordshire. A lot different from the mud back home, eh?
7: Oh, they are beautiful. Oh, Father, the world is so large.
0: A startling statement coming from one who's only seen a few hundred miles of England.
7: I tell you, Margaret, whole mountains of white. Miles and miles of them rising straight up.
5: Not so loudly, John. You'll frighten all the fish away.
7: Oh, I forgot.
5: Oh, it sounds lovely. Just lovely.
7: And such strange cliffs. Why, one can walk right over to them and scrape away great handfuls with his bare hand. It's a wonder to me the rain doesn't wash them away in a week.
5: I wish I could go with you and Father on your trip.
7: It's not women's work. Besides, who'd look after young Will?
5: Who looks after him when you're home? Like today. Why didn't you want him to come fishing with us?
7: There was so much to tell you about the trip. Who can even talk with Will around? He's so noisy.
5: Mum says it's because he's only six.
7: Well, I don't care why it is. All I know is that he's a nuisance, and I don't like him around.
5: He's our little brother, John.
7: He's our little bother, that's what he is.
5: Well, tell me more about the trip.
7: Wait! I've caught something. Looks like a big one.
5: A big one?
7: Oh, it's pulling so hard, I've got to...
5: Don't stand up in the boat, you'll trip.
7: I need to see what I'm...
5: Ah! Oh, John! John, come up! Where is he? Oh, John!
7: Oh, help! Oh. John!
5: Here, take hold of the oar.
7: Help!
5: Try not to thrash a boat so. That's right. That's right. Now, try. Pull yourself aboard.
7: They were holding me. They took hold of my legs when I fell in. They were holding me down there.
5: Who was?
7: I don't know. Long fingers wrapping around my legs. They were trying to keep me down there with them. Margaret, please, let's go home.
5: He's sleeping quietly. It was awful, Mom. He fell in and just stayed under.
0: The river's known to have many weeds along the bottom. You were in a very deep place.
5: He said long fingers tried to hold him under.
0: His legs probably became tangled in the weeds at the river bottom. I'll explain it to him after he wakes.
5: He was so frightened. Why does John always expect things like that to happen?
0: Eh?
6: Margaret, what a thing to say.
5: But he does. He's always talking as though someone were after him. Sometimes it's the devil. Sometimes it's God. And sometimes it's just them.
0: You know, now that you say that, I know what you mean. I must have a talk with the boy on our next trip. I'll see if I can determine what brings these thoughts.
6: Well, at least he is sleeping quietly now. I'm certain a rest will ease his mind.
2: But John's rest was not always quiet or helpful. Since the age of 9, his sleep had often been full of nightmares, incorporating all the threatening elements of his environment. He dreamed of gibbets, of the spiders and snakes that crawled about the fields, of the figure in the abbey wall, of the terrors inflicted upon the unrighteous by the scriptures. John Bunyan was bombarded by what he heard and saw, and these dreams were to plague him for many years. But this was John's private, inside life, which only showed itself on the surface in the form of seemingly ridiculous actions and games. Possibly because his mind was occupied with horror much of the time, real danger seemed somehow less dangerous.
6: Are you going with the men to harvest this year, John?
7: Uh-huh. My father says I'm old enough to really work with them.
6: My father told me the same thing. Oh, well, it's only for a few weeks, but it certainly is a lot of work.
7: I know. My father says that idle hands are the devil's workshop and that this will be good for me.
6: Parents always have a way of trying to make you think what you don't like is good for you, don't they? My father says, John, take care.
7: What?
6: There in the road near your foot. An adder.
7: Yeah, I almost stepped on it.
6: It might have been your last step. What are you doing?
7: I'm looking for a stick. Huh, this ought to do it.
6: Do what? John! You've stunned him.
7: Right. Now I should be able to get his sting.
6: What? John, no!
7: Shh! He's only stunned. I'll just pry open his mouth. There. And pull out his poison bag. There.
6: He's moving. Run!
7: Why? I have a sting. He's harmless.
2: Fearless, fearful, lighthearted, melancholy. These were the paradoxical elements which characterized the young John Bunyan. Characteristics which would ultimately make of the man a strong and sensitive great Christian. You have heard Chapter 3 of Perilous Journey, the story of John Bunyan. This is another in the series Stories of Great Christians and comes to you from the radio studios of the Moody Bible Institute of Chicago.

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1: Jesus said, "Let the little children come to me, and do not hinder them, for the kingdom of heaven belongs to such as these." Matthew 19:4.

strong in the Lord and in the power of His might. Put on the whole armor of God, that ye may be able to stand against the wiles of the devil. For we wrestle not against flesh and blood, but against principalities, against powers, against the rulers of the darkness of this world, against spiritual wickedness in high places. Wherefore, take unto you the whole armor of God, that ye may be able to withstand in the evil day, and having done all, to stand. Stand therefore, having your loins girt about with truth, and having on the breastplate of righteousness, and your feet shod of the preparation of the gospel of peace. Above all, taking the shield of faith, wherein ye shall be able to quench all the fiery darts of the wicked. And take the helmet of salvation and the sword of the Spirit, which is the Word

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0: This is Sunshine Kids, powered by Rejoice Radio. 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
1: Well, hello there. I am a desert plant. It takes me 25 years to produce my flowers, and then I die. Who am I?
2: Are you the century plant?
1: Yes, I am. Maybe I should be called a quarter of a century plant, though.
2: Oh, you mean because you only live a quarter of a century?
1: That's right. The early pioneers in America thought I lived for 100 years, so they named me the century plant.
2: I see. What's your correct name, though?
1: The wild agave plant.
2: Agnes, right?
1: You've got it, Uncle Bob.
2: Well, Agnes the Wild Agave, welcome to Nature Corner.
1: Thank you, Uncle Bob. It's super good being here today.
2: Oh, it's super good having you. Tell the kids where you live.
1: In the deserts of Mexico and the southwestern United States.
2: Oh, the beautiful Sonoran and Mojave deserts, then.
1: Right on. The Creator designed me to grow on a dry, rocky slope in the desert.
2: I know. I've seen you. Explain what you look like to the kids, though.
1: I'll tell you what I look like most of my life, all right?
2: Okay.
1: Like a pineapple plant. Did you ever see one growing?
2: No, not really. Only a picture of one, Agnes.
1: I have a lot of dark green pointed leaves.
2: Yes, leaves in the shape of swords.
1: And they're as sharp as swords, too.
2: Oh, you must have a cluster of at least 50 sword-like leaves. How large is your cluster?
1: About 2 feet in diameter.
2: Mm-hmm. How tall are you?
1: Also about 2 feet, Uncle Bob.
2: You said when you'll be about 25 years old, you'll produce your flowers.
1: Yes, the first and the last flowers I will ever have.
2: Really?
1: Yes.
2: That's interesting. How old are you right now, Agnes?
1: I'm 24.
2: You've been living 24 years and no flowers yet.
1: That's right.
2: Why not?
1: Because I was designed by the Lord to put on a beautiful show on my 25th birthday, and then die.
2: A big finale. Well, the kids and I are interested. Tell us about it.
1: Next year, on my 25th birthday, a big round reddish-brown stem will grow out of the center of my sword-like leaves.
2: How large is this stem?
1: About 3 inches in diameter.
2: Mm-hmm. 3 inches thick,
1: then. Yes.
2: How long will your stem be?
1: About 20 feet.
2: Ooh, 20 feet tall.
1: Sure. The Lord sends the winter rains, causing it to begin to grow in early spring, usually around February out here in the desert. And by May, it's 20 feet tall.
2: Boy, that must be where your flowers will grow.
1: It is. My maker will cause about 12 branches to grow out of the top of my stem, and they'll be loaded with thousands of buds.
2: Neat. What color will they be?
1: Yellow.
2: Ooh, that sounds

0: Beautiful.
1: That's how I got my name.
0: It is? Explain.
1: The ancient Greeks were familiar with me on their deserts, and when they saw my bright yellow flowers, they said, Agave.
0: Agave? Hey, that sounds a little like agave.
1: Yes, their word agave means brilliant.
0: Describing your flowers.
1: Exactly. Especially true after dark.
0: Oh, really?
1: Christ, my creator, made my flowers to be luminescent.
0: But that means they glow in the dark.
1: Right.
0: Why?
1: To help the bats find them.
0: You're kidding.
1: Oh, although the sweet smell of my flowers will really be what attracts them, they will still notice my glowing blossoms after dark, and that helps them find me.
0: Hmm. How large will your cluster of blossoms be?
1: About 2 feet high and 2 feet wide.
0: Ooh, and thousands of brilliant yellow flowers on that cluster.
1: Yes, each flower will be a few inches long and in the shape of a tube.
0: Will you have sweet nectar down inside each flower tube?
1: Sure will, and that will attract the long-nosed bat during the dark nighttime hours.
0: You said the long-nosed bat?
1: Yes, Uncle Bob. The master designer will send him to me because no other creature is able to pollinate me like he can.
0: Oh, I get it. He has a long nose and a mouth at the end of that nose.
1: And I'll have my sweet nectar at the bottom of a long tube in my flowers.
0: Boy, you're meant for one another.
1: That's what symbiosis is, Uncle Bob.
0: Mm-hmm. Symbiosis means one critter benefits the other critter.
1: The bat will pollinate me, so seeds will grow from my flowers, and there can be baby wild agave plants next year.
0: Right, and you'll feed the bat energy-rich nectar.
1: You've got it.
0: Where do these long-nosed bats come from?
1: They migrate north from Mexico, following the blossoming plants as they open, especially the wild agave plant.
0: That's you?
1: Yes.
0: Why does the long-nosed bat like you so much, Agnes?
1: When the Son of God designed my long flower tube with the sweet nectar down at the bottom, he had to have a creature to be able to get that nectar.
0: Right. So he designed the long-nosed bat.
1: Right. The bat's nose fits perfectly into my flower tube, and when he sticks out his tongue, it reaches the bottom where all of the sweet nectar is located.
0: Oh, it sounds like you're made for one another.
1: Definitely. And for another scientific reason, too.
0: Really? What's that?
1: My intelligent creator put two amino acids in my nectar that I do not need. But the long-nosed bat sure needs them.
0: Oh, really?
1: Yes. The first amino acid is proline.
0: What does proline do for the long-nosed bat?
1: It builds muscle tissue.
0: Really?
1: Yes, and that's super important for a creature who's flapping his wings all night long.
0: I should say, those wing muscles must be strong.
1: And the proline that Christ the Creator put in my nectar does that for the bat.
0: Neato. Now, you said that proline does not benefit you in any way?
1: Scientists have proved that I do not need it at all to grow and be healthy.
0: But the long-nosed bat does. Because he's the only critter who can pollinate you properly, causing seeds to grow from your flowers. And he really needs that proline.
1: So if I could not offer it to him in my nectar, Uncle Bob, he'd never develop his wing muscles.
0: Uh-oh, Spaghetti-O. And he catches most of his food because of his wings.
1: Well, that's the only way he catches his food.
0: Ooh, this is interesting, Agnes Agave. What's that second amino acid you were talking about?
1: Tyrosine.
0: What does tyrosine do for the bat?
1: It causes baby bats to grow.
0: Well, they don't drink your nectar, do they?
1: No, but their mothers do.
0: Explain.
1: Okay. As a mother bat drinks my nectar, the tyrosine from my nectar enters her body also.
0: Mm-hmm.
1: Now, when she goes back to the cave and nurses her babies, they'll drink milk that contains my tyrosine.
0: And that'll help the babies grow.
1: Right on.
0: But you said that tyrosine doesn't help you any?
1: It doesn't make me grow or stay healthy. It's just for the long-nosed bat.
0: Mm-hmm. But if the bat didn't come to you for your nectar, which contains proline and tyrosine, you'd never be pollinated. And there wouldn't be any baby wild agave plants.
1: You're right about that. But I don't think the bat knows he's getting these two important amino acids from my nectar.
0: You don't, The wise creator sure does, though.
1: And he knew the long-nosed bat absolutely had to have them to live.
0: Right. Agnes Agave, a minute ago you said your bright yellow flowers attract the bats at night.
1: Yes, they glow.
0: But you said your sweet nectar was what really brought them to you.
1: Yes, long-nosed bats love the smell of butyric acid.
0: Butyric acid has a musty smell, doesn't it?
1: Yes. The great creator put a lot of butyric acid in my nectar.
0: Okay, so that's what really draws the bats.
1: Indeed it is, Uncle Bob. They come out of their caves after dark, sniff the air, and smell butyric acid. And that drives them bonkers. They go wild, and their long noses take them to a wild agave plant in bloom.
0: I find that so interesting and educational, Agnes. Christ, the all-knowing creator, designed the long-nosed bat with a love for butyric acid. And he used you as the supplier.
1: For three reasons.
0: Okay, so you could be pollinated.
1: And produce seeds for a new crop of wild agave plants, because no other critter can pollinate me like a long-nosed bat can.
0: And that butyric acid, with its sweet nectar, supplies two very important amino acids that cause the bat's big wing muscles to grow. And it's special food that the mama bats give their babies to make them grow.
1: Those are the three reasons. Now, how do you explain all of this just happening by chance, luck, or evolution over millions of years?
0: And how could evolution determine that butyric acid should be put in your nectar?
1: Yes, especially since I do not need it for my own health, other than to attract the bats. And why does the long-nosed bat love this butyric acid so much?
0: Good question. And how could evolution decide to put those two important amino acids, proline and tyrosine, in your nectar?
1: Amino acids that the long-nosed bat absolutely has to have to live.
0: But you don't really need it all.
1: It looks like I'm supposed to be part of a very well-thought-out plan, Uncle Bob. Why is that? Why did that happen if I'm a product of evolution, kids?
0: All of this really fits together when we believe the Creator's word, which says, He made the plants.
1: That's me.
0: And He made the flying creatures, too.
1: That's the long-nosed bat.
0: Right. And He made them this way because of His great knowledge and wisdom.
1: Give the credit to the Lord Jesus Christ, kids.
0: You've got it, Agnes Agave. Colossians chapter 1 says, He's the Creator.
1: Uncle Bob, 2 months after my flowers will open next year, they'll wither and drop off and I'll die. But lots of seeds will be in those withered flowers. And they'll sprout and grow after the next winter's desert rains.
0: Well, those seeds wouldn't be there, though, if the long-nosed bat hadn't cross-pollinated your flowers.
1: He didn't realize he was doing it, though.
0: Oh, really?
1: Yes. He just came for that delicious-smelling butyric acid that he loves so much. And didn't realize that in sipping my nectar, he got pollen all over his shoulders.
0: Oh, my. And you probably didn't realize that some of the pollen already on his shoulders was from a wild agave flower half a mile away.
1: And that's what cross-pollinated me and made my seeds grow.
0: And so all of this will happen next year, then, on your 25th birthday.
1: It's my last hurrah. And then I'll die. But my seeds will live on.
0: 25 years to produce just one crop of flowers.
1: Well, it's quality that counts, Uncle Bob, not always quantity.
0: Good one, Agnes.
1: There's one thing I'm very concerned about, though.
0: Share that with me.
1: The long-nosed bat has been placed on the endangered species list.
0: That means there aren't very many of them. They're scarce.
1: Yes.
0: Why is that?
1: Because people in Mexico are making alcoholic beverages out of me.
0: Making alcoholic beverages from you, Agnes?
1: Yes.
0: Well, how can that be?
1: In the springtime, when the wild agave's thick stem starts to grow up, up, up, and finally reaches 20 feet, some people who have a craving for liquor chop those agave stems down.
0: Oh, no. They haven't bloomed yet.
1: I know it. They haven't put out their flowers for the long-nosed bat.
0: 25 years and whack. Why? What do the people do with the wild agave stems?
1: Crush them and let them ferment in their juices?
0: Oh, my.
1: See, there's a lot of sugar in the wild agave stem just before it blooms for the first and last time.
0: And those juices make an alcoholic beverage.
1: A very powerful one, yes. It gets people terribly drunk, and they do awful things.
0: Oh, how bad. But I see what you're getting at, because a lot of wild agaves are hacked down just before they bloom. There's a shortage of agave blossoms for the long-nosed bat.
1: You catch on fast. Back in 1959, before so many wild agaves were used to make liquor, scientists counted 10,000 bats in one area of the desert.
0: Wow.
1: 30 years later, in 1989, because of so many of my relatives being hacked down to make alcoholic beverages, only 300 bats were found in the same area.
0: The bats have been dying.
1: That's why the long-nosed bat was put on the endangered species list, Uncle Bob.
0: And as a result, wild agave century plants have to be in trouble, too.
1: Yes. Back in 1959, because of all of the long-nosed bats, 70% of my wild agave relatives were nicely pollinated. But in 1989, because of so many fewer bats, the chance of a wild agave being cross-pollinated was only 3%.
0: Oh, my. We're going to have to do something about that, Agnes.
1: The best thing is to change man's heart, Uncle Bob.
0: Right.
1: He's not going to want to quit drinking until he invites Christ the Creator to come into his life and be his savior from sin. That will make the difference.
0: Right on, Agnes Agave. And that can help bring back the long-nosed bat. And the wild agave plant, too. That's Storybook Room for today. Till next time, Uncle Bob saying, stay close to Christ, your Creator and Savior.
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3: I am King Herod Agrippa, ruler of Judea. I am also the protector of the Jewish faith, and I will not stand idly by while these followers of a false messiah named Jesus will do what they wish. Captain?
4: Yes, Your Majesty?
3: Prepare the soldiers. I will lay a plan that will utterly destroy and drive out these blasphemers of the holy faith.
4: Yes, Your Majesty.
5: That's the soldiers of Herod. Run for your lives!
6: They're destroying everything in their path.
7: Please leave my children alone!
5: You have no right to destroy them.
4: Where are your leaders? Where are James and Peter?
8: Well, we don't know.
6: They're not here.
4: We can't tell. Very well. Men, destroy their homes.
9: Hello, boys and girls. This is Uncle Dan.
10: And I'm Aunt Carol. Hello to all you teens, moms, dads, grandparents, and all the rest of the clan. We're delighted to be with you all again.
9: As you could tell by our opening, our story today is taken from the time of the apostles, a time when the Christian church was very young, and many powerful people didn't want to see it survive.
10: One of those people was King Herod Agrippa, the king of Judea. He knew it was politically expedient for him to please the Jewish leaders, so he helped to build up Jerusalem and he persecuted the followers of Jesus Christ.
9: That was a terrible time for the young church.
10: Mm-hmm.
9: Up until now, the Jewish council had done the persecuting, and that was bad enough, but they had limited power.
10: Now, with King Herod on their side, they could do just about anything they wished. To please them, King Herod had many of the Christian leaders arrested and thrown into prison. He even had his soldiers destroy their homes.
9: Not since the time of Saul did the church suffer so much.
10: Yes, but we know that in everything, God works for good with those who love him, who are called according to his purpose.
9: Mm-hmm.
10: And just as he promised, God did bring good out of this terrible situation.
9: You can read these events for yourself in the New Testament of your Bible, the book of Acts, chapter 12. But right now, just relax and listen as we bring you the story of The Great Escape.
11: Holy Scripture says, "About that time, Herod the king laid violent hands upon some who belonged to the church."
12: Well, who do we have here, Captain?
4: James, the son of Zebedee, one of the leaders of the Jesus.
12: Oh, him. Well, he doesn't look that strong, does he?
4: Well, don't be fooled, Gaius. I've heard of his friend Peter escaping from the temple jail. Twice, in fact.
12: Well, no one escapes from Antonia prison. No, sir. Guards, put extra shackles on him. Well, James, how does that feel? Makes you sort of shaky inside, doesn't it?
13: The Lord Jesus told us we would be persecuted for his sake. I have no regrets, no fear, sir. You see, the love of Christ drives away all fear.
12: Huh? Well, we'll see. I hear that the king wants you beheaded.
13: In life or death, sir, I live in the Lord Jesus Christ.
12: Guards, throw him into the dungeon and post a double guard. He's a madman.
3: Well, Your Holiness, what do you think of our little disruption of the Nazarene sect, All the followers of the way are in hiding, and their leader James is in the dungeon.
14: Your Majesty, you have done a good work for Israel and for our holy faith, but it would not be wise to take any chances.
3: Chances? What do you mean?
14: These ringleaders of the Nazarene have ways of escaping from prison.
3: Well, James will not escape, I assure you.
14: How can you be sure?
3: The executioner is already on his way down. And soon James, the son of Zebedee, will speak no more of this false Messiah.
14: But, Your Majesty, a public execution would bring much more fear to the believers and to those who would even think of joining their sect.
3: True. And that's why this Simon Peter of theirs will soon join James.
14: And his execution will be out in the open?
3: For everyone to witness?
14: Your Majesty, it's very commendable what you are doing to uphold our ancient faith. And the council will support you all the way. There's just one problem.
3: And that is?
14: The Passover is upon us in another few days. We must wait until after the holy days, for there will be many believers with us from other lands during the Passover. They might be moved to pity rather than praise over the death of Peter.
3: Yes, well, we will take no chances. Captain!
4: Yes, Your Majesty?
3: As soon as James is executed, have the soldiers arrest his companion, Simon Peter, and cast him in the dungeon.
14: Your Majesty.
3: Oh, yes, yes, yes. What is it?
14: I thought you should know, Your Majesty. Simon Peter has escaped our prison twice before.
3: He won't escape the Antonia Fortress. Captain, make sure of that. It will be the soldiers' lives if he escapes.
4: Oh, yes, Your Majesty.
3: Go now!
14: Your Majesty, God has sent you to us at the right time. You can be sure that the true sons of Israel will praise your name.
3: Yes, yes, of course. Why not? King Herod Agrippa will always do what is best for Israel.
8: Is the door locked, Rhoda?
15: Yes, Mark, it is. Oh, it's terrible. It's really terrible.
8: Shh, Rhoda, calm down.
15: But they killed James without a trial or anything. Just killed him with a sword in the dungeon. And now they're hunting for Peter.
8: Perhaps Peter has escaped out of the city.
15: No, he said he doesn't want to leave, not while the church is being persecuted. I'm afraid. Oh, no. What if...
8: Who's there?
16: It's me, Andrew.
8: Peter is in prison. Herod's soldier.
15: Oh, no,
8: not Peter. How can we get along without him? He's our greatest leader.
16: Be calm. We're spreading the word to all the believers in Jerusalem. All of us will be praying night and day. Peter's been freed from prison before, and it can happen again with God's help.
8: Yes, we must all pray. I'm sure many of the believers will be coming here soon to join us in prayer.
15: But what if God doesn't answer our prayers?
8: God will do what is best. Trust him, Rhoda. I'll get Mother down here, and we can start praying immediately. We need Peter. God will free him.
11: Soon, all the Christians in Jerusalem were praying for Peter. Many had gathered in the home of Mary, John Mark's mother. Day and night, they prayed for Peter and for themselves. They feared that if Peter were killed, the young church would be in terrible trouble. Meanwhile, in the Antonia prison, Peter did not seem to be too worried.
4: Well, Peter, what do you think of your new home? Solid rock. Isn't that what your name means? Rock? And look at these doors, the toughest iron in all of the Roman Empire.
17: Well, it's a little uncomfortable, Captain, with these soldiers always by my side.
4: Oh, those shackles. Well, you see, you're just too important to the high priest and the council. So instead of getting one soldier to be shackled to, you have two.
17: I am honored, sir.
4: Yes. Well, I've never had a prisoner like you before.
17: First, sir, I am a prisoner of the Lord Jesus Christ. Nothing else matters, neither life nor death.
4: Well, they say you've escaped the temple prison before, twice.
17: An angel of the Lord freed me each time.
4: Well, not this time, Peter. Besides four soldiers guarding you in the cell, there are four outside your prison cell and four more down the hall and four at the gate.
17: Oh, I am honored.
4: Do you know what would happen to me and those soldiers if somehow you escaped?
17: I am afraid King Herod would have you all put to death.
4: Yes, that's right. And it would not be an easy death. It would be torture. No, sir, you're not going to move an inch without us knowing it. I can't wait for tomorrow to come, and it'll be over.
17: The execution is set for tomorrow.
4: Right, in the public square. You don't seem concerned.
17: It's all in the Lord's hand, Captain, so I think I'll just get some sleep.
4: Well, don't you sleep, soldiers.
18: No, we won't, Captain.
19: Even if we did, we'd wake up when the prisoner moved. He won't go anywhere.
4: I sure hope so. I sure hope so.
11: That night, the night before Peter's scheduled execution, the believers prayed like they had never prayed before. This was one thing neither King Herod Agrippa nor the Jewish council could stop, nor could they stop the power of God.
18: All we do is sit here with this fellow Peter chained to our wrists. What does King Herod think? This old man could somehow escape from here, huh?
19: Just look at him. Sleeping like a baby. Yeah. You know, it's funny, but he never expressed any fear. Uh-uh. And he knows he's going to be killed tomorrow.
18: Well, he speaks of this Jesus of Nazareth and eternal life. Well, I don't know much about eternal life, but I know I wouldn't want to be in his place when the sun comes up in a few hours. He's led to the execution block. No, sir.
19: Guarding an old man. Not very exciting, huh?
18: Mm-mm.
19: And there's Justice and Aquinas marching back and forth. Boring. I hope the captain gives us a few extra days off when this is over so we can loosen up.
18: Well, just another few hours and... What?
11: Suddenly, the soldiers seemed to freeze dead in their tracks as a brilliant light filled the prison cell. Peter, however, remained sleeping.
9: I have a feeling those soldiers are going to wish they were somewhere else. Mm-hmm. I wouldn't want to be in their sandals, that's for sure.
10: Well, we'll get back to our story and see what happens in just a moment. But first, we'd like to tell you about the Adventures in the Holy Bible Club. 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
9: That's right. 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
11: Peter had been thrown into the Antonia prison and guarded by 16 Roman soldiers, with two of those soldiers chained one on each side of Peter. There seemed to be no way for him to escape. His public execution was scheduled for the morning, but all of the believers in Jerusalem were praying night and day for him. Suddenly, a being in a brilliant light appeared in Peter's cell. The soldiers seemed to freeze and knew nothing of what was happening. Peter remained asleep until the angel nudged him.
17: What? Oh, Is it morning already?
18: Quick, Peter. Get up.
17: What is it? Oh, that bright light. The angel. It must be a vision. My shackles just dropped off my wrist.
18: Peter, get dressed and put on your sandals.
17: My sandals. Oh, here they are.
18: Now, put on your cloak and follow me.
17: Is this really happening? Or am I dreaming? The soldiers. They seem like stones. Not even moving to stop me. Follow him. That's what the angel said.
18: This way, Peter.
17: Well, look at that. The cell door just opened up before us by itself. And now it closes behind us. I must be dreaming. And the soldiers haven't moved.
11: Silently, the angel led Peter past the guards. Peter didn't know whether it was a dream or for real. They came to the second iron door, where four soldiers stood guard. But they didn't seem to see anything either. Again, the door opened before them, and the angel and Peter walked through unnoticed. And behind them, the door shut by itself. Finally, they came to the big iron gate that led to the street. This, too, was guarded by four soldiers and kept locked. Again, as the angel approached, the door opened, and the four guards saw and heard nothing.
17: We're outside. And the angel is leading me down the street. It must be a dream or a vision. Wait. The angel's stopping. The light, it's fading. He's gone. Oh, so dark now. Oh, there, my eyes are getting used to the dark. Oh, I am free. I'm really free. Out of the prison. That was an angel who freed me, not a dream. Now, let's see. Where am I? Oh, yes, this is the street leading to the Taropian Valley and to Mary's house. I must go there and tell them the good news.
11: Peter rushed to the home of Mary, John Mark's mother, where many believers were gathered, praying for a miracle to save their beloved leader.
20: Dear Father, you know how much we need Peter. We pray that he will be spared and returned to us. Cleanse us, too, from all of our sins, that our prayers will be according to your will.
21: What was that? Mark, did you hear it?
8: Yes, Mother. It sounded like knocking at the door of the gate.
20: Maybe it's the soldiers, sent from Herod.
8: Somebody better go see who it is.
15: I'll go. I'm just a servant girl. They won't harm me.
20: Yes, yes. Good idea, Rhoda.
15: I hope it isn't the soldiers. Lord, first Brother James and then Peter. Now this. My heart's pounding like a drum. I'm coming. Please, just a minute. Who's there?
22: It's me, Peter. Simon Peter, please let me in.
15: Simon Peter? It can't be.
22: Yes, it's really me.
15: It's your voice. I must tell the others.
22: Hey, wait. Let me in. Unlock the gate!
20: I'm afraid it's bad news. Rhoda wouldn't be running.
15: It's...
20: What?
15: It's Simon Peter, at the door of the gate. It's Peter himself. He's waiting outside the gate.
21: What are you talking about, Rhoda? Are you out of your mind?
15: No, I know Peter's voice. It's him. He's free.
8: Listen, he's still knocking.
20: No, it must be his guardian angel. That means he's dead.
15: It's Peter himself. Come on, come see.
20: All right.
8: Here, let me unlock the door.
21: Simon, Peter, it really is you. Oh, praise the Lord. Oh,
20: Peter, you're free.
8: Quick, tell us, how did it happen?
15: What happened?
17: Now, just a moment, friends.
20: What?
17: Just a moment. Let me catch my breath.
8: Let's all go inside the house. Then, Peter, you must tell us what happened.
20: Yes.
11: There was much praying and praising as Peter told them the story of how the angel came into the prison and guided him to freedom. They remembered the words of David, "The angel of the Lord camps around those who fear him and delivers them." Peter had been delivered from prison, but soon it would be morning, and to avoid being arrested again, he had to leave Jerusalem in a hurry.
17: Friends, God has delivered me, and we can praise him for that. Now I must leave for some safer place. There are many other cities where the word of Jesus needs to be preached and where the young church needs to be strengthened.
8: We have friends who will guide you out of the city and go with you to Antioch and beyond.
17: Good. Now, you must tell those who are not here, James, the Lord's brother particularly, tell them what happened.
8: You know, we will. Don't worry about us. Now, you must get going. We've prepared food and other things for you. You'll be well taken care of. Go in peace, Brother Peter. We'll be praying for you.
21: Yes, Peter, go in peace.
20: Go in peace, Brother Peter.
15: Our prayers go with you.
8: The Lord Jesus will always be with you.
11: As the sun was rising in the eastern hills, Peter and a few of his friends left the city of Jerusalem behind them, heading for safer places. In the courtyard of the Antonia fortress, King Herod Agrippa had assembled his soldiers, and soon a crowd began to gather. The executioner, carrying a large sword, prepared himself. The leading priests of the council were there. All anxiously awaited the appearance of Peter.
3: Captain, we are ready to begin. Where is the prisoner?
0: I sent four guards to bring him immediately. They should be back
18: Captain,
0: any moment.
18: Captain! Hmm? Captain, he's gone.
0: Who's gone?
18: The prisoner. He's just vanished.
3: Oh. What is this? Peter's gone, vanished? Impossible.
0: Be patient, Your Majesty. I'll check it out myself immediately.
3: You'd better bring Peter here at once, or all of you will be put to death.
0: Yes, Your Majesty. Where is he? Where is Peter?
1: We can't find him.
0: We can't find him? What kind of trick is this?
1: Please, sir, he was chained to Julius and Aurelius.
2: But this morning we looked, and he was gone. And the shackles were still on our wrists.
0: You slept on duty?
1: No, sir. How could all of us sleep on duty?
0: Oh, yes, you mean the guards at the gates saw nothing?
1: No, sir, nothing. And all the gates and doors were still locked. Uh-huh. It's as if he disappeared by magic.
0: Oh, yes, is that what I'm to tell King Herod Agrippa? You know what it means if we don't deliver Peter to him immediately.
1: Yes, sir, we know.
3: Well, Captain, where is the prisoner?
0: Your Majesty, Peter is gone. He vanished into thin air.
3: Impossible!
0: No, this morning the shackles were still on the soldier's wrist. The gates and the doors were all locked, but the prisoner was gone.
3: What kind of trick are you playing on me? You see all these people and the priests? They've all come to see Peter killed. What am I to do now?
0: Please, Your Majesty, I've told you the truth. No man could have got past the guards and escaped the shackles.
3: You and the guards planned this, and now you make it sound like a miracle? Well, all of you will be tried and put to death. All of you, I will not have this treason. Soldiers, arrest these guards, all of them!
11: King Herod Agrippa had all the guards arrested, court-martialed, and sentenced to a cruel death. Soon after, he decided to move to the Roman city of Caesarea on the coast of the Mediterranean Sea. While there, he put on a big rally to celebrate peace between himself and the cities of Tyre and Sidon. King Herod Agrippa, dressed in his finest, shiniest robes, sat on his splendid golden throne. Thousands of people gathered to hear the king. Their senses, already perverted by feasting and wine, they were dazzled by Herod's decorations and charmed by his oratory.
3: My friends, I am honored to speak to you today on this day of increasing peace between Rome and the world. Look around you at all the goodness that my reign has provided for you. This day is a glorious day, but one of many for you. You are a chosen people because you have a chosen king. one who cares for you.
11: The people went wild with excitement as they listened to the king and saw him sparkling in the sunlight.
5: Great is Herod Agrippa, king of Judea.
18: He's not just a man.
15: He's more than a man.
5: He's a god.
1: We are hearing the voice of a god and not a man.
18: Do you hear what they say of you, your majesty? They call you a god.
3: Well, Blastus, let them. Perhaps I am. I have power over them like a god. Yes, let them call me a god.
6: Hail,
3: God!
1: Blastus, this pain in my stomach, it's growing like a spear.
11: The Bible tells us that instantly an angel of the Lord struck Herod with a sickness so that he was filled with maggots and died. It was a painful, awful death. This example of divine justice had a powerful effect on the people everywhere. They heard of how Peter had been miraculously freed by an angel. Then they also heard how the man who cruelly put James to death, who imprisoned Peter, and who ordered the guards to be put to death for allowing him to escape, was himself struck down by the power of God. Many who heard these stories became followers of Jesus Christ, and the church grew in more places. After Peter's great escape from prison, we hear very little about him in the New Testament. We know that he traveled to many different places to help build up the young church. He also wrote two epistles, or letters, which bear his name, 1 Peter and 2 Peter. You will find these very interesting to read for yourself in your Bible. It is very likely that Peter finally went to Rome to help the church there and became a respected and great leader. While he was there, the emperor Nero began his great persecution of the Christians in A.D. 64. Shortly thereafter, he arrested Peter and had him crucified upside down. By then, Peter was an old man. But right up to his death, he witnessed to the love of his Lord Jesus Christ. Peter's loyalty and dedication to Jesus and his followers lives on today in each Christian. His personal story lives on in the New Testament.
17: We did not follow cleverly invented stories when we told you about the power and coming of our Lord Jesus Christ, but we were eyewitnesses of his majesty. For Christ died for your sins once for all, the righteous for the unrighteous, to bring you to God. He was put to death in the body, but made alive by the Spirit.
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1: Thanks so much.
0: And now it's time for us to say goodbye.
1: Thanks for tuning in. We'll be waiting for you next time with another great story.
0: See you then.
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0: hear the creak of the rigging? Listen to the wind whip the sails. Yes, boys and girls, Sailor Sam's big schooner, the Porpoise, plunges swiftly through the waves, eager to serve her master. Where's she going? I wish I could tell you, but we'll have to find out from Sailor Sam, an adventurous young man whose hunt for scientific truth takes him anywhere. Yes, anywhere. And with him go his two young cousins, Buddy and Nancy. Aye, aye, mate. It's full speed ahead now for Seafaring Thrills with Sailor Sam! How would you like to play a cat-and-mouse game with a submarine? I wouldn't like it either. Sam and the gang don't know it yet, but that's just what they'll be doing. Sam, Ole, Hazel, Buddy Nancy, and Prince Ben are approaching the rendezvous spot where they will meet one of Ben's submarines. Then Sam's secret mission will be complete because Uncle Sam ordered him to deliver the atomic material to the sub and no more. All hands watch a large chart of the southern coast of Australia where Sam shows them the secret meeting place. Let's go aboard and take a look, too.
1: Now, right here is the place, and I've named it Position Y.
2: Why?
1: Why? I don't know why I've named it Y.
2: Well, why call it anything? Or else call it X instead of Y.
3: Will you two cut it out? First thing you know, we'll all be going around asking why is Y and not X or something else.
0: How will we know if my submarine will be there at the appointed time?
1: We won't, Ben. I still can't break radio silence until our job is done. We'll just have to wait and hope that they'll be there.
4: Here we go again with some more waiting, just like we did for the naval supply ship.
3: Sometimes waiting is the hardest job we have to do, but it's necessary that it be done. Doing nothing is harder work than being awful busy.
5: Oh, land sakes, here we stand palavering and it's lunchtime. Sam, when will we get to the spot marked Y?
1: Now, don't you start on me.
5: No, I'm serious.
1: Okay. I calculate that we'll be there just about sunrise in the morning.
2: Wow! It won't be long now and this job will be done.
1: Perhaps, but I've found out that the game isn't over until the last out in the ninth inning.

0: how right Sam is. And this game isn't over yet, because Sam and the gang don't know that there's an enemy submarine on the prowl, looking not only for them, but for Prince Ben's sub. Let's go aboard the sub and find out what we can.
1: Come here, Captain. We've picked up Prince Ben's sub.
2: What is its position?
1: Half mile dead ahead, sir.
2: Stand by to ram it. Then we will surface and man the deck guns. If there are survivors, they will be surrendered to our destroyer or be destroyed. Understand?
1: Aye, aye. Sound battle station! All hands at their battle stations, comrade, Captain.
2: Full speed ahead. Call range at 100 yards.
1: Aye, aye.

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1: Correct rudder for broadside ram.
0: 75 yards. 50 yards. You try the service comet, Captain.
1: Correct rudder and follow.
0: 25, 20, 15, 10, 5, 1.
1: Full speed astern, all engines.
0: We're loose. Broken away from the other sub.
1: Sound surface alarm. 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
1: Prepare to fire.
0: Prepare to fire! 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
1: Fire!
0: She's taking on water now, comrade captain.
1: Cease fire!
0: Cease fire! She's sinking. Survivors are swarming out, comrade captain.
1: No, your fire is made. Our destroyer will pick them up. Stand by to get underway. Now we will meet the schooner of Porpoise without any interference. The capitalist's vine will soon know they cannot win against us.

0: I wonder if Sam will get suspicious and get away before it's too late. Or will the porpoise be easily captured? Certainly Sam and Prince Ben haven't the slightest idea of what's happened. Let's join the crew of the porpoise again as they watch the sunrise and all eyes look for the submarine at Rendezvous Y.
1: It won't be long now. The sun's almost up.
2: That's right, honey. Keep your eyes open. Maybe we'll sight the sub first.
3: The diesel's formed up and ready to go, Skipper.
4: Fine. Now, buddy, are you sure that you can hold the porpoise lull in the wind with a full rigging of canvas?
5: Sure, I know I can do it.
4: Fine. Take the wheel, then.
0: You are making preparations to get away quickly if the need arises.
4: Ben, we haven't the slightest idea how much the enemy agents of your country know about this. So I'm going to be ready for anything. Now, let's get the deck gun ready for action, too.
3: Yeah, that's a good idea.
1: There's a sub! I saw it first!
4: Where away?
5: Just off the port bow!
4: Oh, yeah. Well, she's 2 miles off. Let's get the gun ready on the double. Keep her hove to, but ready to go in an instant, buddy.
5: Aye, aye.
4: Now, if you get into any trouble, say something.
5: I will. I don't want to goof this one.
3: Can you tell if that's your sub, Ben?
0: It looks like my sub, but then my enemies have similar ones. We do not put external identification markings on the submarines.
3: Sam, they're putting over the side in a rubber boat.
4: Good. Now all we have to do is wait for them to come aboard. You gentlemen have your revolvers ready?
0: Yes.
3: All right.
4: Would you know the sub-captain by sight, Ben?
0: Yes.
4: Here, take my glasses, then, and see if you can pick him out among the men in the boat.
0: I do not see him. The sub-captain's on the boat, but he is not one of my captains. They are armed.
4: Let me see.
3: Hey, what's the verdict?
4: Ben's right. Those men are armed to the teeth. Let's get out of here. Buddy, full speed ahead.
5: Aye, aye.
4: Oli, give Buddy a hand and use the diesel.
3: Aye, aye.
0: We are pulling away.
3: We'll give him a race.
5: A porpoise can beat anybody.
4: You just boys stand by and keep your wits about you.
0: They are shooting at us with small rifles.
4: Get your rifles.
0: The right way.
3: Hey, use the 5-inch.
4: I'm saving that for later. Buddy, Oli, man the wheel from the deck. Get down.
1: They're shooting at us.
4: Hazel, you and Nancy, get down and stay there. That's an order.
0: Here are the rifles.
4: Fine. Now let's give the rubber boat the business. Don't puncture it, however.
0: I'm glad you said that. Let us make them wish they stayed on the submarine.
4: That's about enough.
0: We are out of range, and so are they, except for the deck guns.
4: Well, we won't use the deck guns. I don't think that they'd risk the danger of an atomic explosion.
2: Land sakes, what are we going to do now?
1: I was going to ask the same question.
4: Well, I figure we're going to lead them a merry chase until dusk. And then we're going to hide in a cove that I spotted a while back.
5: Won't that be setting a trap for ourselves?
1: Why don't we run for it and call for help?
4: Well, remember, Nancy, they can radio for assistance, too. I'd rather keep this fight just between us two, and rather than make the odds 10-1.
0: That is great logic, Sam. We cannot count on my submarine. Apparently it has been crippled or destroyed.
2: By them?
0: Yes.
2: It's too bad. Well, I guess there's nothing much we can do right now, Nancy. Let's just go get some victuals ready for these starving men.
1: That's a good idea. In all the excitement, I forgot about eating.
3: Well, Sam, I guess we're in for it.
5: Maybe we could make a run for it.
4: Yes, we could, but I think we've got a better chance to come out on top right here. The sub can't catch us, but a fast surface craft could and could board us. We're too far away from help to win that way.
0: I am sure you are right. What is your plan of action?
4: As soon as it begins to get dark, we'll stop the diesel and use only sail power. Then we'll have to be very quiet until we get into the cove.
5: Why?
4: They have sound tracing equipment on the sub. It can hear engines and any other metallic noise and track its location.
5: Wow! We'll really have to pussyfoot around.
3: Oh, you can say that again. I guess we better secure all the possible noisemakers while it's still daylight.
5: Does that include me?
4: No, but let's get busy. It won't be too long before dark.
0: Darkness descends on the southern Australian coast, and the game of cat and mouse becomes more intense. The porpoise glides noiselessly along, heading for the cove. Somewhere not too far behind, the enemy submarine, with its electronic ears wide open. All hands aboard the schooner move with the greatest possible silence. Buddy wends his way slowly aft to the wheel where Sam, Ole, and Ben are standing. It's pitch dark, and the schooner's lights are out for obvious reasons. Suddenly...
4: Buddy, stay where you are!
5: Oh, I'm sorry. I really am. I was trying to be careful, and now I've really goofed things up.
4: Forget it. Are you hurt?
5: No. Stuff fell on back of me. I tripped on this line. Do you suppose they heard it?
4: Without a doubt. Now, can you get up quietly?
5: Sure. I wish I could tell you how
4: real
5: sorry...
4: Don't worry about it. What's done is done. We've got too much to think about to let this bother us. Here, hold my hand, and we'll go back aft.
5: So far, so good. We're in the cove, and they haven't found us yet.
4: Keep the night glasses trained on the opening of the cove, Ben. If they find us, they'll have to come in on the surface, because they won't know the depth of the water nor the condition of the bottom.
0: Yes, I'm watching. I hope they did not hear the noise.
3: When we secured the noisemakers, we should have put Buddy in the cabin, too. I'm only joking.
5: That wasn't such a bad idea,
0: here
5: though.
0: Here they come.
4: Ollie. Here's where you get some more practice. Let's get the cannon

0: Wow. Sam's really going to let him have it. I wonder what the captain of the submarine will think when he finds 5-inch shells banging around his head. See you next week for more seafaring thrills with...
1: Sailor Sam!

0: is Sunshine Kids, powered by Rejoice Radio. The following program is a classic.
1: Hi, children. This is Old Owl speaking. I'd like to introduce you to a few of my friends.
2: My name is Beauregard Bear.
3: And all you lads and lassies, my name is McKelvey Mutt.
4: And my name is Bruce the Goose.
5: Top of the morning to you. My name is Philip the Fox.
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0: Hi there. We've been waiting for you. We're going to have fun and learn something, too, because it's time for Fables of Faith. Here are your friends, Uncle Van, Christy, and Bud.
1: Bud, do you think that spending money could ever be a problem?
2: Yeah.
1: Suppose somebody gave you just $1 and told you you had to be very careful the way you spend it. Now, what would be a mistake you could make with this?
2: You could go out with $1 to the store, and then you could buy something, and then you find out you don't want it, and then you don't have another dollar to buy.
1: And it's all gone, and that's the last one. Now, we're going to be talking about something that's just like, as far as something that God has given us. But let's see what happened to old Squinty the squirrel when he got into that situation.

0: Hey, Poe, I've really got a problem.
1: What kind of a problem, Squinty?
0: Well, you know my Uncle Squire?
1: Yeah?
0: Well, he's really causing me problems.
1: That's funny. I thought you were his favorite nephew.
0: I am, and that's the problem.
1: But Uncle Squire is always doing things for you. Why would he want to cause problems?
0: Oh, I don't know. I mean, he's really being nice to me and all that, but he's causing me some real problems.
1: I don't understand you, Squinty. How can being nice cause problems?
0: Well, it's this way.
2: Hello, Squinty.
3: Hi.
2: Hello,
3: yeah.
2: Bear. Oh,
3: what's up?
1: Hi, fellas.
0: Oh, hi, McKelvey. Hello, Philip.
3: Say, Squinty, lad, you look worried. Is something wrong?
0: Oh, no. I mean, well, yeah, I don't know.
2: And Bear, do you know what the trouble is?
1: Well, as close as I can figure out, Squinty's in trouble with his Uncle Squire because he's being so nice to him and he doesn't know what to do about it.
3: How's that?
0: Well, Bo, that's not what I said.
1: Yep, that's what you said.
0: Well, that's not what I meant to say. Oh, I'm all mixed up.
2: Well, can we help you, old boy?
0: I'm not really sure.
3: Well, tell us the problem, lad, and then we can know whether or not we can be of assistance.
2: Yes, quite right. What has Uncle Squire done to confuse you like this?
0: Okay, I'll tell you. Uncle Squire gave me a whole dollar.
3: Wow! What's wrong with that?
2: Yes. You'd think he gave you the money and told you not to spend it or something.
0: It's worse than that.
3: What could be worse than having a dollar you can't spend? Did he tell you to buy something you don't want?
0: Oh, no. I can buy anything I want with it.
2: Well, then I fail to see the problem.
1: I can't see what's wrong either, Squinty.
0: Well, there's a catch to it. He gave me the dollar.
3: Yeah.
0: This one here. And he told me I could spend it any way I like, but...
3: But what, lad?
0: But...

0: careful how I spend it.
1: Well, that's no real problem. We should all learn to be frugal.
2: And thrifty.
3: And watch how we spend our money.
0: I wish it was going to be that simple.
1: Well, I still fail to see where this gets complicated.
2: Right. So far, he's asked only what I'd ask of a favorite nephew.
0: But he's going to check up on me. He wants to see how I spend the dollar. And if I spend it right, he's going to give me more.
1: Oh, dear. Now I see. If you use bad judgment...
2: Then that's it. That's all you get. Right?
0: Right.
1: Oh, I say, that is a bit of a problem.
2: I'll see. I think we should hold a meeting of the Unity Club and help Squinty decide the best way to spend his dollar.
1: Quite right. Splendid idea. What do you say, Squinty?
0: Oh, fine. I need all the help I can get.
2: Then let's go find Mr. President and call a special meeting.

0: The Unity Club will now come to order. We've called this special meeting to help Squinty out with a problem. Squinty, do you wish to state the problem, please?
1: Well, everyone knows about it, Mr. President. You see, my Uncle Squire gave me a dollar to spend. It has to be this dollar, and I have to be very careful how I spend it, because he's going to check up on me. If I spend it right, he'll give me more, but if I don't spend it right, that's all I get.
0: Say, now that's quite a problem.
1: Yeah.
0: Does anyone have any suggestions as to how Squinty could best use his dollar?
2: Yeah, if I were you, Squinty, I'd take it out and bury it. Then it would be safe, and you wouldn't have to worry about how you'd spend it. Then you'd always have at least $1.
3: But what good would that do, Bruce? My, my, just take it and bury it. Money is of no value in itself. The one who spends it wisely realizes the most from it.
4: Right. I'd suggest you invest your dollar in something that would give you good returns.
1: Well, what do you mean, McKelvey?
4: Well, you take my cousin McTavish Mutt, for example.
1: Yeah, I know him.
4: He invested all his savings in a sugar bone concession. Before you know it, he had cornered the market, and today he's a millionaire.
1: Wow!
0: McKelvey, is that the cousin you told me could only eat crackers and milk?
4: Well, yeah, cousin McTavish, he has an ulcer or two, but believe me, he gets only the best crackers and milk.
0: My, my, how tempting.
3: Squinty, why don't you buy yourself something you've always wanted? Well, that way, if you have made a bad choice as far as Uncle Squire is concerned, at least you'll enjoy what you have.
1: Hey, there's an idea.
0: Yes, but not a very good one. I think your uncle is trying to tell you something.
1: Yeah, he's trying to tell me how to spend his money.
0: Oh, no, I believe it's more than that. Now, why should a dollar be that important to someone like Uncle Squire, who has plenty more?
1: Well, he sure made things confusing for me since he gave me this dollar.
0: No, Squinty. The confusion comes not because you have the dollar, but because you're afraid of losing the other money. Now, if I were you, I'd think about this dollar and quit worrying about the others.
1: Oh, I see. Hey, you're right, Ol' Owl. I should spend this dollar and think about it, just as if there weren't any others.
0: Right. Now, he's promised you the others, and you can surely trust your Uncle Squire. Now, the main thing now is to spend this one wisely.
1: But I still don't know how to spend it.
0: Well, now, Bo, you haven't said anything. Can't you offer a suggestion and help Squinty out?
5: Not really, Ol' Owl.
1: Why not, Bo?
5: 'Cause I don't have any money, so how could I tell anybody how to spend theirs?
0: You don't have any money.
1: Didn't you ever have any, Bo?
5: Oh, yeah, but I didn't keep it.
4: What did you do with it, Bo?
2: He buried it, just like I told Squinty to do.
5: No, I didn't. I gave it away.
3: You gave it away? Bo, are you feeling well?
5: Sure.
2: Then why did you give your money away?
1: Yeah, Bo, why?
5: Because I didn't need it, I guess. I have so much that I just didn't need it.
0: Well, who did you give it to, Bo?
5: Oh, I gave some to Squinty one time when he needed a new door before the winter came.
1: Yeah, I remember that.
5: And I gave some to Miss Possum, 'cause she didn't have enough to feed her little young'uns.
4: Come to think of it, you bought me a new part for my machinery once.
5: Yeah, almost forgot.
0: Bo, why didn't you invest your money as McKelvey suggested?
5: Oh, I did, in a way, I guess.
4: But you just said you gave it away.
5: Sure, but I gave it only where it was needed, and I didn't need it.
4: But what have you realized for returns for your investment?
5: I don't know exactly what you mean, McKelvey. But any time I need anything, I've got plenty of friends who know all about it and take care of me mighty fast.
0: Bo, I'd say you got plenty of return for your investment. Well, Squinty, do you have your answer yet?
1: Well, I think Bo is going to help me find it. Come on, Bo, let's go.
5: Go where, Squinty?
1: I want you to help me spend my dollar.
0: And with Bo to help you, you'd better be ready to spend lots more. Meeting adjourned.

0: Well, do you think that Squinty will be able to spend the dollar pretty well with Bo helping him?
1: Yeah.
2: Yeah.
0: What's the difference between the way Bo thought about his money and the way the rest of them thought about the money?
1: Bo was giving it to people who really needed it, and the others were just spending it for themselves.
0: And he didn't need it because he had plenty, didn't he?
1: He was giving it to others, and they were thinking of he was thinking of others, and they were thinking of themselves.
0: Alt, McKelvey, and Philip, and Bruce wanted him to take it out and bury it, didn't he? Well, now, there's one thing in here that I wonder if you caught. You know that Old Owl told Squinty he thought that Uncle Squire was trying to teach him something. Do you know what he might have been trying to teach Squinty with this dollar?
2: He was trying to teach Squinty he should spend his money wisely.
0: Well, there was more, really, than that. He was trying to teach him through the dollar that he gave him. Bud, do you think you know what the lesson was?
1: He was trying to teach him how to spend a dollar, and if he didn't spend that one right, then he wouldn't be able to spend the other ones right.
0: Okay, now I think what he was trying to tell him was what the Lord is trying to tell us about our lives. Do you know that we only have one life? Do you know the Lord only gives us one life?
2: Yeah.
0: And if we don't live that life wisely, we don't have any other life to live.
2: We don't.
0: And the Lord gives us this life. Squinty was going to go out with Bo because Bo understood how to get the most value out of his dollar. How did he best spend his money?
2: By giving
0: it to others. All right, now our lives are the same way. And when the Lord gives us this life to live, do we get the most out of this life by staying to ourselves, just like we'd bury a dollar?
2: No.
0: Is that the best way?
2: No.
0: Do we have something good to share with others?
1: Yeah.
0: What do we have to share with others?
1: God's love.
0: God's love. And we have Jesus Christ to share with others, don't we? Do you know that Jesus said, "Whoso keepeth his life shall lose it. But whoso loses his life for my sake and for the gospel's shall gain it." Now, this is what he was trying to say. He doesn't want us to bury our lives. He doesn't want us to hold on to it. But the best way to live your life as a Christian
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0: Is to give it and share it with others. There's a little poem that I think you should all remember. And it goes like this. Only one life, 'twill soon be past. Only what's done for Christ will last.
3: We sure are glad you were with us today, and we hope you had a good time with Uncle Van, Christy, Bud, and all our forest friends. Why don't you plan to be here with us next week for more Fables of Faith? Bye for now.

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1: Hi, kids. This is Jack Brinkman, and you're about to listen to an amazing adventure. Before we start, you need to know that portions of the story may be intense for younger listeners. So, if you're under the age of 10, make sure your parents are listening with you. And now, I hope you enjoy this special presentation of The Brinkman Adventures.

0: No. I love my parents. No. I could never do that. No. No, I won't. Go away. Leave me. Please. Stop. Help.
1: You're listening to The Brinkman Adventures, an exciting family audio drama. We're so glad you joined us today for this incredible adventure. Our story takes place in the small country of Bizakistan. No, Bizakistan isn't a real country. We made it up because this story is based on real people and real events, so we've changed the names and places to protect those involved. Let's join Hadi and his parents at the breakfast table.
2: Hadi, why aren't you eating your hummus? I work hard for the food you eat.
0: I'm not hungry, Baba.
3: You were yelling again in your sleep last night.
0: I had another dream.
2: What's wrong with you? So many dreams.
0: I can't help it.
2: Maybe if you work harder at school, you'd sleep better.
0: Baba, I will try.
3: Your friend will be here any minute. You have your books?
0: Yes, Mother.
2: Where's your Zuli?
0: I lost it.
2: You lost it. You must wear your Zuli.
0: But why?
2: All boys wear one. It's what we do here.
0: Ben doesn't.
2: I don't care if Ben doesn't. Go to your room and find it.
0: Yes, Baba.
4: Javier, catch!
5: Oh, over here!
0: Can I have my pencil back?
4: No. Good one, Javier.
0: Come on, guys!
5: Chubby can't
6: jump. Okay, class, find your seat. We have a busy day.
0: Give my pencil back, Asif.
7: Sorry, can't. I forgot mine.
6: Okay. The religious holiday starts this week. All of your assignments need to be turned in before Friday.
7: Hadi, I have an extra one. Here.
6: If you have any doubt about what's expected, please ask now. I don't want any angry parents.
0: Thanks, Ben.
6: Holidays are a great time of year. We get a chance to spend time with family and friends. We also think about our faith. I'm curious, class. What's your favorite holiday?
0: I like Christmas.
4: Christmas? That's stupid.
3: It's a Christian holiday. Are you a Christian?
0: No.
3: Then why did you say Christmas?
6: Boys, let's be civil. Hadi, Christmas is a nice holiday.
7: I like Christmas too.
6: Thank you, Ben. How about someone else? Amila, what's your favorite holiday?
0: Sammy! Go get it, boy!
8: You have the best dog.
7: Yeah, right? Sammy's awesome.
0: Listen, there's something I've been wanting to tell you.
7: Yeah?
0: Well, I don't know. I don't want you to think I'm weird.
7: It's alright. Tell me.
0: I had this really strange...